0: Rogers released a statement reading, "Desperate times call for desperate measures, and Abdul is so desperate that he's parachuting Kamala Harris into Michigan to save his flailing campaign."
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1: An ex-teacher and coach in Minnesota charged for a sex assault that took place decades ago.
5: David Arthur Rome faces two counts of criminal sexual conduct for allegedly assaulting a student between 1985 and 1988. Rome was a teacher and wrestling coach at an academy for the deaf in Faribault. The unnamed male victim reported the assault last year. Investigators found Rome living in Tennessee on supervised release from a federal conviction. In an interview, Rome was shown a team photo with him and the alleged victim in it. He said he was the coach, but could not remember who the students were in the photo. Officials in Rice County, Minnesota, are asking for a warrant to arrest Rome across state lines. Gernal Scott, Fox News.
1: A food delivery service paying a huge settlement after admitting it underpaid drivers.
6: DoorDash will pay $131.5 million to resolve New York City's investigation into companies' compliance with its minimum pay law. DoorDash admitted fault, saying, simply put, we screwed up, and its mistakes meant some Dashers were underpaid or paid late. It will pay more than $12 million to affected delivery drivers on its platform and $83 million to resolve a disagreement with the city how drivers' pay is figured. DoorDash also will set up an internal control system and reporting structure with regulators and appoint a compliance officer. Ginny Coselda, Fox News.
1: Google has been fined 403 million euros, the equivalent of more than $564 million, for breaching the EU's privacy rules by mishandling users' location data after Ireland's Data Protection Commission found it unlawfully processed data in its web and app activity and location history settings. Google said it has since upgraded its policies. I'm Lee Silasera. This is Fox News.
7: Sneak inside, give out Pepsi to enhance the food's flavor.
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18: Mostly clear skies this evening, and we'll see a low near 46. Winds are south-southeast at 11 to 14 miles per hour. Wednesday, a slight chance of showers, otherwise mostly sunny and breezy, with winds south-southeast 15 to 22, with gusts reaching as high as 34 miles per hour. Highs are in the low 70s. Wednesday evening, showers with a possible thunderstorm. Lows will be in the lower 50s. From the Flag Skywatch Weather Center, I am meteorologist Leah Jones.
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20: 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Our number, 877-381-3811, 877-381-3811. Let me pick up where I left off. So my step

0: and they choose to attack him weeks before he's getting married with this yellow journalism? Adam Wrenn knows every single thing he wrote was a lie, and he twisted it into something it was not. Appalling. Absolutely disgusting. A young man in his 30s. He's not running around making money. If he wanted to make money, he wouldn't be doing what he's doing. He's doing what he's doing because he's a supporter of the United States, the president of the United States. He's supporting the ambassador. He's supporting our agenda. But he's a Jew, Orthodox, in Israel. You understand? So they attack him on Yom Kippur when he can't even defend himself. But he can't defend himself anyway. He doesn't have a microphone. He doesn't have a website. He's a government official. What's he going to do? So I am. As did Mike Huckabee. Now, I want to say one other thing. There have been many wonderful people who've gone online and have posted a number of things. And I want to thank them. I can't thank them all. There's too many. People he's worked for, people he's worked with, people I never even heard of before, talking about how earnest he is, how when they needed somebody to speak to students, when he needed somebody to go to a funeral, somebody was killed, there he was, David was. He just quietly does his job. And you will not meet a more decent and honorable young man in your life. You won't. He has more integrity in his pinky than this guy, Adam Wrenn, has in his whole life. I want to thank people who stepped up. And I'm going to remember you. Some of whom are quite famous, some of whom are not. But I'm also going to remember people who I've defended over the years, some of whom have claimed to be my closest friends, and I thought were my closest friends, who posted nothing. Zero. I don't expect people to defend me. I don't even ask people to defend me. You read my Wikipedia page, it'll make you sick to your stomach. You wouldn't even recognize who I am. I will defend myself. And I will defend my friends. But when they don't defend my stepson, when even total strangers have, that really strikes you. It really, really strikes you. And of course you can't forget that. But here's the point also. Somebody who received a wedding invitation took that invitation and ran to Politico to try and create a non-controversy, a controversy out of a nothing. Now imagine having a wedding and that person's probably going to be there and not knowing who that person is. But I think I do know who that person is. I think I do. More on that later. But I wanted you to know. I wanted you to know because it was in Politico. I can understand why the president wants to ban it. Does that sound like a press operation to you? Politico, they got $8 million laundered through government subscriptions. They said, oh, we didn't take any money from there, just subscriptions. Yeah, $8 million laundered through subscriptions, went to Politico, a private corporation. That's okay. That's okay. But when a groom responding to family and some close friends is telling people, no, we're not registered anywhere. If you want to give a gift, you can give a money gift. And so he's accused of soliciting money from Israelis. Sick. Really sick. I'll be right back.
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3: Is in Iran's court. I'm Lisa Lucera, Fox News. That's essentially the message from President Trump after he said two White House envoys met with Iranian leaders for 3 hours today on the sidelines of the UN General Assembly.
4: In one case, it's obliteration, and the other alternative is potential greatness. It could be a great country.
3: This morning, during his address to the UN, the president threatened to annihilate Iran if a deal isn't reached. Another focus of the president's speech, artificial intelligence.
5: President Trump told world leaders the U.S. rejects any attempt to construct a globalist scheme to control artificial intelligence.
4: These are the same people that are now saying that AI is going to kill us all, that robots are going to attack us, and that everything is going to be a total disaster. Same group of people.
5: The president has dismissed concerns from tech industry leaders who warn of a needed slowdown of AI development and government regulation. AI is expected to be among the major topics discussed between President Trump and Chinese President Xi Jinping at a state visit later this week.
3: Fox's Jared Halpern at the White House. Former Vice President Kamala Harris in Michigan this afternoon in support of Senate candidate Abdul Al-Sayed.
6: Harris back in campaign mode, arriving at a black-led Detroit midwife center for a roundtable discussion about black maternal health. The sub-agenda was politics and generating support for Michigan's Democratic Senate nominee, Abdul Al-Sayed, who did poorly with black voters in his surprise primary victory.
7: Because on this subject, I know he will be a champion. And I have a right to say that.
6: His Republican opponent, Mike Rogers, released a statement reading, "Desperate times call for desperate measures. And Abdul is so desperate that he's parachuting Kamala Harris into Michigan to save his flailing campaign."
3: Fox's Mike Tobin in Detroit. 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
10: Mostly clear skies this evening, and we'll see a low near 46. Winds are south-southeast at 11 to 14 miles per hour. Wednesday, a slight chance of showers, otherwise mostly sunny and breezy, with winds south-southeast 15 to 22, with gusts reaching as high as 34 miles per hour. Highs are in the low 70s. Wednesday evening, showers with a possible thunderstorm. Lows will be in the lower 50s. From the Flag Skywatch Weather Center, I am meteorologist Leah Jones.
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0: 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Beautiful. Well, ladies and gentlemen, today's program, I think I've told you in plain English what I think about a number of things that are going on. Because I want the country, I want those of us who are patriots, and I want those of us who represent us in Washington and elsewhere, all of us to get our acts together. To stay on focus. To do what needs to be done to win. And not to surrender this great country to this horrible enemy. We salute our armed forces, police officers, firefighters, emergency personnel, truckers, our friends, our ICE friends, the men and women in Ukraine, the men and women in Israel, the men and women in Iran, and you, the men and women of the United States. God bless each of you, and I'll see you tomorrow.
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10: 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The flag. It's 8 o'clock.
11: He says he has a big decision to make. I'm Lisa Lacera, Fox News. President Trump addressing the UN General Assembly this morning said the world must be united against Iran's nuclear ambitions. He says he could launch another round of attacks or continue to negotiate.
12: But I believe we'll make a deal right after the election. Because it doesn't make sense for them not to.
11: This afternoon, the president said two envoys met with Iranian leaders for 3 hours, but didn't offer details of the outcome of the meeting. On artificial intelligence, President Trump said the U.S. will not slow down and propose a new name for AI.
12: From this point forward, all of United States documents and hopefully the world's will be changed to use the much more accurate term super as opposed to artificial. So it's super intelligence.
11: Earlier this month, the president dismissed concerns from tech industry leaders who warned of a needed slowdown in regulation of AI. Meanwhile, the latest Fox News poll finds voters are skeptical of AI and the data centers that power them.
13: 6 in 10 voters view AI unfavorably in the latest Fox News poll, with 67% of Democrats feeling that way compared to just half of so-called MAGA Republicans. Voters who view AI favorably back the Republican candidate in their district by 7 points. Those with unfavorable views back the Democrat by 17 points. While slightly more of us view AI as a good thing for daily life rather than bad, majorities of us view it as a negative overall for the economy, mental health, the environment, and jobs. Negative perceptions also dominate support of data centers. 53% said they'd be less likely to support data centers if they increase electricity costs. 38% said they were more likely to support them if they knew that without them, the U.S. could fall behind China.
11: Fox's Jessica Rosenthal. Actress Hayden Panettiere has been released from a drug rehab facility weeks before she died of an overdose last month. That's according to a South Carolina coroner. 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
11: Hurricane Polo has strengthened to a Category 5 storm.
20: Hurricane Polo has intensified and is threatening Mexico's Pacific coast with rain, damaging winds, and storm surge. And forecasters with the National Hurricane Center warned that it is likely to grow even stronger. Polo went from a 50-mile-an-hour tropical storm on Monday morning to a 160-mile-per-hour Category 5 hurricane in 24 hours. The storm comes amid a rapidly strengthening El Nino, which has produced 18 named storms already, with more than 2 months still remaining in the hurricane season. While it's not expected to make landfall in the U.S., the storm system is expected to bring dangerous conditions like flash flooding to the southwest midweek. Tanya J. Powers, Fox News.
11: Transportation Secretary Sean Duffy says he will ask Congress to approve another $30 billion for air traffic control towers, software and digital upgrades, as well as improvements to airports. The request coming one day after a major telecom failure that impacted several Northeast airports yesterday, disrupting thousands of flights. Congress has already approved $12.5 billion for air traffic control reforms. Another whale has died at a Chicago aquarium.
0: Chicago's Shedd Aquarium revealing the death of Osiris. The 26-year-old female beluga whale is the fourth of its species lost at the facility. Shedd said its staff is grieving the loss while continuing to give around-the-clock care for the remaining belugas. Osiris was rescued from a closed marine park in Canada and was a whale of clinical concern from the time she arrived at Shedd in late July. The aquarium said her care team was adjusting her treatment as her condition changed. They noticed sudden changes in her behavior and breathing patterns Monday, moved her to the medical habitat. Her condition then declined fast and she passed away despite life-saving efforts. CJ Papa, Fox News.
11: Shedd says a full post-mortem examination will be conducted. I'm Lee Silicera. This is Fox News.
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22: Mostly clear skies this evening and we'll see a low near 46. Winds are south-southeast at 11 to 14 miles per hour. Wednesday, a slight chance of showers, otherwise mostly sunny and breezy, with winds south-southeast 15 to 22, with gusts reaching as high as 34 miles per hour. Highs are in the low 70s. Wednesday evening, showers with a possible thunderstorm. Lows will be in the lower 50s. From the Flag Skywatch Weather Center, I am meteorologist Leah Jones.
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26: It is the Alex Marlowe Show. I'm glad you're here. We get some hot heat today. Hot heat on the show. We've got UN General Assembly, clips of Trump, clips of Guterres is in his last effort as presiding over the summit before he

0: You'd expect to see the North Dakota oil and natural gas industry working at wells and processing facilities. What you might not know is our oil and gas industry also works to build roads, provide school funding, and even protect us from flooding by creating nearly 50,000 jobs statewide and generating billions of tax dollars annually to support our infrastructure, our great outdoors, and our schools. North Dakota Petroleum Foundation, advancing the possibilities.
1: You said you weren't going to cover me. You shouldn't be covering me.
2: Two-thirds of Americans don't think that the U.S. is winning the war with Iran. When will it end?
1: We're making a lot of progress. Our country is doing really, really well. Thank you very much.
2: American.
3: It's just so obnoxious. Caitlin Collins is right in there asking her Iran question because she knows it's a election wedge issue for Trump and his own base. So that's what she interjects. And he's saying, why are you guys here? Because CNN and Fox and others said they're not going to give Trump TV coverage. And lo and behold, day two of whatever their ban is, they're giving him coverage. And what's so performative about this is that Trump is not actually boycotting the media. He's saying you can't have extra access. And this is a real thing because at Breitbart News, we've had to fight very hard to get what's known as hard passes for the White House. Even the first Trump administration, we did not have a hard pass. They were very reluctant to give us hard passes during the Biden administration. The hard pass makes it very easy for reporters to get in and out of the White House. But there's a lot of people who get into the White House. You just have to effort a little bit more. Me personally, I don't usurp one of the hard passes that Breitbart News has because I spend most of my time out in California. So I go to the White House a couple times a year to report on stuff. But when I do, I just go through normal protocols for other reporters who don't have grandfathered in some sort of extra access. And that's all Trump and Vance were saying were taken away from some of these outlets that go out of their way to report on all the fakest stories of the century. That's what leads their coverage, from the Russia collusion hoax to we needed the COVID lockdowns to Trump is a Russian asset to whatever you can think of, whatever's your favorite hoax imaginable. All the race war stuff we went through, there's 16 genders. All of these networks live to cover that stuff. And then Trump is saying, well, if you're going to do that, then you don't get the extra special privilege of all these hard passes and permanent space for your TV network on what's known as Pebble Beach, which is just off of swing of the White House, where you point the camera and you get the great shot of the White House. You don't get to do that if you want to just go out of your way to undermine the Republic. And I'm perfectly comfortable having this conversation. Do I believe the courts will come in and ultimately shut it down? I do. I think the courts will stop it. But I'm perfectly comfortable having this conversation, especially when you've been through what I've been through, where they kicked us out of the White House Correspondents Association for something or other. I don't even care enough to have committed this to memory, but the White House Correspondents Association would not have Breitbart in it. Why not? We're arguably the most influential news outlet covering presidential politics of the last decade in this country. Recall in 2016, Harvard and MIT, a professor for Harvard and MIT, a guy named Yochai Benkler, he put out a study suggesting that the number one most influential news outlet in the 2016 election was Breitbart News. So you make the case none of this would have happened without us. And so we've not been given any special privilege. We've been discriminated against. So I just don't care. I just don't care. And then they say that they're going to boycott Trump. And then they show up at the UN. And what's noteworthy is that Trump isn't boycotting them. They're boycotting him. They're saying, we're not going to inform our audience of what's going on in the White House because we're so sad that the president took away some permanent badges for some of the people who just live to destroy him. So again, the more I think about it, the more I think about how the assassination attempts on the president, getting shot in the ear, repeatedly keep trying to kill him. Remember how after they tried to kill him at the White House Correspondents Association dinner with a crazy teacher from California, and all of those reporters out there, as I said, I think I said this on yesterday's show, but they got out their selfie sticks and they're filming themselves. They all thought they were the victims, but they're not the victims. They're the ones who report the fake news. They report thousands and thousands of times he's a Nazi, he's a fascist, he's an authoritarian. And then they keep trying to shoot him. They keep trying to investigate his family members. They keep trying to jail his family members. They keep trying to bankrupt his companies. And then he's saying, you know what? If you're not going to play fair, then you don't get a permanent badge. You got to go through the process of every other normal journalist who wants to cover the White House. You don't have some sort of extra special privilege where you get the fast pass line like your Disneyland, which is what it is. They took away their Disneyland fast track passes. Parents of a certain age, you know what I'm talking about. That's all they did. And we're supposed to act like this is the biggest threat on free speech ever. It's not. And we know it's not. Because if it really was, and Caitlin Collins wouldn't be there at the UN asking your stupid Iran question. Though, pretty fun. Pretty fun.

0: Sonny Hostin doesn't like Trump's media ban. This is fun. Cut 11. Play this one, guys.
1: I'm so proud that the pool got together in solidarity,
2: including
1: Fox News.
2: Yes.
1: That's what I was going to say. So you've got the five networks that constitute the principal White House TV pools: ABC, this network. I'm very proud of this network. CBS, NBC, CNN, and Fox News. And they all got together and said, we will not provide replacement pool coverage, which means we will not cover any White House events.
2: Yes.
1: Trump loves being on television. Mm-hmm. Like, I don't understand what is happening inside of the White House that he doesn't want us to know about.
2: Well,
1: that is one of the things. Like, this is giving dictatorships, because as you said, Anna, this is what happens with dictators. What is he trying to hide from the American people?
0: Yeah, that's what dictators do, is they allow for over 90% of the coverage of them to be negative. Newsbusters and the Media Research Center and all the good folks over there compile this. The establishment media, 90% of their stories on the president are negative or more. So that's not what dictators do. And when you keep calling him a dictator and acting like that, that's why people shoot him. And that's why he's going to have a lot lower tolerance towards just giving the media all sorts of extra access versus normal people who just want to have the news reported. So again, the more I think about this, the more I'm coming closer to the side of the White House. I was pretty neutral yesterday. I was pretty happy that he was talking about Breitbart a lot and the vice president. But now I'm starting to agree with them. I really am. Because these people can't make a good argument. They're not making any substantial arguments about what actually is the reason why this is such a bad thing. This is what's fun about, you don't always have to snap to judgment on stuff. It's okay to wait, to see how things play out. Because if these are the arguments from Sonny Hostin from ABC, which is a propaganda network run by the Disney Corporation, which has deep interest in China, she's the one who's going to be the advocate for why Trump shouldn't do this because he's a dictator. Even though literally her company is owned by Disney, which is so hostile to Trump and so pro-CCP, it doesn't make a lot of sense to me. Maze Moore, who is one of the old news editors online, does a great job finding old stuff. This is a fun one. He found this, this cut 16 from CNN in 2013.
3: Reporters and photographers frustrated that independent media are shut out of even routine presidential events at the White House. No reporters, no photographers, so no uncomfortable questions of the president, and no images the White House can't control. Recent examples, the president's lunch with Hillary Clinton, his Oval Office visit with Malala Yousafzai, a Pakistani human rights activist.
4: As Dana Milbank wrote in the Washington Post just a couple of weeks ago, the White House is actually banning press corps photographers from covering what are not really private events. These are events that involve the President of the United States doing the people's business.
5: The White House advances the media to go around us. They don't need us anymore.
0: It's so great. It's so funny. I love that. Great catch by Maze Moore. Of course, that's what the Obama White House did. They only had one photographer. They took this guy, Pete Souza, and he was the only photographer who could shoot Obama because they wanted to curate the image. They were so much more hostile to the press than Trump. Trump has been so much more communicative with the press. So, again, forgive me for not getting too worked up about this. All right, more on this in a moment, plus some cuts of Trump's UN speech. But let me tell you something I've been doing using this convenient red light therapy device called the SuperPalm 1050. 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

0: All right, back in business. We're going to be talking a lot about the UN over the next couple of days on the show. Trump is there. He just walked off of the stage. It seemed like an amazing speech. I've got some highlights cut for you. I'll share some of those momentarily. Some Greenland talk, some Iran talk. He called out Cuba for being a failed communist state. And apparently the Cuban delegation walked out, which I think just draws attention to the great line from President Trump. But before I get into Trump's remarks, let me play, first of all, this is UN Secretary General Antonio Guterres. This is his final message as he is departing as UN Secretary General. And we don't know who's coming next. We've been tracking it at Breitbart, but I don't have a lot of detail that I think is germane to this audience at the moment. But I'll have more in a minute. But let's play cut 13, please.
1: Today, I call on every government to adopt a national plan to transition away from fossil fuels aligned with 1.5 degrees, with clear timelines and protection for affected workers and communities. We need climate justice with a focus on adaptation and finance. Developed countries must respect their commitments. They must triple adaptation finance and make the loss and damage fund work at scale. The present funds available in the loss and damage fund are ridiculously small.
0: So he says that we're going to adopt a national plan to transition away from fossil fuels. Now, let me ask you a question here. Let me ask you one. Have you noticed how the entire world, the world media run by leftists, has melted down because of the Iran war? Because why? Because fossil fuel prices have gone up. So are we really on the brink of transitioning away? Are we really on the doorstep of having to not be dependent on fossil fuels anymore? Or is it that the second gas prices go up 20%, we have a global meltdown? So it doesn't seem like fossil fuels are going away anytime soon. And what's amazing is that the climate change hoax has become so out of vogue on the left. It's humorous. It's very dark, but it's humorous. And it's really interesting for true believers. I got approached by a young man when I was giving this speech on AI because I had a joke in my AI speech, which I just got the video of it. So I will put it up on the podcast feed coming up here. I'll tell you when that's there. But I was talking about, I was making fun of the fact that all the climate change alarmists all of a sudden shut their traps collectively when all of their AI stocks started going up and they realized how much energy it takes to have an AI company. All of a sudden, they were no longer concerned with climate change and global warming. Think about Greta Thunberg, whatever her name is, the very small autistic woman who was the face of the climate change movement for so long. You know what she's doing these days? She's a Hamas activist. She's advocating on behalf of Gaza, which is Hamas. That's what she's doing now. She's not even on climate change anymore. They've all moved on, aside from apparently Secretary General Antonio Guterres, who could not convince the world that we need to mortgage our future on climate change nonsense. And now everyone's moved on and they all want to make that sweet, sweet AI cash. So interesting, interesting, interesting. All right. One other one that I want to point out before we roll into some of Trump's UN speeches. Marco Rubio commented on the new Greenland agreement, which is historic. And I would like to share more of it on the show. Let's play cut 15.
2: We have a new agreement now that's actually great for Greenland and Denmark as well, because it provides for their security. And what it, first of all, it's permanent. It's forever. Like, there's no expiration to this deal. It allows us to build as many military bases as are necessary for missile defense, for so forth. It puts us in an investment screening process together with Denmark. So you're not going to wake up one day and realize, okay, yeah, the Chinese military is not there, but their companies own all the ports. Their companies own all the land. So it's a great deal. It's a fantastic achievement. It never would have happened had the president not raised this issue. You know, multiple American presidents understood the geographic importance of Greenland. This is the first president that actually has done something about it.
0: The last part's the key part for me, is that you're supposed to do stuff as president. We elect you to do stuff. And I think a lot of the frustration for people, particularly in election years, is when conservative Republicans, they have the power and then they don't do anything, or they use it for things that are just not overall helpful. There's a story going around that kind of blew my mind, that John Curtis, who is the senator from Utah, is now calling on the Senate Judiciary Subcommittee to probe President Trump's son, Donald Trump Jr., because some sort of a Russian oligarch or something paid for part of his wedding reception. So there's no evidence that Donald Trump Jr. or Donald Trump himself has done anything that's, you know, aided the Russian government or something like that. But because a rich Russian guy contributed to a powerful person's son's wedding, which is probably was millions of dollars to do the whole thing, That Curtis now said he's trying to prevent the presidency from becoming a vehicle for private enrichment. What's remarkable about this is that this has been a rich tradition in this country where the family members of the president make a little money, just how it works. And now all of a sudden Republicans are going to be standing up to Donald Trump right before an election and make it as though aiding the Democrats' narrative that Trump is a corrupt family when it's not a corrupt family, especially relative to the Bidens. So even Republicans are getting in on this thing. And that's, mark my words, if the Republicans lose, keep an eye on stuff like this. If this is where they're going to spend their time, that's why a lot of them deserve to get taken out. We'll be right back. Between running a newsroom, hosting a daily show, and keeping up with my giant family, my days don't exactly slow down. 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
3: He says he has a big decision to make. I'm Lisa LaSera, Fox News. President Trump addressing the UN General Assembly this morning said the world must be united against Iran's nuclear ambitions. He says he could launch another round of attacks or continue to negotiate.
4: But I believe we'll make a deal right after the election, because it doesn't make sense for them not to.
3: This afternoon, the president said two envoys met with Iranian leaders for 3 hours, but didn't offer details of the outcome of the meeting. On artificial intelligence, President Trump said the U.S. will not slow down and propose a new name for AI.
4: From this point forward, all of United States documents and hopefully the world's will be changed to use the much more accurate term super as opposed to artificial. So it's super intelligence.
3: Earlier this month, the president dismissed concerns from tech industry leaders who warned of a needed slowdown in regulation of AI. Meanwhile, the latest Fox News poll finds voters are skeptical of AI and the data centers that power them.
5: 6 in 10 voters view AI unfavorably in the latest Fox News poll, with 67% of Democrats feeling that way, compared to just half of so-called MAGA Republicans. Voters who view AI favorably back the Republican candidate in their district by 7 points. Those with unfavorable views back the Democrat by 17 points. While slightly more of us view AI as a good thing for daily life rather than bad, majorities of us view it as a negative overall for the economy, mental health, the environment, and jobs. Negative perceptions also dominate support of data centers. 53% said they'd be less likely to support data centers if they increase electricity costs. 38% said they were more likely to support them if they knew that without them, the U.S. could fall behind China.
3: Fox's Jessica Rosenthal. Actress Hayden Panettiere has been released from a drug rehab facility weeks before she died of an overdose last month. That's according to a South Carolina coroner. 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
13: Mostly clear skies this evening and we'll see a low near 46. Winds are south-southeast at 11 to 14 miles per hour. Wednesday, a slight chance of showers, otherwise mostly sunny and breezy, with winds south-southeast 15 to 22, with gusts reaching as high as 34 miles per hour. Highs are in the low 70s. Wednesday evening, showers with a possible thunderstorm. Lows will be in the lower 50s. From the Flag Skywatch Weather Center, I am meteorologist Leah Jones.
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0: policing Donald Trump Jr.'s wedding? Is that what you're looking for in this election year? Well, Republican John Curtis is. Guys, this is why I get very reluctant to be a Republican. Like, yeah, I am a conservative. I'm also a populist. I'm a nationalist, but very reluctant to be a conservative because of this stuff. I mean, to be a Republican. Especially when you look at the stakes, Democrats want Trump out almost by any means necessary, according to a new study. I saw this for the Center for Strategic Politics. You'll be hearing about this a lot today, probably the first from me, but you will hear this again. There's a big survey that is out on how Democrats would like to see Trump removed from office. 75% want him impeached. 70% think the cabinet should have moved him with the 25th Amendment. 45% hope he dies overnight or is cool with that, at least. And 42% would like military leaders to remove Trump. So a military coup. And the craziest one of all, but also not crazy, 23% are very positive. These are all very positive numbers I'm giving you. Very positive if Donald Trump was assassinated. The prompt, if you woke up tomorrow morning and saw the following news headline, how would you feel? 23% of Democrats would say they'd be very positive if the president of the United States was assassinated. They have a very wide violent streak, and it's just continuing. It's getting bigger. So, in the meantime, Trump is doing his best to try to do all he can to try to make sure that we are standing up to the globalist establishment. So I love when he speaks to the UN General Assembly. It's always fantastic content. We've got a lot of cuts of it. And let's play... Let's go from, I want to hear about the Iran deal. Let's start with number 23, please.
1: But I have a big decision to make. Will a deal be made with Iran that lets them rebuild and create a far greater country than it ever was before? Maybe one of the greatest in the Middle East or even the world? Or do I annihilate the Islamic Republic? And do it quickly, never giving them a chance to kill and destroy people and countries again. Do I drive them into hell with no chance of survival and no hope of future greatness or generations? But I believe we'll make a deal right after the election, because it doesn't make sense for them not to. They're waiting to see how I do in the midterm election. What they don't realize is that I'm not running. I did that already and won in a landslide. We won in a giant landslide. And I'll be here for 2.5 years. The Republican Party is running, and I'll be helping them. But I am not running. I gave absolutely no credence and will not give credence to the election when it comes to Iran. It doesn't even enter my mind. The only thing that does is that Iran will never have a nuclear weapon. The cowards and traitors, thank you.
0: Okay, that's good. I'm tolerant of this. I mean, he is running because his agenda does hang in the balance. And then him telling, you know, my audience, I think is not good for us to hear that he's not running, because I think he is running. And we need to understand that if we want him to get more done, it's going to be a lot better if Republicans win. It's just true. But that said, him looking at the Iran war, it is clear that the world community, the Democrat left and the Iranian regime thinks that because this is an electoral issue, if they can just hang on for dear life in this war, then they'll have the upper hand after the election. So Trump sees that clearly. And so at least know that he understands what's going on. He understands the contours of the situation. And I think that's noteworthy. All right. Let's play cut 24. This one was really cool. I saw this one earlier. Play this one, guys.
1: I have no interest in leaving dangers to grow for another day. I do not believe in letting problems fester. They only become harder to solve. So while others have talked, I have acted. While others have spoken of peace, I have made peace. While others have ignored threats, I have confronted them. While others have talked of courage, America has shown it. While others have promised strength, I have used it to make America the most powerful country in the world. Working with many nations in this room, we are solving decades of intractable challenges, and we are settling years of unfinished business, and we're doing it well.
0: It's good stuff, good quality, and taking on the bad guys. And again, the UN has not been helpful. Let's play Cut 25, please.
1: We had the worst and most dangerous border on Earth, and now we have the most secure border in American history. Nobody comes in unless they're invited, unless they have permission. In the past 16 months, zero illegal aliens have been admitted to the United States, and that's done by some very sophisticated people. It's not done by the Trump administration. Zero. As a result, last year we achieved the largest drop in violent crime ever recorded. The murder rate has plummeted to its lowest level in 125 years since the year 1900.
0: It's very good, and it's a model for the rest of the world. The world allowing for open borders has been one of the worst things the world has done. I think being too empathetic to the rapid expansion of Islam and Islamism throughout the world has been very negative. But I also think the other issue is open borders. I think those have been the two worst things that the world community has done, aside from wasting a bunch of time and money on climate change. That's it. That's the top group. Trump sees that clearly. It's very nice that he sees the benefits of doing the best he can on immigration. And people have to admit this. It's even if you're someone who is on the ride and wish Trump did more on your preferred issue, is that you're going to turn the country over to would-be assassins. A quarter of the Democrat Party would be very happy if Trump was assassinated. That's what the survey says. And they also want open borders, which is completely ruined my state of California, and it will destroy the entire country if the Democrats are allowed to be in charge. Recall, Biden intentionally opened up the borders. He did it on purpose. All right, he took a victory lap on the capture of Maduro. I won't play that. Let's try one more. Let's do 27, where he's talking about global taxation.
1: Led by Ambassador Michael Waltz here at the United Nations, we have also worked with many countries in this room to implement the most sweeping UN reforms in history. We cut the UN budget for the first time ever, slashing it by 15% in 2026 and eliminating more than 4,000 positions from the UN bureaucracy. The United Nations has great, great potential. I've said that for many years. But it must stop imposing the far-left agenda of globalist bureaucrats who nobody ever elected. Last year, my administration was forced to intervene to stop an obscure UN body, the International Maritime Organization, from secretly establishing a first-ever global carbon tax, very expensive tax, to raise international shipping costs by 10 to 20% and maybe more than that. There is no global government, and while I'm president, there will be no global taxes.
0: Good. Love it. And this is important because we're not going to outsource our sovereignty to unelected people. It's not American. It's not American values. We will literally have a civil war. I don't think we would have a civil war over a lot, unfortunately. I only say unfortunately not that I want civil war, but I do think people should be more civically engaged, more fired up, and willing to draw lines in the sand. But I do think outsourcing our sovereignty to globalists and having a global tax, I think that could be one where you could see a legitimate, you could see a legitimate uprising. So, and just know that so many people who are running the Democrat Party now, they detest our country, and the next thing will be turning over American sovereignty to unelected people around the world. They all look to Europe as an example. That's what Europe has done, and it's gone very, very badly for Europe. I think that's really, really interesting that that's taken place. All right, I did, he talked about AI. And I do have this cut, so I lied. I do want to play one more. Can we play my AI cut? Guys, I lost track of which one it is. It's 20, super intelligent, 22.
1: But we will only encourage super intelligence. We're going to encourage it, not rein it in. We're going to watch it closely through the Department of Justice. The United States leads the world in super intelligence, and will continue to do so safely and responsibly. Americans have never been a nation that retreats from a frontier or shrinks from a challenge, no matter how great or how daunting that challenge may be. Freedom was not a gift that Americans won easily after 250 years, and it is not one that we will ever, ever, ever surrender.
0: All right, so we want to beat China, whoever wins, you know, the AI race, of course, but beating China, we got to define that a little bit better, because as I noted in my big speech on AI over the weekend, is that we also have not done anything to stop American companies selling technology to China. We've done very little in that regard. We still continue to allow Chinese birth tourism in this country. That is still allowed, where Chinese nationals come in. They have surrogate, they don't even come in. They have surrogate babies, and those babies are American citizens, and then they're raised to hate America and China, and then they can come back and be citizens and bring their family members. We still allow for that. And we also have Chinese people who are donating to universities and taking spots of Americans in American universities, and then we train them on our best intellectual knowledge. We give them all of the hard things we've worked for, we give to the Chinese for pennies on the dollar. And so until we stop that, it's, I don't hear any of this, we need to beat China stuff. Like, it's the, yeah, we need to beat China, but come on. We're not taking basic steps to beating China. Another cut I don't think we have, but he calls out the International Criminal Court, which is a kangaroo court, and I'm glad this is on his agenda, and it should be. He wants the immediate resignation of ICC members. This should not exist, period. We don't trust the world community to police us, and I don't want even our the worst American criminals to be subject to their jurisdiction. We cannot be. That's not national sovereignty. And remember, that's where Jack Smith went, the worst lawfareista of them all. Remember, he was at the International Criminal Court when they hired him to be the fake special counsel that didn't really exist. Remember that? So his job, which was a fake job, it did not exist. But they had to get him from the International Criminal Court. And one of my favorite details that I reported in Breaking the Law is that he had to start his special counsel into President Trump from the ICC, which is in The Hague. And the reason why he had to start there is because he was in a bicycle accident. He was riding his Huffy, or was it a Schwinn? And he got hit by, I think, a scooter, like a moped type thing. And so he was injured. So he had some sort of a broken bone or something. So he had to hang out the ICC to start his International Criminal Court because of his Huffy riding. And I just thought that was just so beautifully poetic about what this is all about. It's all just such a farce, such a joke. And if it's home to people like Jack Smith, it gives you a sense of what they're really up to, which is just total kangaroo court action. So good stuff from there. I got a cut of Mike Waltz running over Dana Bash, whining about Trump removing media outlets. I'm very tempted to play that, but you can look that up online, because I'm going to move on, talk about some other stuff in the remaining time we got. But overall, a nice tour de force thus far from the American delegation, holding the line on Trump's crackdown on the establishment media, or at least raising questions about the establishment media. Sounds like Trump's speech seemed pretty epic from my vantage point. So we'll take a break, and we'll return with more variety of news when we come back on The Marlowe Show.

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8: 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We got a great crew in at the Marlo Show. Greg Ebben, Sean McConnell, Roger Wicker Jr., Rick Locke, Garrett Schally, Matt Zibel, Ricky Lopez, Misty Callahan, John Cassio, Daniel West all deserve shout-outs. Let me roll through some of the news. Look-maxing influencer Clavicular has been charged with rape in Massachusetts. I've been saying, guys, it's always the people you most expect. It's almost as if there is a warning somewhere, I forget where it was, about if you have too much vanity, it might not be good for you. If people are super vain, it might not be good for your immortal soul. Oh, yeah, the Bible. That's where that comes from. Strange. Yeah, it's a lot of wisdom in that. But anyway, we'll see if this is legit or not. But this is a 20-year-old online influencer who encourages men to max out their physical appearance, which, again, I do think some of it's Overton window moving, and I do think people who are schlumpy and schlubby and let themselves go, probably not a net benefit for society if we have too much of that. But overall, this is someone who would take things to such an extreme that not only was he doing extreme dieting and weightlifting and plastic surgery, but even things like before photos, he would hammer his cheekbones so that they would have some inflammation to have more definition. Crazy stuff like that, and charged with a capital R rape of a minor, by the way. So, but I gotta tell you, good looking people tend to get less jail time. So keep an eye on that. That's not entirely a joke. All right. Speaking of not good looking people, not looks maxing, Governor J.B. Pritzker, he's running for president, guys. And you know how I know? Because he's on the fat shot. The skinny shot, he admitted, one of the fattest people in American politics, is now on the skinny fat shot. And he has said, quote, "I've always kept an eye on my health because of my family history." Well, you think he's always kept an eye on his health? The fattest man in American politics? Do you think that's true? Or do you think perhaps he's spinning and lying? All right. Well, that's coming up. Read a story of Breitbart News. In Europe, migrant households are receiving a record amount of direct welfare payments in Britain. And this should never be acceptable. You cannot have a sane society. We cannot have a world that makes any progress if you're allowed to immigrate to a country and get a handout. It's completely insane if you think about it, that you are welcomed in as a guest and then you immediately ask the taxpayers who are there, the government who is there, to take money. It's unconscionable for the people who are receiving it. But also, you have to note the importance of the fact that this example, if we choose to ignore these examples, then we are going to go the way of Europe. And we do this in the United States. There's a lot of people who are on welfare who come in the United States, and they cannot add to the pie. You have to add. If we're going to have any immigration at all, it needs to be people who contribute. This is a major, major thing. This is way more important than where they're from or their race or their background or even how long they waited in line, in my opinion. The number one thing is no welfare recipients at all. So I would love to see what the numbers are in the United States. It's got to be huge, but huge levels in Europe and in particular England. It's an interesting warning. All right, one more Trump item. He met with Zohram Mamdani at Gracie Manor yesterday as the UN General Assembly takes place in New York City. So a big week for Mamdani. And Trump and Mamdani, their bromance, picked up right where it left off. Cut 17, please.
9: I certainly hope he will be a great mayor. You have to understand, I want what's good for New York. I want what's good for the country. So if I had a choice of having him be a bad mayor or horrible mayor, I don't want that. I want him to be a great mayor, and he's certainly got potential.
8: So Trump is a cheerleader for this country. I think he's a cheerleader for New York City, and he knows New York is only horrible options for politicians at the moment. So I kind of like what he's doing. And I, in the sense that I like that the president being having a nonpartisan nature to him, but it still is a little cringe because we know that Mamdani isn't just a garden variety leftist. Mamdani is a guy who campaigns with Assam Piker, who thinks the United States deserved 9/11. And that's his bro. And that's what we need to worry about, is that the Islamization of New York City is not a positive. There is a ad that's going around, and I would be shocked if this is the only time you hear this or see this today. Todd Beamer, who is the guy who said, "Let's roll," and then took down Flight 93, saving countless lives, maybe saving the whole country. His dad is narrating an anti-El Sayed ad. He's never been political in 25 years. Play cut 14, guys.
10: Good. Good, brother.
11: America deserved 9/11, dude. I'm saying it.
12: Do you think America then is worse than Al-Qaeda?
13: Pound for pound, yes, we have caused tremendous terror all around the world.
14: Abdul, are there any views that Hassan holds that you disavow?
15: I'm not here to disavow people's views.
16: Some of you have heard about my son. His name was Todd Beamer. He had little boys aged 3.5 and 1.5. He had a wife, Lisa. She was 5 months pregnant. When I hear anyone suggests America deserves 9/11, my question is, who would say that?
11: America deserved 9/11, dude. I'm saying.
10: Awesome stuff. And again, apolitical for 25 years, but taking a stand on El Saeed, Mondani's buddy, Hassan Piker's buddy. Powerful ad. If Republicans get to know the real Saeed, they're going to win that race. All right, that's it for today. Go in peace to love and serve the Lord. Thanks for listening and watching. 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
20: The number of U.S. dairy farms is expected to fall below 20,000 by the end of the decade. A senior dairy analyst has recently said that the decline in farm numbers has not translated to lower milk production. They've lost 100,000 farms across the U.S. since the 90s, but we're making more than 50% more milk in that time. And we're making much more milk with the cows that we have. It's not a story of less milk or fewer farms, but more milk per cow. The consolidation has affected smaller and medium-sized dairy operations more frequently as producers pursue greater efficiencies across the board.
7: That's today's Focus on the Field with Bridget Riedel, your ag industry expert. Tune in for Bridget's Ag News updates each weekday here on The Flag. 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The Flag. It's 9 o'clock.
21: A deal will happen. I'm Lisa Lacera, Fox News. But President Trump says he still has a big decision to make when it comes to Iran.
22: Speaking to world leaders at the United Nations General Assembly, President Trump says he has a choice between making a deal with Iran or annihilating the Islamic Republic.
23: Do I drive them into hell with no chance of survival and no hope of future greatness or generations?
22: The president is predicting a deal with Iran is possible after the upcoming midterm elections, but says he does not believe in letting problems fester. President Trump also addressed growing concerns over artificial intelligence, rejecting attempts to stifle its growth, and suggesting a better term for the technology is superintelligence, or SI.
21: Fox's Jared Halpern at the White House. The president met with Ukraine's leader Volodymyr Zelensky on the sidelines of the UN today as he looks to get Ukraine and Russia to end their war.
24: To be honest with you, it's time. A lot of people being killed, and they don't want that, but I think they both want to see the war end.
21: The State Department says Secretary of State Marco Rubio will meet with Russian Foreign Minister Sergei Lavrov in New York City tomorrow. The U.S., Denmark, and Greenland have signed an agreement that is designed to strengthen security in the Arctic and North Atlantic.
25: We will have the complete ability to do what is necessary to defend
23: the American continent and also Europe and other places.
21: The agreement will increase the U.S. military presence in Greenland, but keep it under Danish and Greenlandic control. The U.S. military presence in Greenland has decreased significantly since the end of World War II, with only about 200 U.S. forces there. A former Utah letter carrier has pled not guilty to a felony charge of destruction or delay of mail after he was charged with throwing out more than 300 mail-in ballots. Most people in Utah vote by mail. America's listening to Fox News.
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4: 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And
25: let's solve child abuse before it ever happens.
21: Utah Republican Senator John Curtis is asking the Senate Judiciary Committee to investigate and subpoena Donald Trump Jr. after his wedding party was partially bankrolled by a Russian oligarch. Curtis wants to know if Trump Jr. used his proximity to the presidency for financial benefit. He also wants a similar investigation into Hunter Biden. California leaders mobilizing resources ahead of a rapidly strengthening El Nino.
26: California Governor Gavin Newsom proclaiming a state of emergency to prepare for what forecasters predict could be one of the strongest El Niños on record.
27: Climate-driven El Niño conditions could mean months of dangerous weather, heavy rain, strong winds, deep mountain snow, flooding, and Californians should understand this clearly.
26: Caroline Thomas Jacobs, director of the Governor's Office of Emergency Services, briefing the media.
27: Storms are among the deadliest disasters we face here in California.
26: The proclamation includes preparing the California National Guard to support emergencies and making a surplus of materials available for impacted areas when needed, including 4 million sandbags and 400,000 tons of rocks. Kristen Goodwin, Fox News.
21: Democratic attorneys general from California and New York giving blowback to a Trump administration plan to discourage the expansion of wind energy.
28: California Attorney General Rob Bonta says he's suing over the removal of an offshore project planned by Chicago-based Invenergy. Meantime, New York Attorney General Letitia James is leading seven states in lawsuits involving the Invenergy project and another proposal with Blue Point Wind. Blue Point agreed in April to end a wind farm under development off the New York and New Jersey coast. James calls the deals, under which energy companies would receive $1.4 billion in taxpayer dollars, illegal. Trump has said his goal is to prevent any windmills from being built. Bonta says increased use of wind power will help fight climate change.
21: Fox's Tom Rigotti. I'm Lisa Lacerra. This is Fox News.
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30: Mostly clear skies this evening, and we'll see a low near 46. Winds are south-southeast at 11 to 14 miles per hour. Wednesday, a slight chance of showers, otherwise mostly sunny and breezy, with winds south-southeast 15 to 22, with gusts reaching as high as 34 miles per hour. Highs are in the low 70s. Wednesday evening, showers with a possible thunderstorm. Lows will be in the lower 50s. From the Flag Skywatch Weather Center, I am meteorologist Leah Jones.
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6: Shocking new polling data about political violence in America. You must listen carefully this hour to what I'm about to tell you about what's going on the American left. The president has struck a deal on Greenland. We revisit my old CNN debates on the matter, and we have audio of the president's remarks this morning at the United Nations. And my friend Allison Schrager, the economist, is here with her new book called Worth the Risk. It's on bookshelves today. Interesting reading for sure. It's Tuesday, September the 22nd. I'm Scott Jennings reporting for Salem and coming to you live from New York City, where on this day in 1776, New York City had fallen to the British. And General Washington desperately needed intelligence to decide what to do next. What he needed was a volunteer, someone willing to cross enemy lines, someone with enough courage to take the risk. And with him, this volunteer would carry the knowledge that should he be caught, he wouldn't be treated as a soldier, but rather as a

0: You'd expect to see the North Dakota oil and natural gas industry working at wells and processing facilities. What you might not know is our oil and gas industry also works to build roads, provide school funding, and even protect us from flooding by creating nearly 50,000 jobs statewide and generating billions of tax dollars annually to support our infrastructure, our great outdoors, and our schools. North Dakota Petroleum Foundation, advancing the possibilities.
1: Would reverberate through American history. Nathan Hale, executed on this day, September the 22nd, 1776. You know, Nathan Hale went to the gallows trying to win independence for a country designed to save us from political violence and mob rule. But 250 years later, we are confronting a very different attitude towards and about America. I share with you today some new polling that we simply cannot ignore. A growing number of people seem perfectly comfortable with the idea of taking someone else's life because of politics. And I want to be careful with what I'm about to say here. Political violence is wrong no matter who commits it. It is wrong when it comes from the right or the left. It's wrong when the target is a Democrat or a Republican, whether it's the president or a protester, a police officer, a judge, a journalist, or any ordinary American going about his or her life. Political violence is not merely another form of political expression. It is the destruction of politics itself, because politics rests upon one foundational agreement that we settle our differences with arguments and elections and debates and laws, not with fists and bullets and bombs. But today, two shocking surveys suggest that this foundational agreement is breaking down. And the most disturbing evidence is now emerging from the American left. A group called the Center for Strategic Politics surveyed Democratic voters this month and presented them with several hypothetical headlines describing how President Trump could leave office before the end of his term. 87% said they would react positively if Trump were impeached, convicted, and removed from office. An expected result among Democratic partisans, which no doubt portends the impeachments to come should Democrats win the November election. But then this poll crossed a dangerous line. 59% of Democratic voters said they would react positively to a headline announcing that military leaders had removed President Trump from power and assumed control of the United States. Let me repeat that. 59% of Democrats expressed a positive reaction to the idea of a military coup, taking out the president and assuming control of our nation. A clear majority of Democrats has warm feelings toward the U.S. military overthrowing your elected government, because that's how much they hate the president of the United States. But that's not even the worst part of this survey. I want you to listen to this carefully. 29% of these Democrats surveyed said they would react positively to the news that President Trump had been assassinated while speaking at a rally. 3 in 10 Democrats that you could meet on the street are harboring, hypothetically, warm feelings towards the news of a Trump assassination, towards the murder of a political opponent. Murder. I saw these results last night, and to be honest, I tossed and turned over it all night long. 3 in 10 Democrats willing to tell a pollster that the assassination of the president would leave them with a positive feeling, and a clear majority expressing approval of an outright military coup. These are not normal political opinions. That's a dangerous, undemocratic, violent ideology lurking in the heart of millions of your fellow Americans. And before you dismiss one poll as an outlier, I want you to consider this data taken directly from America's college campuses. The Foundation for Individual Rights and Expression has now surveyed 300,000 college students over the last 6 years. Its latest study found that 69% of students believe shouting down a campus speaker can be acceptable. 54% say blocking other people from entering an event can be acceptable. And 34%, more than 1 in 3 college students, say that using violence to stop someone from speaking can be acceptable, at least in some circumstances. That number, by the way, has gone up 10 points in the last 4 years. I want you to think about the progression among some liberals on college campuses.

First, you decide that certain opinions must not be heard, so you try to stop them. Then, if you haven't gotten them canceled, you decide that shouting them down is justified. If that doesn't work, you move to physically blocking the door. And finally, if everything else has failed, violence itself becomes justified. All in the name of stopping free speech. Why? Think about what the left has instilled in the hearts of its supporters in the last decade. If the person speaking is a fascist, if words are violence, if the other party represents an existential threat, then silencing that party and its representatives becomes self-defense. Assault becomes heroic, and eventually killing can be rationalized as necessary. We are witnessing the radicalization of an entire political party in America that harbors thoughts and feelings that are antithetical to American political values. Of course, this string does not begin with an assassin. It begins with the excuse maker. It begins with a professor who teaches students that disagreement is actually oppression. It begins with an activist who declares that speech itself is violence. It begins with a pundit who spends every night telling viewers that one party represents fascism, dictatorship, and the end of our republic. And then when somebody finally takes those words literally, everyone acts shocked. Everyone says the violence came out of nowhere. But it did not come out of nowhere. It fomented in a culture that increasingly accepted it, rationalized it, and in some cases, openly desired it. This is the point we are rapidly approaching in America. A dangerous and sizable portion of the left has convinced itself that political opponents are so illegitimate, so immoral, and so threatening that the normal rules no longer apply. They will not debate a speaker, so they shout him down. They cannot defeat an argument, so they block the auditorium. They will not persuade their fellow citizens, so they fantasize about removing the president through a military coup. And nearly 3 in 10 say they would feel positively if the president were assassinated. This is not classic liberalism. Liberalism believes in free speech, due process, elections, pluralism, and the peaceful transfer of power. This is something darker. The hallmarks of communism and authoritarianism are everywhere in this data. Silencing the opposition, military coups, political assassinations. Democratic leaders, I hope you've read the same polling that I have. You cannot dismiss these numbers. You should be frightened by them. We all should be. And you need to take action within your own political movement. It's Scott Jennings on Salem. This is Common Sense for the American People on Tuesday, September the 22nd. I want to talk to you about supplements today. 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We have more news after this. It's Scott Jennings on Salem. Stay with us.

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10: Okay, it's Tuesday, September the 22nd here in New York City. Scott Jennings, Common Sense for the American People. I am... excited to take a victory lap today on an issue that Donald Trump has been right about from the beginning, that I have supported him on from the beginning, that the doomers and the naysayers and the Democrats and the libs have lied about, snickered about, and freaked out about from the beginning. Today, at the United Nations, the President of the United States signed an agreement with the Prime Minister of Denmark, which puts the United States fully in charge of Greenland security forever. Donald Trump was right about Greenland from the beginning. Harry S. Truman was right about Greenland from the beginning. Secretary of State Seward was right about Greenland from the beginning. And finally, we got it done. Historic agreement between the United States and Denmark gives Donald Trump everything he wanted and everything we needed as it relates to the future security of Greenland. And I don't want you to take it from me. I want you to take it from the Prime Minister of Denmark herself. Cut 14.
11: States has defended the free world, created prosperity and progress, peace and freedom. And I am very proud to say that in the Kingdom of Denmark, the United States has a friend that has always kept our word, an ally you have always been able to rely on. And this day represents a milestone in our long-standing cooperation. 75 years ago, we entered into an agreement about the defense of Greenland. Today, we are signing an even bigger and better agreement, a deal that can last forever. This deal is good for the United States, it's good for Greenland, for Denmark, for the NATO alliance, and therefore also good for Europe. In other words, we are strengthening our common security, boosting our common deterrence, showing our adversaries who we are, and we are doing it together. Mr. President, you have been very clear. You don't want adversaries to come too close. I fully agree. And with this deal, they are not. We are making sure that they will not be allowed to get any control or significant influence in Greenland. And we are making sure that more allies are present in the Arctic at the same time. Our agreement today underlines the importance of the NATO alliance, and we welcome engagement and involvement in Greenland from partners and allies even more. This agreement also recognizes the United States' defining historical and ongoing contributions to the security and defense.
10: Okay. Denmark is happy. Donald Trump is happy. What were you told time and again on these cable panel debates? You had all these Greenland doomers coming on telling you we were going to invade Greenland and we were going to mess up NATO and we were going to bomb an ally. This is not necessary. Listen to the Prime Minister of Denmark today. They're very happy. They want to be partners and friends and allies with the United States. They also understand the strategic importance of Greenland. This is a good thing. And yet, for the last year and a half, this thing has ranged from a punchline to some sort of crazy alarmism on the American left. And it was all hysteria that was ginned up, made up, useless, all to just hurt Trump, destabilize Trump, create fodder. Why? Why? Here at the end, he is proven correct, and we have everything we want. How many panels, how many debates, how many nights did I sit there through hysterical person after hysterical person, and here at the end, total vindication for yours truly, vindication for the president, and a good deal for the United States of America. All right, let's talk about your sleeping arrangements. Listen, it's been hot in Kentucky. I mean, we're getting close to the fall, but it's been hot. I'm a hot sleeper. 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We'll take a break. Talking energy on the other side. Scott on Salem. Stay with us.
12: A deal will happen. I'm Lisa LaSera, Fox News. But President Trump says he still has a big decision to make when it comes to Iran.
13: Speaking to world leaders at the United Nations General Assembly, President Trump says he has a choice between making a deal with Iran or annihilating the Islamic Republic.
14: Do I drive them into hell with no chance of survival and no hope of future greatness or generations?
13: The president is predicting a deal with Iran is possible after the upcoming midterm elections, but says he does not believe in letting problems fester. President Trump also addressed growing concerns over artificial intelligence, rejecting attempts to stifle its growth, and suggesting a better term for the technology is super intelligence, or SI.
12: Fox's Jared Halpern at the White House. The president met with Ukraine's leader Volodymyr Zelensky on the sidelines of the UN today as he looks to get Ukraine and Russia to end their war.
15: To be honest with you, it's time. A lot of people being killed, and they don't want that, but I think they both want to see the war end.
12: The State Department says Secretary of State Marco Rubio will meet with Russian Foreign Minister Sergei Lavrov in New York City tomorrow. The U.S., Denmark, and Greenland have signed an agreement that is designed to strengthen security in the Arctic and North Atlantic.
16: We will have the complete ability to do what is necessary to defend the American continent, and also Europe and other places.
12: The agreement will increase the U.S. military presence in Greenland, but keep it under Danish and Greenlandic control. The U.S. military presence in Greenland has decreased significantly since the end of World War II, with only about 200 U.S. forces there. A former Utah letter carrier has pled not guilty to a felony charge of destruction or delay of mail after he was charged with throwing out more than 300 mail-in ballots. Most people in Utah vote by mail. America's listening to Fox News.
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2: Mostly clear skies this evening, and we'll see a low near 46. Winds are south-southeast at 11 to 14 miles per hour. Wednesday, a slight chance of showers, otherwise mostly sunny and breezy, with winds south-southeast 15 to 22, with gusts reaching as high as 34 miles per hour. Highs are in the low 70s. Wednesday evening, showers with a possible thunderstorm. Lows will be in the lower 50s. From the Flag Skywatch Weather Center, I am meteorologist Leah Jones.
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10: It's Tuesday, September the 22nd. Common Sense for the American People. Scott Jennings broadcasting for Salem live from New York City. Coming up in 60 seconds, a conversation about the future of American energy policy. But first, I want to tell you about a public policy partner I trust to get big things done. It's called the Mackinac Center for Public Policy. For almost 40 years, Mackinac has stood for economic opportunity, limited government, and the rights of working people. Their work helped secure a landmark Supreme Court victory, the Janus decision, which established that public employees, including police, firefighters, teachers, nurses, and corrections officers, can't be forced to pay union fees as a condition of employment. Since Janus, Mackinac has helped 1.5 million workers, 1 in 4 government employees, exercise their freedom to choose whether to remain in their union. Help spread the word to friends and family who may not know that they have a choice. I want you to go to advancingliberty.us, advancingliberty.us, and learn more about the Janus decision and how to exercise your rights. That's advancingliberty.us, and send the link, advancingliberty.us, to everyone you know. And this is a new partner here at the show, our friends at the Mackinac Center for Public Policy. All right, let's talk a little energy production today here on Tuesday, September the 22nd. AI, data centers, advanced manufacturing, electrification are driving power demand higher in the United States, just as aging power plants are being retired and our electrical grid is struggling to keep pace. The right and the left often disagree about energy, but perhaps there is opportunity for folks to come together and do something good for the future of America right now. You might ask yourself, can Republicans acknowledge the value of cleaner technologies and reducing emissions? And can Democrats acknowledge that America needs more reliable power, including nuclear, natural gas, and pipelines? Can this be done? Can we find common ground in America and get the energy we need to secure our future? Joining me right here, two guys that might know, Jeremy Harrell and Rich Powell, leaders in an organization called ClearPath, an influential free market nonprofit that advances policies to accelerate clean energy innovation. Gentlemen, welcome to the Scott Jennings Show.
25: Thanks for having us, Scott.
10: All right, you guys are here. It's there's lots of energy and climate conversations going on in New York this week. I'm going to start here just so we can set this up for the audience. How much additional electricity does America need over the next decade, and are we producing it right now? Are we set up to produce it right now?
26: Well, I can just give you round numbers here, Scott. We need a tremendous amount of new electricity to power new high-tech infrastructure, to power new manufacturing, to just expand our existing stock of houses and businesses. We probably are going to need to add something like 20% to the U.S. power grid over the next 10 years. 20% might not seem like a lot, but our power grid is already really large, and we haven't grown that grid in the last 20 years. So we're getting back into growth mode, and that is what can cause prices to go up if we don't do it right.
10: So what you're saying is what we're doing now is not sufficient to meet the demands of AI, data centers, new manufacturing, whatever we're building. We're just not making enough energy.
3: It's clear that the status quo is broken. And I think that's why you're seeing this incredible political moment where Republicans and Democrats are wanting to come together on things like permit reform.
10: Yeah.
3: Because we have to get more generation onto the grid. We need to build out new infrastructure, whether that's pipelines and transmission. And our current system simply isn't up to the task.
10: All right, this permitting reform, we made a little stir here on the Scott Jennings Show a couple of weeks ago. John Thune, the Senate Majority Leader, came on and sort of let slip that he might be trying to move this out of the Senate before Election Day. Last week, there were decent vibrations in Washington that conversations were taking place. Here on Tuesday, September the 22nd, where do you think we are? Are we on the cusp of a bipartisan deal, at least in the Senate, on permitting?
3: We're on the cusp of a deal. We're at the five-yard line, to use a little football analogy here in September. And they need to come to an agreement on these last related issues, put this before the House and ultimately before the President of the United States, because it is the single largest opportunity to take control of our energy future in this country, and ultimately will solidify President Trump's legacy as the president who is bringing monumental regulatory reform to meet this economic moment for our country.
10: What is it that you guys think people on the center right or the right are missing about energy policy? I mean, there's obviously some hostility towards renewables and clean energy on the right, same as there's hostility to fossil fuels on the left. If you had a message for people on the American right about what has to happen next, what would it be? If you got in an elevator with somebody who looks at you and says, I don't know about all this, how would you talk them into your point of view?
26: I'd say simply we have to put everything on a level playing field, Scott. So at SEBA, we represent the corporate energy buyers, the biggest buyers of electricity in the country. We care a lot about how much electricity costs, not just because we pay those bills, but also because all of our retail customers and the people who buy our devices and shop in our stores, you know, pay for electricity. They're paying for electricity. They can't be spending them on our businesses. We care a lot about this. And the way we're going right now, where we're picking winners and losers, and we're selectively saying these things are permitted to go forward, these aren't, that slows down all build of new electricity in the United States. We recently did a big study with Era Economic Consulting, and we looked at if we continue to basically pause some of these technologies. So if we can't build solar and we can't build wind right now, there's as much as $120 billion of additional costs that American consumers will feel over the next 6 years in rising electricity rates if we're not building this stuff to keep up with demand. And in some states, it's double-digit increases in their electricity bills if we keep pausing these things. We got a chance to put everything on a level playing field in this legislation. We're really grateful for Leader Thune's leadership on driving this forward, and we think we're so close to a deal.
10: Regarding the idea of renewables and wind and solar, obviously we know the president's been a little hostile, at least to the windmills. But there have been some Republicans who have said, okay, that's fine, I don't mind, but they have to be viable on their own. I'm not really for special government programming or special tax deals just for the sake of doing renewable. Where do you stand on that, the market viability of doing some of this clean energy that in the past, you know, some folks on the left have said, well, we have to basically engineer the government around forcing this. Is it viable just in the free market on its own?
26: So I'm happy to start with this one. So I think the key thing to know is that this is the stuff that is here today. So if you want to build energy today and tomorrow, these are the projects that have been in the queues around the country waiting to link up to the grid. And so, yes, it's viable today because, yes, it is what is available today to meet this rapidly rising demand.
3: And I would add, you know, that's what's the beautiful part of this moment and the regulatory reforms that each of our organizations are here fighting for. And ultimately, I think the president wants on his desk pretty quickly here. It's tech neutral reform. It's about how do we drive what generation can be put on the grid as fast as possible. And we're going to let the market decide ultimately. Like, we're going to let the market, consumers, and our electricity providers build what they can to meet this moment and enable an economic growth in this country that I think our communities need.
10: Voices you're hearing on the show today, Jeremy Harrell and Rich Powell, talking the future of American energy here. Look, we've got a lot of conversations going on out there about these data centers. And a lot of it is driven by people who believe that data centers are causing their utility bills to go up. Recently, the U.S. House passed the Ratepayer Protection Act. Overwhelming, bipartisan. I think it was like 417-3. It's sitting in the Senate, and it feels like they're going to get something over there. They almost got unanimous consent last week. but one Senator Heinrich from New Mexico objected to it. How do you feel about the Ratepayer Protection Act? Is this the legislative guidelines or guardrails that are needed to reassure the American people that data centers, which do need power, are not going to ultimately drive up their personal electric bills?
3: I can start. I'd say it's important that we seize this moment of rising demand that's driven by data centers, by advanced manufacturing, and by electrification and, of the economy in a targeted way. We need to do it the right way. And it's right that the consumers are concerned about the impact that these new large loads could ultimately put on the grid. The flip side of that is we don't have an option to not rise to this occasion. We need to lead. We need to ultimately compete with China. We're ahead at the moment, and energy is the long pole in the tent. And so things like the Ratepayer Protection Act can help ensure that the people who need this power are bringing solutions to the table, that we're driving private sector investment into this space and keeping power affordable.
10: Talk to me about technologies like geothermal, mm-hmm. carbon capture, hydropower, long-duration energy storage. Where do these things fit into the equation, in your opinion?
26: So certainly for the folks that are building new high-tech infrastructure around the country, they are more and more interested in these new technologies because the beautiful thing about them is that they run 24/7, 365. You can call on them when you need to call on them. So they have a lot that we call that capacity. Mm-hmm. If you're an electricity engineer, they've got a lot of capacity around them. And they all happen to be carbon emissions free. So if you're a company that cares a lot about the quality of your energy and having carbon emissions free energy, they check both of those boxes. Our membership at SEBA has started to buy those new technologies in very large quantities. So in the last 2 years, we've done some of the largest power purchase agreements ever with some of those, with geothermal, with advanced nuclear energy, with carbon capture technologies, with hydro. And so we see that as a terrific addition to a portfolio that also has a lot of solar and wind and batteries in it.
3: And no coincidence that President Trump and this administration has made these technologies central to their affordability agenda. The president put executive orders out to massively scale up nuclear in this country as this technology is taking off. It's putting resources and regulatory reforms behind geothermal. It's trying to secure our critical mineral supply chains in this country so we're not reliant on China to build out some of these storage technologies. And we absolutely need to be getting the government out of the way on hydropower because the grid needs clean, affordable, and reliable power.
10: All right, 30 seconds to go here. Perfect world, by the end of this year, what will have President Trump signed into law that puts us on a path that you all think gets us the energy we need and it's clean?
26: A historic bipartisan deal that establishes a level playing field for all technologies, makes permitting a heck of a lot easier, reduces endless lawsuits and litigation over these permits, and that fixes our national transmission system so we can build the grid we deserve.
10: Percentage chance it happens. Handicap it for us.
3: 70%.
26: I was going to say 70. I was going to say 70.
3: This moment, our country needs it. And that's why you see Republicans and Democrats coming together to ultimately work out this deal and ultimately put it into law so it's durable beyond the President Trump's administration.
10: And if someone wants to learn more about what's going on at ClearPath, where do they find you?
3: Sure. 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And we're a conservative energy advocacy organization trying to get these solutions and bring affordable, reliable electricity to the grid.
26: All right. And you can find us at CEBA.org, CEBA.org.
10: All right, there you go. Jeremy and Rich, thanks for coming on the Scott Jennings Show. We're going to be talking a lot about energy in the show today. In fact, former Minnesota Governor Tim Pawlenty coming by later. He just took over the solar guys, so we're gonna hear what he has going on. Appreciate your time today.
3: Thanks.
10: All right, I want to talk a little bit about gold and silver. 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
10: All right, Tuesday, September the 22nd. Thanks for joining us here on Common Sense for the American People. Our next guest, Allison Schrager, senior fellow at the Manhattan Institute, has a new book out today. 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It's called Worth the Risk, The Seven Myths That Keep Us From Taking the Chances That We Need to Take. Allison, welcome in here to the Scott Jennings Show.
29: Thanks so much for having me.
10: All right, you say we've never had a better time to take risks, yet Americans have never been more afraid of taking them. What happened to us?
29: Well, you know, it's this ratcheting up of risk aversion. Some of it is that we got wealthier. Some of it is that technology has made us safer, but made us feel more dangerous. And also just the role of the government has really evolved. Hmm. It used to be its role was mainly facilitating us taking risk, like bankruptcy, homesteading, things like that. And now its role is to actively remove risk from our lives.
10: You, in this book, challenge the idea that the world is becoming more dangerous. But, you know, people say that all the time.
29: Mm-hmm.
10: In a world that's insecure, or with insecurity everywhere, or with danger lurking around every corner, you hear that language applied to almost every commercial mm-hmm. or everything. But you think the world is actually getting safer. Why is it that Americans feel less secure right now?
29: I think people like to feel that way. I think there's something natural. And also, it doesn't mean the world's completely safe. It's just safer than it was ever before. So it doesn't mean danger doesn't exist, or ultimately civilization exists on a fault line, which, you know, makes, you know, the buildings more secure and you're more likely to survive an earthquake, but they can still happen.
10: Mm. Allison Schrager is our guest today. She is a senior fellow at the Manhattan Institute and has this interesting new book out called Worth the Risk, The Seven Myths That Keep Us From Taking the Chances We Need to Take. Allison, you argue in this book that excessive risk aversion has real economic consequences. Is America's reluctance to take chances now like hurting entrepreneurship in our sort of overall economic development? Have we become so risk averse that we're limiting ourselves on the growth side?
29: Yeah, I mean, we're seeing that everywhere. You know, we keep hearing about it's such a risky time to be working. But wage variability, like how much wages go up and down year to year, has actually been trending down for everyone but the top 5%.
10: Mm.
29: And that's because people have become less likely to move, start a business, or even change jobs. So all I said, like, there's a lot of policy that keeps people from doing it. But when people complain that wages aren't growing as fast as they used to, it's like that's the flip side of taking less risk. So, and also there's all these sort of personal dimensions about, you know, people feeling like they're succeeding less in their personal lives. Like everything you want out of life has to come with some risk taking. But I feel like we've all been sold this lie that if we pursue safety, will give us what we want.
10: Mm. One of the myths in the book is that you shouldn't take risks unless you're rich. Is that a rational concern or irrational concern?
29: Well, there's a rational concern to it, which is if you don't have a lot and you lose everything, that's really bad. Like mm-hmm. if Elon Musk takes a gamble, he's going to be fine.
10: Right.
29: But the problem is that sort of dooms lower income people to a life of stagnation because you also have to take risks to get ahead. And what we're seeing, again, is like only the top 5% are still taking meaningful risks while everyone else is stagnating. So, I mean, there's ways we can manage that and sort of protect lower income people from downsides of risk, but still enabling them to get the upside that they deserve.
10: You know, it seems to me that for most of our country's history, you know, there really was no safety net.
29: Mm-hmm.
10: You know, we didn't do anything for you. If you took a risk and failed, you just failed, and you just had to decide to start over. We have taken steps over the last, I guess, century. We've got social safety nets. We have economic safety nets. We have every kind of safety net you can imagine to protect people from, you know, bad outcomes, bad luck, or having failed after taking a risk. Has the government unintentionally encouraged Americans to stop taking risks or prioritize safety and stability over risk? I'm curious your opinion about how all of this safety net government policy has impacted people's thinking about actually taking a risk.
29: Well, I don't know if it was unintentional. In the beginning of the 20th century, you know, the economy had changed. We were living in cities. We were less agricultural. So if something went wrong with you, something went wrong with the economy at the same time. And that sort of leaves open this gap for insurance, which the government rose to the occasion, and it created the safety net where if something bad happens to you, we'll make sure you don't fall into abject poverty or starvation. And that's good. The problem is around the time of the Great Society, the shift changed to being like, no, let's just prevent risk taking altogether. And that, you know, wasn't as good. There's a difference in finance between insurance, where you're protected from downside but still get upside, versus hedging, which is let's just take risk off the table altogether. And we've been moving more and more into that direction. And, you know, it's seductive to think that you can not have to take risk and still get upside. To be honest, that's why I think socialism is so popular now.
10: Oh, yes.
29: Because it promises you no uncertainty whatsoever.
10: Allison Schrager, that's the voice you're hearing. She has the book, Worth the Risk. I just typed it up on Amazon. Ready to buy it today in bookstores today. Take a break. More on the Scott Jennings Show after this.
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20: Leaving the door open, I'm Lisa LaSera, Fox News. President Trump says two U.S. envoys met with Iranian leaders this afternoon for 3 hours as they try to negotiate an end to fighting after earlier threatening to annihilate Iran during his speech to the U.N. General Assembly.
22: They were the bully of the Middle East, but they're the bully no more.
20: The president says a deal with Iran is possible after the midterms, but also said he doesn't believe in letting problems fester. Also during his speech, the president said the U.S. will not slow down when it comes to artificial intelligence.
22: From this point forward, all of United States documents and hopefully the world's will be changed to use the much more accurate term super as opposed to artificial. So it's super intelligent.
20: Earlier this month, the president pushed back on requests from tech company leaders to slow down AI development and put guardrails in place. AI is expected to be front and center of the president's meeting with China's President Xi Jinping at the White House later this week. On the sidelines of the UN General Assembly, President Trump met with Ukraine's President Volodymyr Zelensky as he looks to negotiate an end to the Russia-Ukraine war. As a senior NATO commander warns, Vladimir Putin is becoming increasingly cavalier, dangerous and risk accepting. He spoke with the Associated Press at a security conference in Estonia. Forecasters keeping a close eye on the potential for a strong nor'easter that could impact tens of millions of people this weekend.
23: Some of this heavy surf already coming in. We could see waves up to 18 feet in the coming days as this nor'easter is developing with wind gusts up to 60 miles per hour. And what that could possibly do is knock out power to many communities up and down the I-95 corridor. Over 80 million people are going to be affected in 13 different states.
20: Fox Weather's Robert Ray in Kill Devil Hills, North Carolina. 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
20: The latest Fox News power rankings show a solid advantage for Democratic candidates heading into the midterm elections, with a note of caution about what Democrats should and should not focus on.
29: The latest Fox News power rankings conclude Democrats overall have an 11-point advantage this fall with a 7-point lead in the House. But the rankings also looked at what voters want to hear. They are 58% more likely, for example, to vote for someone who wants to tax billionaires, and 53% more likely to vote for someone who wants Medicare for all. They are also 50% less likely to vote for someone who backs Democratic Socialists of America policies, 53% less likely to vote for someone who wants to abolish ICE, and voters are less likely to support a candidate endorsed by independent Vermont Senator Bernie Sanders by a 10-point margin. Jessica Rosenthal, Fox News.
20: Former Vice President Kamala Harris in Detroit today, campaigning with Democratic Senate candidate Abdul Al-Sayed, who says the visit's about Democratic unity. A former state trooper from Florida criminally charged with sending data from AI-connected cameras to friends.
5: Florida Highway Patrol says a trooper was fired and arrested for allegedly sending his friends data from Flock cameras using social media apps like Snapchat. Alain Fernandez is now charged with sending that data, including photos taken by the cameras of car license tags, to at least a dozen people. Florida state investigators say the data came from restricted databases and that Fernandez was trained to know what constituted improper use of the systems. The Flock cameras have been a politically touchy subject, citing concerns over privacy and warrantless surveillance. In Miami, Eben Brown, Fox News.
20: The Greenville County, South Carolina coroner says actress Hayden Panettiere died from an accidental overdose of several drugs, including fentanyl. The 36-year-old was found unresponsive in an apartment in the city on August 16th. Greenville police say the investigation into her death is continuing. I'm Lee Silasera. This is Fox News.
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24: Mostly clear skies this evening, and we'll see a low near 46. Winds are south-southeast at 11 to 14 miles per hour. Wednesday, a slight chance of showers, otherwise mostly sunny and breezy, with winds south-southeast 15 to 22, with gusts reaching as high as 34 miles per hour. Highs are in the low 70s. Wednesday evening, showers with a possible thunderstorm. Lows will be in the lower 50s. From the Flag Skywatch Weather Center, I am meteorologist Leah Jones.
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10: And welcome back to The Scott Jennings Show. Glad to have you along for Common Sense for the American People today. We have a great conversation coming up about one of the most important races in America. It's taking place for the United States Senate in the Buckeye State, Ohio, where establishment Democrat Sherrod Brown, who spent 50 years in politics, is trying to make a comeback after losing his Senate seat last year to Bernie Moreno,
2: Standing in his way, however, is the incumbent, John Husted, who was appointed to the Senate to replace J.D. Vance, who, of course, vacated to become Vice President of the United States. And Senator Husted joins us today. Welcome into the Scott Jennings Show.
7: Scott, great to be with you.
2: Glad to hear your voice, sir. And I've got a few issues that I want to get to because there's a lot going on in Washington, a lot of important policy, and you have been in the middle of all of it. I know you just got to the Senate, but you've sort of distinguished yourself as a player on a number of important issues that people are talking about, and maybe none more important than this idea of the Ratepayer Protection Act. Last week, we saw the U.S. House pass a Ratepayer Protection Act, but over in the Senate, and this is what you've been working on, you tried to get unanimous consent on this idea that would protect ratepayers from having to pay for any infrastructure for data centers, but it was blocked by a Senate Democrat. I want you to take us inside this issue and the mechanics going on over in the Senate right now.
7: Yeah, well, Americans are concerned that data centers are being built and that's going to jack up their electricity prices. And what I've said is that let's make sure that doesn't happen. The Ratepayer Protection Act will require the data center company

0: You'd expect to see the North Dakota oil and natural gas industry working at wells and processing facilities. What you might not know is our oil and gas industry also works to build roads, provide school funding, and even protect us from flooding by creating nearly 50,000 jobs statewide and generating billions of tax dollars annually to support our infrastructure, our great outdoors, and our schools. North Dakota Petroleum Foundation, advancing the possibilities.
1: Centers. But as we sit here today, the only reason that the Ratepayer Protection Act is not law right now is because of Senate Democrats. Have you spoken to Senator Heinrich? Have you spoken to the Democratic leadership? Can they explain to the American people why in the world they would stop this bill from passing? And after all, it has overwhelming bipartisan support.
2: They really can't. I mean, the bottom line is they don't want to solve the problem. They really don't. We could have solved the problem. They didn't have to vote for it. All they had to do is not object to it. And it would be law, and we would be at the White House with the president signing the bill, protecting the American consumer from higher electricity prices due to data centers. Everybody says they care about it. 80% of American citizens say they're concerned about it. Democrats say they want to make affordability an issue. Well, they've made it an issue, all right. They're firmly on the side of higher electricity prices. That's what they stood for in blocking this from happening. I'll continue to fight on, though.
1: Yeah, this is important for every voter in Ohio because they are being bombarded with all these advertisements about these data centers. And here you are trying to do something about it. And by the way, a lot of other Democrats would like to do something about it, too, at least over in the House. But I think for political purposes, you've got Senate Democrats trying to block you and block President Trump from getting this done for the people of Ohio and for the American people. It's politics before problem solving. That's what the Democrats and the Senate stand for right now. Well, we'll keep an eye on this issue and hopefully get an update on it sooner rather than later. Senator John Husted of Ohio is our guest. Let's move on to the topic of immigration. A lot of folks in Ohio are focused on this right now. Three Ohioans were killed in 9 days by illegal immigrants on Ohio roads. You've introduced a bill to deal with this problem. Tell us about it.
2: Yeah, it's just a tragedy that you have. You know, look, we had the Biden Sherrod Brown border invasion that where we had millions of people come into this country. Well, then you have sanctuary states that are issuing driver's licenses to people who are here illegally. Yes, that's true. 19 states in the District of Columbia will give a driver's license to an illegal alien in this country. And in one case, Connecticut gave a driver's license to an illegal alien, and he came to Ohio and killed an Ohioan. And we had three deaths. This is not like it's an isolated issue. Three deaths in 9 days. And so I want to block it. I want to stop that from happening. And I have legislation that basically says if you, a sanctuary state, give a driver's license to an illegal, if you have a system that gives them to illegal aliens, then you lose your highway funding. We got to hold them accountable. We got to stop this. Let's withhold their highway funding if they're going to endanger American citizens on our roads across the country.
1: That bill is called the Red Light Act, and you introduced it with your colleague from Ohio, Bernie Moreno. I mean, protecting Americans on roadways seems common sense. Prohibiting illegal aliens from getting CDLs seems common sense, but I think there's a pattern, Senator Husted, with Democrats, and they're signaling to people in Ohio and signaling to the American people that they want more illegal immigration, they want to give welfare to illegal immigrants, they want them on our roadways, and even when they engage in heinous acts like killing people on the roads or committing violent activity, they don't really want to do anything about it. They don't want to hold them accountable. They want to let them out of jail, or they want to ignore these problems. What do you think it says about the Democratic Party today that they seem to care more about protecting illegal aliens than they do about protecting the literal safety of American citizens?
2: That is spot on right there. They seem to care more. People like Sherrod Brown care more about illegal aliens than they do American citizens, because they always say, they always stand up and say, no, no, no, give the illegal alien a driver's license. Let the illegal alien hide in this sanctuary city or sanctuary state. Give them Social Security payments. Give them COVID checks. Give them free health care. At the same time, that cost is added to the backs of the American taxpayer. One of the things I find the most frustrating and repulsive is that they want to talk about saving Social Security, and then they give away Social Security payments to illegal.

0: illegal aliens when, at a time when we're trying to save Social Security, that the American taxpayer always seems to be the last person that Democrats look out for, whereas in this case, the illegal alien is the one that they look out for the most. Makes no sense.
1: One of the most astounding news stories of the last few days, is the Trump administration trying to do the public charge rule, which essentially says we're not going to give you a green card or a visa if when you get here, you need to go immediately on welfare. Again, common sense. Do you want to have populations coming to the United States that immediately go on welfare so the American taxpayers are immediately on the hook for that? A common sense idea. I think most people would support it. But the Trump administration is being sued by dozens upon dozens of Democratic mayors and officials in cities and states across this country to keep these immigrant populations on welfare. So they are signaling, we want American taxpayers on the hook for immigrant populations on welfare forever. And there's just a clear contrast between the two parties on this. We're going to invite illegal or immigrant populations here. We're going to give them welfare. We're going to give them Social Security. We're going to give them driver's licenses. We're going to look the other way when they commit violent acts. And for American citizens, sorry, you got to pay for it. You got to bury your loved ones, and you just have to grin and bear it. Senator Houston, I'll give you the last word on immigration. I think it's still a huge issue for the American people.
0: It's a huge issue. And add on to that the fact that they want fraudulent daycares and home health care systems to be set up to steal more and more money from American citizens and taxpayers. This is crazy. Open border policy. This was always their strategy. Open the borders. Create sanctuary states where the millions of illegal aliens can hide, and then defund Border Patrol and the police so that they can't deport them. Do things like this, sue to essentially say, no, American citizens, you're going to foot the bill for people who come to this country and want to get on welfare. Makes no sense whatsoever.
1: Senator John Husted is fighting it all. He represents the state of Ohio. He's in a close race this November. Senator, we'll be watching it closely. Thanks for coming on the show. We take a break and have more news after this. It's Scott Jennings on Salem. Stay with us.
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16: All right, President Trump went to the United Nations today, gave a 37-minute speech, great speech, getting a lot of positive feedback on, and I want to go over that here in just a second. 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And this is a project of our friends and sponsors at Americans for Prosperity. All right, President here in New York, where we broadcast from today. He spoke to the United Nations this morning, 37-minute address. The headline is Iran. And he really sort of delivered an extraordinary ultimatum make a deal to dismantle the nuclear threat or face what he called annihilation. Iranian representatives walked out during the speech. It was a fiery address on a number of fronts, but the president's strongest language was aimed right at Iran. Let's listen a little bit of that. Here's the president. He says, I have a big decision to make. Cut five.
17: But I have a big decision to make. Will a deal be made with Iran that lets them rebuild and create a far greater country than it ever was before? Maybe one of the greatest in the Middle East or even the world? Or do I annihilate the Islamic Republic and do it quickly, never giving them a chance to kill and destroy people and countries again? Do I drive them into hell with no chance of survival and no hope of future greatness or generations? But I believe we'll make a deal right after the election, because it doesn't make sense for them not to. They're waiting to see how I do in the midterm election. What they don't realize is that I'm not running. I did that already and won in a landslide. We won in a giant landslide. And I'll be here for 2.5 years. The Republican Party is running, and I'll be helping them. But I am not running. I gave absolutely no credence and will not give credence to the election when it comes to Iran. It doesn't even enter my mind. The only thing that does is that Iran will never have a nuclear weapon.
16: I think this is actually kind of a remarkable statement, to be honest. The president telling Iran, you can't rely on domestic American politics to save you here. I'm going to keep you from having a nuclear weapon. And if you think a bad outcome in the midterm or a race that gets lost here or there is going to cause the president to dramatically change course, well, they got their answer on that today. I thought that was rather dramatic. Now, later on, the president did strike a somewhat more optimistic tone. After the speech, he said that Iranian officials are talking with the United States and that he believes a settlement will ultimately be reached. Elsewhere, the president predicted that the war between Russia and Ukraine could come to an end relatively soon. He said the administration continues to work closely with leaders of both countries. As we mentioned earlier in the show, he hailed the new American security agreement with Denmark and Greenland, which will substantially expand U.S. military presence in the Arctic. President also attacked the International Criminal Court today as anti-American. He compared international drug cartels to ISIS, and he promised continued pressure on the communist governments of Cuba and Venezuela. And in true Trump fashion, and he had foreshadowed this somewhat on his social media, he proposed a new name for artificial intelligence. President says artificial intelligence is not accurate, and he proposed that we call it super intelligence. He also said, more substantively, that the United States is leading China in this technology race, and he rejected international efforts to regulate it. Overall, I think if you listen to the president today, and by the way, I would encourage you to listen to the speech. He was a statesman at the United Nations today, and the message to the world is that America is powerful and that America will act. And under President Trump, America will not wait for international institutions to talk endlessly and never solve a problem. The United States has a responsibility as the world's superpower to solve problems, particularly in the Western Hemisphere. This was not a speech asking for permission. It was the president informing the UN what we intend to do. Tim Pawlenty is up next. Stay with us here on the Scott Jennings Show.
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19: Leaving the door open, I'm Lisa Lucera, Fox News. President Trump says two U.S. envoys met with Iranian leaders this afternoon for 3 hours as they try to negotiate an end to fighting after earlier threatening to annihilate Iran during his speech to the U.N. General Assembly.
17: They were the bully of the Middle East, but they're the bully no more.
19: The president says a deal with Iran is possible after the midterms, but also said he doesn't believe in letting problems fester. Also during his speech, the president said the U.S. will not slow down when it comes to artificial intelligence.
17: From this point forward, all of United States documents and hopefully the world's will be changed to use the much more accurate term super as opposed to artificial. So it's super intelligence.
19: Earlier this month, the president pushed back on requests from tech company leaders to slow down AI development and put guardrails in place. AI is expected to be front and center of the president's meeting with China's President Xi Jinping at the White House later this week. On the sidelines of the UN General Assembly, President Trump met with Ukraine's President Volodymyr Zelensky as he looks to negotiate an end to the Russia-Ukraine war. As a senior NATO commander warns, Vladimir Putin is becoming increasingly cavalier, dangerous and risk accepting. He spoke with the Associated Press at a security conference in Estonia. Forecasters keeping a close eye on the potential for a strong nor'easter that could impact tens of millions of people this weekend.
20: Some of this heavy surf already coming in. We could see waves up to 18 feet in the coming days as this nor'easter is developing with wind gusts up to 60 miles per hour. And what that could possibly do is knock out power to many communities up and down the I-95 corridor. Over 80 million people are going to be affected in 13 different states.
19: Fox Weather's Robert Ray in Kill Devil Hills, North Carolina. 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
31: Mostly clear skies this evening, and we'll see a low near 46. Winds are south-southeast at 11 to 14 miles per hour. Wednesday, a slight chance of showers, otherwise mostly sunny and breezy, with winds south-southeast 15 to 22, with gusts reaching as high as 34 miles per hour. Highs are in the low 70s. Wednesday evening, showers with a possible thunderstorm. Lows will be in the lower 50s. From the Flag Skywatch Weather Center, I am meteorologist Leah Jones.
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16: Don't miss the new film featuring Charlie Kirk, Can You Hear Me Now? 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All right, it's Tuesday, September the 22nd. Common Sense for the American People. Scott Jennings broadcasting live today from New York City. We've been spending some time on the show today talking about America's energy future. And if you take anything away from this, it's that America needs more power, and we need it fast. We have AI emerging. We have data centers. We have a resurgence in American manufacturing, and it's driving electricity demand higher. And a lot of people out there are worried about the cost of their monthly energy bills. Joining us to discuss this with a specific aspect of it is former Minnesota Governor Tim Pawlenty, the president and CEO, newly minted president and CEO of the Solar Energy Industries Association. Governor Pawlenty, welcome to the show.
0: Great to be with you, Scott, and all your listeners.
16: All right, let's start here. Americans are worried about affordability. Electricity bills are, of course, part of that. Make the case for adding more solar and storage to bring those bills down.
0: Yeah, in short, America has a huge demand for energy, and we need all the above, and we're an important part of that pie chart. And so what can solar and storage do? Storage meaning big batteries. First of all, we're cost-effective by any reasonable calculation and measure. Two, we're quick to deploy when many other platforms and technologies take a long time to get in the ground. Three, we're reliable with batteries, as I just mentioned. And importantly, we're clean. And whether you're this way or that way on environmental issues, who's against clean?
16: All right. You've been around Republican politics a long time, so have I. This conversation about solar and renewable energy, a little fraught on the American right in some quarters. Give the conservative case for solar energy, and maybe just broadly, why has energy become so polarized? Why is it such a partisan issue? We all need energy, whether you're a liberal or conservative. You got to turn the lights on, and you'd like to do it at a low cost. When did we get off the rails of partisanship in energy, and specifically on solar, the conservative case for it?
0: Yeah, I think it got snarled up in other issues. And so if you go back a few years, look, energy policy has always been a little partisan, but not this partisan. And so under President Biden, they passed something called the IRA, the ill-named Inflation Reduction Act.
16: Right.
0: But nonetheless, it included a bunch of pro-renewable stuff, tax incentives. By the way, all energy is subsidized. We won't go into all that, but it is subsidized. And then when the Republicans got control, they took that, most of it, away, and it's being sunsetted. So the lesson is we need to be durable in terms of this discussion, regardless of who's in charge. And I think the way we communicate to Republicans and to conservatives is we got a great economic argument. The country needs more power. We're for all of the above. And if you look at not the spin shops, but the places that do just straight down the middle, balls and strikes, like Lazard, the investment banking firm, well-respected, they say, look, solar and storage is now the most cost-effective source of new energy on the grid. And there's a reason the markets are responding to this. 70% of all the new energy going on the grid year-to-date is solar and storage. Similar percentage last year and about the same the year before. So solar should not only be not being kicked in the shin, it should be thanked for being the major contributor to new energy on the grid at a time when we desperately need it.
16: I think sometimes people hear this conversation about the source of energy and they maybe get it in their mind that we have to do either or. Well, if we're doing solar, it means we're not doing natural gas or we're not doing coal or we're not doing fossil fuels. That's not really the case. It's as conservative, I mean, for years, we always said in campaigns, we're all of the above. We want any energy we can generate. We want any electron.
0: Absolutely.
16: All of the above. And in Kentucky, we say also all of the below, because we're a coal-producing state. But I somewhere along the way, I think we sort of got convinced that these things are necessarily in opposition to each other, when in fact, it could all really work together.
0: We do need to work together, and the demand is so large and so urgent, we're going to need it all. And one important thing I forgot to mention, Scott, that in the old days, most of the solar panels, or many of them, came from China. So understandable concerns from a conservative and any perspective, and we don't want that. And so now almost none come from China, less than 1%, and we're rapidly Americanizing the supply chain and manufacturing base for solar and storage. It's not there yet, but it's making great progress. Some of the other pieces of it, the parts of it, still come from other parts of the world, but again, almost no solar panels anymore come from China.
16: Wow, I had no idea, to be honest, because I think that is the number one thing you hear when you go out and talk to people about this or you debate the issues. It's, well, you're just trying to put Chinese solar panels on this farmland here in Minnesota or Kentucky, but you're saying all of this is now being sourced in the United States.
0: The United States manufacturing base and supply chain has the capacity to supply all of the solar and storage needs in the country, but it's not at capacity yet. By the way, people like Elon Musk are building, you know, rumored to be building one of the huge, world's largest solar component part and panel manufacturing facilities in Texas. So we're excited about that. But again, there's still a lot of imports coming from other countries, and not the panels, but the parts. Just not China, but the important thing is that is dramatically and increasingly becoming American. We used to be the 14th largest producer of solar panels in the world not too long ago, 5 years ago. Now we're third.
16: All right. We have AI, data centers, a lot of manufacturing coming back into the United States. There's a lot of immediate demand for electricity. Talk to us about solar being the thing that can be done the fastest.
0: Yeah.
16: And there's a lot of... I mean, say vis-a-vis nuclear. It'd take a long time to build a nuclear plant. We're pro-nuclear too. But for solar, is it the fastest thing we can do to at least meet these immediate surging demands?
0: Yeah, without question. And so if you think about what solar can do, we can go from concept to turning the switch on inside of 24 months on a lot of these projects. Mm-hmm. The other things that you mentioned, natural gas, in the future, small modular nuclear reactors can play an important role, and we are not against that. We're for that in the broad sense. But keep in mind, those are 5 to 10 years, best case, to get a new one planned through the litigation, through the permitting, in the ground, and flipping the switch on. So in addition to those other things I mentioned, we're quick to deploy and we're available.
16: You might recognize that voice. That's Tim Pawlenty, the former governor of Minnesota, former presidential candidate. He is now in charge of the Solar Industries Association. And we're in New York City broadcasting live today here on Salem Radio. Governor, you've been following the energy legislation discussion that's been going on in Washington, been going on for a lot of years. Permitting reform, and it feels like the vibrations feel like maybe they're on the brink of a bipartisan breakthrough in the Senate. Senator Thune actually came on this show while we were in Dallas at the Republican convention and made a little news and said, I think I can get this done before the election. Feels like this is the week. If something is to occur, this is the week. What are you hearing on this front? Are we on the brink?
0: Yeah, I think so. We're optimistic. There's still some work to be done, probably maybe now in the lame duck. But keep in mind, this underscores the fact that we have a bipartisan piece of legislation in this environment weeks before the election that's possible. Tells you something. Tells you that America has a desperate, urgent need for more energy. And permitting reform, not cutting corners, but just speeding up the process, is a big piece of that. And it would be a great accomplishment if this bipartisan piece of legislation could get through the Congress.
16: Are there solar projects that are being held up by red tape and process fouls out there that this, as discussed, this bill would clear up?
0: Well, you imagine there's a little politics involved, and so I won't name names or agencies, but some of them have put solar panels and projects and renewable energy projects under what's called enhanced review, which means we're taking a harder look at it and slowing down the process. Keep in mind, our friends in other parts of the energy discussion don't like this either, even though they're more favored currently, because in a future administration where they're not favored, they could be the ones under enhanced review. So the entire energy community, if you will, is speaking with one voice, which is get fair rules of the road, apply them to everybody, let us compete, and solar and storage will just be fine.
16: Yeah, that's sort of the issue here is you got to get people on the right and the left on this issue to just lock arms and say, if you're on the right, I'm going to be accepting there's going to be renewable energy projects. And on the left, you've got to be accepting there's going to be some fossil fuel energy projects. And by the way, it's all good.
0: It's all good
16: for the American people. We have to lock arms here. But I think what Thune said to me the other day was correct, which is if you wait until after the election, let's say the Democrats sweep everything. The idea that this gets done in that environment, to me, I don't think you'd see the left move on anything that would ever empower a fossil fuel project out there. So if the environment exists today, they really do need to strike while the iron is hot.
0: Well, we want to make sure, again, without just make the rules the same for everybody and let us compete. And two other quick things before we go, so I know we're on time. First of all, Iran can't block the sun, so this is also a national security issue. Our Republican friends love nuclear energy. Guess what the biggest source of nuclear energy in the universe is?
16: The sun.
0: Fusion. Yeah, exactly. And then importantly, you know, when you look at national security issues and the rest, we have an opportunity to Americanize this. We're for that, and I want to just underscore that as well.
16: One thing I don't think gets discussed as much, but you hear the sort of the quip all the time when you're talking about solar is, well, you know, the sun doesn't always shine. What if the clouds come out, Scott? Talk to us, Governor Pawlenty, about this battery storage. It kind of changes the equation.
0: Changes the whole discussion, because that was one of the big, besides, you know, it's all coming from China, which it's not anymore. The other one was, well, the sun doesn't shine all day or all week, or some days it's cloudy. And now we have the advent of these massive, huge commercial scale, utility scale batteries that can, used to be 2 or 4 hours, then 6 or 8 hours. Now they're on the verge of doing a 10 to maybe 12 hour battery. And that essentially solves this whole variability issue, because if you can store up enough energy in those batteries, then you've smoothed out the ability for these panels to be available all the time.
16: You're out there talking to folks all over the country. Give me an idea what your assessment of the local political viability of solar is. I mean, we went through a period where there was a lot of resistance to solar projects. You know, like if somebody were wanting to do this, say, on a piece of land that had been a farm for a long time, you had a lot of, even if the farmer wanted to do it, you had some local resistance to that. Where we sit today, has that improved at all?
0: Yeah, two things. One is Tony Fabrizio, the president's pollster, well-respected, yep, well-known, did some polling recently on solar and storage, as did Kellyanne Conway. And they both concluded in their results that a vast majority of Republicans support solar and storage. So that's a good sign. And in terms of the farmland issue, Scott, you should know that we've GPS mapped this, geomapped this, and currently 0.07%, not 7%, 0.07% of the prime farmland in America is under solar panels. And so even if you tripled solar on farmland, it would be 0.21%, so it's a fraction of 1%. That being said, we want to be sensitive to the concerns of the locals. We want to make sure we respect farmer property rights, that they can use their land as they see fit and hopefully generate some revenues. And there's hybrid models where you can have both solar panels and agriculture in the same spot. And if you don't like it, you can take it out in 20 years or whenever the term ends for your lease on the panels.
16: Governor, I like to use this show to debunk misinformation or narratives out there. Give me one thing, one crazy thing that you've heard people say about solar that we can debunk right now.
0: Well, the funniest one, which I think is, you were there this morning, yeah, when they talked about you can't have potatoes that were grown from fields where there may have been solar panels because there were glass chunks in the potatoes, which is total, there's no evidence of that anywhere in the country. And then somebody, of course, in the audience said those are, you make extra crispy potato chips with those.
16: So you're saying people are arguing that if you had had a solar panel in or near a potato crop, the potatoes would necessarily be filled with glass.
0: And of course, there's no evidence or indication of that. But it's just, I mean, we live in a society where people throw all kinds of stuff out there, and it gets, you know, nuttier and funnier all the time.
16: Folks, when you hear something like that, just think it through. I feel like in a lot of areas of our public affairs right now, there's a lot of things flying out there. That would be one we could debunk it. Governor Tim Pawlenty from the great state of Minnesota, now in charge of the Solar Industries Association. Thanks for coming by the show.
0: Thanks
16: today
0: for having me, Scott. Appreciate it.
16: All right, Governor, we need to tell the people about Friend Factor. 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We'll have more news after this. It's Scott Jennings on Salem. 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
15: Now, for America's favorite pundit, it's Scott Jennings.
16: And it is Tuesday, September the 22nd. Common sense for the American people. Scott Jennings is here alongside me, the former governor of Minnesota, Tim Pawlenty. I suspect there's a lot of people in Minnesota that wish you were the current governor of Minnesota, yes, given everything I've read about how state government is operating up there. Let me actually start with Minnesota, Governor. How do you handicap the politics there? I've seen polling this week showing Michelle Tafoya tied with Peggy Flanagan, who's Tim Walz's lieutenant governor. I've seen a poll that shows the current AG, Keith Ellison, who everybody knows, is actually behind. People think of Minnesota as a blue state. Do Republicans have a chance there this year?
0: Well, there was somebody who was the last elected candidate in Minnesota going on 20 years ago. That was me.
16: Yeah.
0: And Minnesota is a blue state, Scott, but there are times and circumstances where we can win statewide. And one of the things going on in Minnesota, it was the epicenter of some of the largest fraud, government fraud in the country. It got a lot of publicity. People are very frustrated about that. And so you have a lot of independents, even some moderate Democrats, taking a second or third look at these Republican candidates, and they're tied in the polls. So now it's going to come down to, in the races that you mentioned, now it's going to come down to the relative turnout between the Republicans and the Democrats.
16: Yeah, Flanagan, the lieutenant governor, I mean, she seems to be one of the most fringe radical candidates in America. I mean, she's not getting a ton of attention the way El Sayed is in Michigan or other people, but she's out there on some things. And I think the Republicans went out and got the exact right person, Tafoya, who sort of fits the state, very polished communicator. I mean, the dynamics of that race strike me as one that even if you're running in a bad environment, you could see how a Republican might outkick their coverage.
0: Yeah, it lined up well for the Republicans in this regard. We have, as you just mentioned, Peggy Flanagan, who is the current lieutenant governor. So as the current lieutenant governor, she owns some of this fraud problem. People are correctly saying you were part of the administration. You didn't catch it quick enough. You didn't do anything about it. And then she's also, while not, you know, officially DSA, she's DSA aligned in the eyes of most commentators.
17: Yes.
0: Running against a fairly, you know, down the middle Republican by Minnesota standards. And so, and a great communicator and somewhat of a celebrity. So this is the best sort of matchup that the Republicans could have asked for in Minnesota. The macro environment in Minnesota is not great, of course. You might imagine the president's numbers are underwater substantially, as they are in other parts of the country. So that's not helpful. But we do have some dynamics in Minnesota that I think give us the best shot in a long time.
16: We started the show today, Governor Paul Lenti, with some really sobering and troubling polling data that just broke last night. This was a poll of Democratic voters. 59% of Democrats in this national survey said they would react positively to a headline announcing that military leaders had removed President Trump from power. So you had 59% of Democrats in this survey essentially saying they would cheer on the news of a military coup. And maybe more troubling, 29%, so nearly 3 in 10, said they would react positively to the news if they heard it that President Trump had been assassinated while speaking at a rally. When you hear numbers like that, what does that tell you about the state of American politics and really the state of the American left and how they view President Trump? And they're broken right now. Are they ever recoverable?
0: And when you have that percent of the American public talking in favor of a military coup or a political assassination, that tells you we are in a very dark place. We're a very unfortunate place. And we've got to find a better way back, Scott. It is really sad. It's tragic. It's frightening. It's dangerous. But, you know, the founder said in order to have a democracy, you got to have an informed citizenry. And that includes things like, do you respect how we actually make change in this country? And political assassinations and military coups are not the way to do it.
16: There was another survey that we highlighted at the top of the show today. It was from the Foundation for Individual Rights and Expression. Over the last 6 years, they have surveyed 300,000 college students. And I'll just tell you some of the numbers. 69% of them believe shouting down a campus speaker can be acceptable. 54% say blocking people from entering an event is acceptable. 34% said that using violence to stop someone from speaking can be acceptable. And that number had gone up by 10 points in the last 4 years. We're on a bad trajectory. I'll give you the last word on it. You've been around a long time. How do you reverse these trends?
0: Well, I think you've got to get people informed about why this stuff matters. You know, do you really have a democracy if you don't have free speech? Do you really say that you're for tolerance when the tolerance only extends to people who agree with you? The definition of political violence actually is the definition of political terrorism. Mm. And so it doesn't take a rocket scientist to look at this and say, free speech is pretty important. Political terrorism is not acceptable, and we should make sure that you say that we're all tolerant, we should be tolerant to hear other people, not just those who agree with us. And so it's not hard. It's just a matter of can we, as an American politic, body politic, agree that those are our values. And if we can't do that, we are in deep, you know what.
16: Yeah, I worry about those college numbers because those college kids answering that survey, that's tomorrow's adults. That's tomorrow's voters.
0: One thing I will say, Scott, just quickly, I know we're on time, but, you know, the answer to socialism, the rise of the socialism is better capitalism.
16: Totally.
0: And so we got to have students and young people informed, but we also have to make sure the benefits of capitalism are spread to more people so they don't grab onto socialism ignorantly.
16: He's Tim Paul Lenti. I'm Scott Jennings. See you tomorrow.
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22: Today is the autumnal equinox. I talked about why today's sunrise, sunset are not separated by exactly 12 hours last week. So today I'll mention another weird equinox fact. Because the Earth revolves around the sun in an ellipse, not a circle, it takes the Earth fewer days to travel from the autumnal equinox to the vernal equinox in the spring than it does to go from the spring to the autumnal equinox. What that means is our warm season is several days longer than our cold season. When you live in a cold climate like we do, I think most of you would agree that's a good thing. Of course, the folks in the southern hemisphere end up with a longer cold season.
21: That's the Richeson Report, your focus on the field with North Dakota State climatologist Darrell Richeson.
23: 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The Flag. 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
24: Mulling the next step. I'm Sue Guzman, Fox News. President Trump delivering his speech before the United Nations General Assembly today and reiterating his threat against Iran. Fox Business Network's Edward Lawrence.
25: He talked about Iran, his successes. He talked about the U.S. economy. He also talked about renaming artificial intelligence. The president says he's open to a deal, but is contemplating total annihilation for the Iranian leaders. Before it comes to that, here's the pitch.
26: I call on all nations to join us in enforcing the complete economic isolation of Iran until they stop their attacks on commercial shipping, relinquish their nuclear ambitions, and cease their support of terror.
25: Now, the chokehold on the Strait of Hormuz pushed up oil prices, which increased gas prices.
24: China's ramping up its production of electric cars, and that is shaking up the global auto industry. Fox's Steve Harrigan reports from Beijing, China.
27: Every 78 seconds, a new Chinese EV rolls off the assembly line. Machines made by machines. Some production lines are 100% automated. The cheapest models sell here for the equivalent of $10,000. The next step up, even with 40% European tariffs, goes for $25,000, one-third cheaper than comparable European models. Consumer satisfaction appears to be high in countries like the UK, which has seen double-digit growth in Chinese EV sales in the past year. Chinese electric vehicles are connected. That means they collect and transmit data back to China. President Trump signaled he may be open to the construction of Chinese car plants on U.S. territory.
24: World leaders today painting differing views of the future of AI at the UN. Some calling it killer robots, others superintelligence. Secretary General Antonio Guterres warned of the potential dangers and called for more oversight. 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
2: 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And
28: let's solve child abuse before it ever happens.
24: Officials have ruled the sudden death of actor Hayden Panettiere accidental after she consumed a mix of prescription and illicit drugs. Fox's Jonathan Hunt has the details.
3: She had taken a mixture that included the frequently deadly fentanyl, as well as the anti-anxiety drug alprazolam, better known as Xanax, methocarbamol, which is a muscle relaxant, and quetiapine, which is an antipsychotic drug used to treat bipolar disorder and depression. Panettiere, who was 36, died on August 16th in Greenville, South Carolina. Emergency responders arrived at an apartment there, found her in cardiac arrest, and were unable to resuscitate her. She had traveled to South Carolina from Los Angeles just the day before and was in Greenville with her on and off boyfriend Brian Hickerson when she died. According to a police report, Hickerson showed officers a bag of medications he said Panettiere had been taking.
24: Panettiere had been open about her struggles with drug use, saying they began when she started her acting career as a child. She died less than a week before what would have been her 37th birthday. Former Vice President Kamala Harris is backing Michigan Democratic Senate candidate Abdul El-Sayed as he tries to shore up support among blacks voters. Fox's Mike Tobin reports from Detroit.
4: Harris back in campaign mode, arriving at a black-led Detroit midwife center for a roundtable discussion about black maternal health. The sub-agenda was politics and generating support for Michigan's Democratic Senate nominee Abdul El-Sayed, who did poorly with black voters in his surprise primary victory.
5: Because on this subject, I know he will be a champion. And I have a right to say that.
4: His Republican opponent, Mike Rogers, released a statement reading, "Desperate times call for desperate measures. And Abdul is so desperate that he's parachuting Kamala Harris into Michigan to save his flailing campaign."
24: I'm Sue Guzman. This is Fox News.
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7: Mostly clear skies this evening and we'll see a low near 46. Winds are south-southeast at 11 to 14 miles per hour. Wednesday, a slight chance of showers, otherwise mostly sunny and breezy, with winds south-southeast 15 to 22, with gusts reaching as high as 34 miles per hour. Highs are in the low 70s. Wednesday evening, showers with a possible thunderstorm. Lows will be in the lower 50s. From the Flag Skywatch Weather Center, I am meteorologist Leah Jones.
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16: 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It's a Tuesday, and it's honestly provocative talk radio for America. I'm glad to be with you. It is the Lars Larson Show, and you're welcome to call. 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And what's always been true for 30 years, if you're a naysayer and you call this show and you end up talking to Joel, the producer, Joel Maha does a great job, and you tell him, I disagree with Lars, he's completely wrong.
0: he's going to put you first in line. We've always done that with naysayers. We always will. And the naysayer is free to advance their argument and then take a couple of questions from me, as the lawyers like to say, in aid of an objection. 866-439-5277. Should we be concerned when we find out that a member of the U.S. Postal Service actually trashed a bunch of election ballots? Let me get into the details of that in just a moment. First, I want to give you an idea of what's coming up this hour. An 83-year-old grandmother didn't want to die, but Canada made her anyway. What can we learn from the Reagan era about fighting inflation and rebuilding America's economy? Donald Trump just secured a long-term U.S. foothold in Greenland. What does it mean for America's security in the Arctic? Yeah, and I've got to mention Cuba, because Cuba wasn't very happy about Donald Trump's speech at the United Nations today. We'll get to that as well. And take a moment to cast a vote in my X poll. We put up a brand new poll question every day. Today's is a whopper. Should the government make a home visit to the family of every single newborn, in this case, in the state of Massachusetts? Now, this is a dumb idea in Massachusetts, but it's not a dumb idea that is unique to Massachusetts. It's actually been tried in other states in America, but it is very, very much about Big Brother. And you would think that the political instincts, even of a dimwit Democrat like Massachusetts Governor Maura Healey, would say, you know, when everybody's concerned about their privacy and flock cameras are not very popular, maybe the idea of having Big Brother come to your house and do a

0: You'd expect to see the North Dakota oil and natural gas industry working at wells and processing facilities. What you might not know is our oil and gas industry also works to build roads, provide school funding, and even protect us from flooding by creating nearly 50,000 jobs statewide and generating billions of tax dollars annually to support our infrastructure, our great outdoors, and our schools. North Dakota Petroleum Foundation, advancing the possibilities.
1: As an assessment, we want to determine whether or not your house is a good place for this baby. We want to make a determination about whether you parents are good for this baby. I know that an awful lot of Americans would say, come back with a warrant. When you have reason to believe there's a crime, come back with a warrant. In the meantime, get off my doorstep. I have a feeling that's how a lot of people are going to react to this. And since it's already been tried in other states and rejected in other states, why Democrat governors see the idea that an apparatchik from the state government is going to have any better idea of whether or not you make a good parent or a bad parent, whether your home is a good home or a bad home. Do you suppose if they had visited Lindsay Clancy in the first couple of months that she had her baby? I mean, it was 8 months in before she finally killed her baby, and nobody disputes that she did, and yet that crazy jury could not find her guilty of the crime. But do you think that a home visit from a state bureaucrat would have done her any good or her kids any good? I mean, it's arguably possible, but remember, she'd gone along all that time, 8 months, and then one day decided to kill the kids, and then claims that after that, her mental illness is no longer present. So think about that. Should the government make a home visit to every newborn? My answer is going to be no, an absolute no. You can answer the question any way you like. You'll find it at Lars Larson Show and at LarsLarson.com, and brought to you by AMAC, the Association of Mature American Citizens. AMAC has the conservative values I believe in. I joined the group more than a decade ago. You can join it too. Just go to amac.us or call 888-262-2006. AMAC is better. Better for you and better for America. Yesterday's poll question, does the First Amendment guarantee that reporters have access to the White House no matter how inaccurate they are? My answer was no. 91% of you agreed. A solid 9% of you, though, disagreed and said, yes, they do have a right. Now, let me get to the Postal Service employee in Utah who is trashing those ballots. The U.S. Department of Justice has opened up a sealed indictment that charges a Postal Service employee with allegedly disposing of mail-in ballots. This is one of the many weaknesses of vote by mail. According to the DOJ, the employee allegedly failed to deliver 300 ballots to Utah County residents, along with other items not related to elections. Several Eagle Mountain residents were unable to vote in June. These people are calling saying, we didn't get our ballots. Utah County Clerk Aaron Davidson told Fox 13 earlier this month they all seem to be in one House district, House District 50. During a media conference on Tuesday, department officials did not release a motive for failing to deliver the ballots. I mean, maybe it was just laziness. Henderson is currently, the man who is the suspect, under investigation by the DOJ for failing to comply with her duties as the state's chief elections officer. The investigation came weeks after the department threatened criminal prosecution if she failed to turn over the state's voter records list. So, do you like vote by mail? I don't. I don't like it at all. And by the way, what does this poll suggest about the state of the Democrat Party? Democrats are so desperate to see President Trump out of office, a majority would be happy to see him overthrown in a military coup or die in his sleep. That's what a brand new poll is showing. 6 in 10 Democrats, 59%, said they would feel very positive or somewhat positive if they learned that a junta had removed Trump and seized control of the American government. 55% said they'd feel the same if the president passed away peacefully, and a solid 1/3 of Democrats say they would feel very or somewhat positive if the president were assassinated at a rally. That's the Democrat Party. 43% of them said they would feel very or somewhat negative

0: about the news. Not even a majority said they would feel very or somewhat negative about the news. And then Donald Trump gave a speech, and he said freedom will be coming to Cuba. Take a listen.
1: My administration is also seeking a fundamental change in the situation in Cuba, where the communist regime is under great pressure, the biggest pressure they've ever been under. It's an absolutely failed state. It's failing like never before, and it will fall.
0: And it will fall. Well, Donald Trump has put an effective oil embargo against Cuba. The Cuban delegation at the United Nations decided to walk right out the door, so they made their feelings known. But the Trump administration has ratcheted up sanctions against entities related to Cuba's military and communist regime. Coming up, should we bring back Ronald Reagan's playbook to try to fix America's economy? We'll get to that up next.

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8: Hey, it's Scott Hanna from What's On Your Mind. 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
0: Hey, welcome back to the Lars Larson Show. It's a pleasure to be with you, and I'm glad to get to your phone calls and emails. Think about this. double-digit inflation, crushing interest rates, a nation looking for answers. Sound familiar? That was 1979. Ronald Reagan had the fix, and voters chose him. Is his old playbook the cure for 2026? Richard Stern joins me now, currently serving as vice president of the Plymouth Institute for Free Enterprise and Advancing American Freedom. Richard, welcome back.
11: Always a pleasure to be on.
0: So generically, or generally, is the Reagan playbook the one that could fix this situation?
11: Absolutely. Look, at the end of the day, inflation is about one thing, and it's about more dollars chasing fewer goods. It means that there isn't enough of the stuff we need, and that's exactly what supply-side economics did in the 80s. Can do for us again, get more stuff.
0: And I know that that's been turned into a punchline by the left, but I think it actually works. Supply-side economics says, go out and let Americans produce a lot of what we need, put it on the store shelves or wherever it belongs, and sell it, and everybody ends up better off because the workers have jobs, the marketplace has goods and services, the government gets taxes out of it. I mean, everybody wins, right?
11: Absolutely. You know, the left tries to overcomplicate things. They try to hide behind all kinds of jargon, but it's really simple. Look around. Look at the food on your table, the roof over your head, the clothes on your back. How much of that was produced, invented, given to you by a bureaucrat, by a politician? And the answer is, right, none of it. It comes from businessmen and investors, entrepreneurs, workers. You have to go out in the real world and actually produce stuff. The reason why housing's unaffordable is because we've got, you know, regulations and zoning laws that make it impossible to build new homes. That's exactly what the solution is. Build more stuff, get government out of the way.
0: And you know, it's funny, Richard, because I went through that era in the late 70s. I bought my first house in 1980. And I'll tell people, I said, this 6% stuff, it's painful, yes, but it pales by comparison. They said, why is that? I said, I paid 11. I worked as a land sales contract to buy my first house when I was 21 years old, and it was 11%. They said, 11? I said, yeah, the banks were charging 16 on some mortgages. And I said, so 11 was, in relative terms, it was a good deal. And it was a good deal for the people I was buying it from, too, a retired couple, you know, and I sent them a check every month. And, you know, and I did stuff that I couldn't have gotten away with today because a bank never would have loaned me, you know, money to buy a house where the payment was half of my take-home pay. They just said, no, you're not allowed to do it, but I did it. And so we can solve this problem. But the problem is, how do we get America back to work, and how do we clear some of this bureaucratic nonsense out of the way so people can grow food, make stuff, build houses, and do all those things?
11: Well, and, you know, one of the things that people miss about what you were just talking about in the 70s, you know, is that the interest rates were so high to account for price controls for decades and the government getting off the gold standard and obliterating the value of your dollars. What have we seen for decades, as you just said, more regulations, more red tape, but more deficits. And so, look, the reason why rates are feeling higher today, the reason why we had so much inflation during COVID, it's the same old, same old. Government spending your money, hitting you with the bill through inflation. Look, there's only one real solution here. We've got to put the right people in the Congress, the right people into the admin, and they've got to focus on deregulation, writing the executive things that get rid of regs. Congress needs to pass laws that get rid of junk that's accumulated for decades, that holds down the private sector, that spends your money for you with an endless stream of false promises, of false gifts of government spending for politicians. Unless we've got the discipline to do that and hold Congress accountable, we won't get out of this.
0: Okay, and how much of this is because of regulations that are more at the local level? And that's where I'm talking about housing more than anything else, which could be either houses for sale or apartments for rent. That's decisions at the state and local level, not at the Congress, isn't it?
11: It is. So there's a tremendous amount of regulatory burdens at both levels, but there's a missing variable here, which is a lot of times the local regulations are there because you can't get your hands on federal dollars unless you play by the federal government's rules. If you ever wanted to know why the drinking age is the same in every U.S. state, it's because you need that to get your hands on federal highway trust fund money. Yep. There's about $1 trillion or so dollars a year that the federal government spends on it. But you're also right. Zoning laws, you know, all of the building code things, all of that is at the local level. We need a top-to-bottom approach for deregulation.
0: Well, Richard, let me pitch an idea. Maybe, because I have lots of crazy ideas. My audience would tell you that. But if the biggest players when it comes to financing housing are Fannie Mae, Freddie Mac, and FHA, and maybe even throw in USDA in there just for fun, and you say, okay, what do they have to do with anything? When you look across the landscape of America, and there are places that have reasonable levels of regulation, San Antonio and Austin both rolled a lot of their regulations back, and they got a ton of new housing built just because the private marketplace said, hey, finally, you've taken the constraints off and we can build. Meanwhile, you've got Los Angeles, where it costs over 30% of the cost of a house goes into just government paperwork. And say, what if the big mortgage agencies like Fannie Mae, Freddie Mac, FHA, and USDA said, guess what? In the places where you have low levels of regulation, we're going to give favorable rates for mortgages there. And in the places that decide to keep the crazy government regulations, like Los Angeles or Seattle or places like that, you guys can pay the higher rates. We'll make it revenue neutral. That is, as much as we're charging some people less, we're going to charge the other people more, and we're going to give every one of those states or localities an incentive, a kick in the butt to drop their regulations down and let the housing happen.
11: Well, as always, I love your crazy ideas, and this is one of them. You know, so we've got our new Affordability 101 project out that goes through over 101 policy memos on how to deal with things. A lot of it is deregulation. We have things in there talking about these government-run, mortgage financiers. You're talking about, we also got things in there talking about, you know, local red tape and et cetera. And what's talking about there is hitting on something that we focus on, which is, you know, make it so that, frankly, we privatize some of these, or if they're going to stay public, the way you just said, make the rules and regulations make sense. Don't just keep financing stupid, bad, corrupt policies. And that's true whether it's, you know, these government-run banks or whether it's straight government subsidy monies. But, you know, you're absolutely right. This is a lot of where the problem comes from.
0: Well, and Richard, I'll tell you what, I'll go even further than that. If you say we're going to have I would rather have it privatized as well. I'd put all that back in the private, but until it is, as long as the federal government has its hands on it, I do the same thing with student loans. Say, you want to borrow money to go to college? What do you plan to do? I plan to be an engineer. Well, there's lots of jobs for that. Or I plan to be a nurse. There's lots of jobs for that. We'll be glad to give you favorable rates and plenty of money to go to school. I want to get a degree in ethnic studies or women's studies or DEI. Yeah, guess what, buddy? You're going to be paying the punitive rate for a loan. We're not going to be very easy about that. You think that might straighten out some of the colleges, too?
11: Well, you would love this. In Affordability 101, one of the memos we have in there, I may or may not be the author of that memo, but one of the memos is literally make colleges take on the risk of student loans. And that's exactly the point we make in there, which is that, you know, these colleges will offer, you know, underwater basket weaving degrees because it's taxpayer money funding it. They don't care if you get a job with a degree afterward. They don't care if the taxpayers are made whole. They get their money, they give you a stupid degree, and they keep going about their business, hiring administrators, not even...
0: It doesn't make any sense. Hey, Richard, that's Richard Stern from Advancing America.
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1: I'm Sue Guzman, Fox News. President Trump delivering his speech before the United Nations General Assembly today and reiterating his threat against Iran. Fox Business Network's Edward Lawrence.
2: He talked about Iran, his successes. He talked about the U.S. economy. He also talked about renaming artificial intelligence. The president says he's open to a deal, but is contemplating total annihilation for the Iranian leaders. Before it comes to that, here's the pitch.
3: I call on all nations to join us in enforcing the complete economic isolation of Iran until they stop their attacks on commercial shipping, relinquish their nuclear ambitions, and cease their support of terror.
2: Now, the chokehold on the Strait of Hormuz pushed up oil prices, which increased gas prices.
1: China's ramping up its production of electric cars, and that is shaking up the global auto industry. Fox's Steve Harrigan reports from Beijing, China.
4: Every 78 seconds, a new Chinese EV rolls off the assembly line. Machines made by machines. Some production lines are 100% automated. The cheapest models sell here for the equivalent of $10,000. The next step up, even with 40% European tariffs, goes for $25,000, one-third cheaper than comparable European models. Consumer satisfaction appears to be high in countries like the UK, which has seen double-digit growth in Chinese EV sales in the past year. Chinese electric vehicles are connected. That means they collect and transmit data back to China. President Trump signaled he may be open to the construction of Chinese car plants on U.S. territory.
1: World leaders today painting differing views of the future of AI at the UN. Some calling it killer robots, others superintelligence. Secretary General Antonio Guterres warned of the potential dangers and called for more oversight. 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
13: Mostly clear skies this evening, and we'll see a low near 46. Winds are south-southeast at 11 to 14 miles per hour. Wednesday, a slight chance of showers, otherwise mostly sunny and breezy, with winds south-southeast 15 to 22, with gusts reaching as high as 34 miles per hour. Highs are in the low 70s. Wednesday evening, showers with a possible thunderstorm. Lows will be in the lower 50s. From the Flag Skywatch Weather Center, I am meteorologist Leah Jones.
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16: Hey, welcome back to the Lars Larson Show. Can I give you my fun fact of the day? Now, this is a grim one, but it's one that tells you a lot about where we're going. Which one do you suppose takes more lives? Canadian-based doctor-assisted suicide, which they try to pretty up by calling it medical assistance in dying. I think mostly because the doctors didn't want their name or title attached to it. Does that kill more people, or do homicides in the United States kill more people? And the answer is the number of people killed in medical assistance in dying in Canada is actually greater than the number of Americans who die as a result of homicide. They're both about 15,000 deaths every year. And both of them I consider horrific. Although for liberals, they appear to love doctor-assisted suicide. They actually say it's the right way to go. Well, in Canada, it's getting a bigger and bigger slice of the death curve all the time. So consider this story, and then I'll get to your calls at 866-HEY-LARS. That's 866-439-5277. Send your emails to talk@LarsLarson.com and vote in our X poll. You'll find the X poll every day at Lars Larson Show and at LarsLarson.com. An 83-year-old Canadian woman said she wanted to live, but her family says she was euthanized after telling doctors that she had made a mistake. Did Canada's assisted death system fail this woman? And did it fail her on purpose? Understand, in Canada, yes, they have national health insurance or national health care. And I know there are a lot of people who don't live in that system. I don't live in that system, thank God. But they think it's a great idea until you actually see how it works. And one of the things that's terrible about it is that the system is so short of resources, there are counties in America that have more MRIs or CAT scans that are available for veterinary care, animal care, than there are MRIs or CAT scanners in the nation of Canada. And you say, well, that can't possibly be true. It is. It's true. So consider this story. An 83-year-old Canadian woman and her family, she's dead now, but her family is demanding answers. She died through what they call medical assistance in dying. It is the euphemism that is used for state-assisted suicide. That's what's really going on. And when people say, well, you can't call it that, Lars, yes, I can. Because when people say, well, do you want to give up control of your body? Well, I'll tell you what does give up control of your body. It's medical assistance in dying. Because, sad to say, if a person in this world decides I'm going to take my own life, I don't agree with that. I don't subscribe to that idea that suicide is the answer to your problems. But if you decide to do it, in reality, nobody can stop you from doing it. And if you decide that you're going to allow the state, whether it's a country like Canada or like the United States, whether it's an individual state like one of the 50 states in America, the minute you involve the government in making that decision, it gives them a level of control over what you can and cannot do. Now, doctor-assisted suicide came to the United States, I think, close to 20 years ago. And when they did that, people said, wow, I finally have the right to kill myself. And the answer is no, you don't. No, because now that you've given the state a role in it, the state gets to say, under what circumstances are you allowed to use medical assistance in dying or doctor-assisted suicide? They don't want to call it suicide either. And so you say, well, hold on. I didn't give anything to the state. Yes, you did. The minute you involved them, they got to say, this person is entitled to do it. And in this case, I think you're going to find out when you hand it off to the state, sometimes you can end up with somebody dying who didn't intend to die. Now, she became distraught when she was told that the procedure she was undergoing would end her life, and she was showing signs of cognitive decline. But according to a member of her family, her grandmother still had a good appetite. She had had stomach cancer, but she still had a good appetite, and she rejected the idea of using medical assistance in dying when it was presented as an option. The granddaughter also says that her grandmother struggled during an assessment of her medical mental capacity. She incorrectly answered questions about members of her own family. And this granddaughter said she was present when the grandmother was given a second MAID assessment and said the doctor used really loose terms, never using the words death or dying. Now, if you're going to ask for somebody's permission to kill them, do you think you ought to be abundantly clear about what's going on? This is the quote I love best. My grandmother was a vulnerable senior who was let down when the doctors and the home bypassed every safeguard that was put in place to protect her. Euthanasia and assisted suicide cross a line that medicine should never cross, and I couldn't agree with that more. To your calls, let's start with Keith. Hey, Keith, welcome to the program. What's on your mind?
17: Hey, Lars, my father, he just passed away last Wednesday.
16: I'm sorry to hear that.
17: We are too, but he didn't have any quality of life. And here in Oregon, they call it death with dignity.
16: Huh.
17: And yeah.
16: Nice euphemism, right?
17: Well, I mean, the thing is, his kidneys were failing, his heart valve was going out, he had diabetes, everything was going wrong. He was incontinent, he was in bed since July 3rd, and he had no quality of life, you know? And
16: well,
17: so,
16: can I ask you a question then, Keith? I understand what you're saying. That if I walked into any nursing home in America tonight, that I could find dozens of people who meet that same description you just gave.
17: I don't know. Everybody has a different, situation.
16: Hold on to it. If you said you have no quality of life, do you think I'd find people who can't go to the toilet on their own, who have a difficult time eating on their own? Okay, so should we put all those people out of their misery?
17: No.
16: Well, why not?
17: See,
16: you made the case for your dad taking his own life with the assistance of the state. Why not get rid of all these other people as well? They don't have any quality of life.
17: Well, it wasn't really the state that did it. It took up to five doctors to get the okay.
16: Who licenses the doctors?
17: Well, the state. Then
16: yes.
17: Okay.
16: And so all I'm saying is the minute you involve this person, this doctor, the doctor gets his authority to do what he does from the state. And in fact, I want to give you a clue as to how the doctors look at all this mess. Do you think there's a reason the doctors don't say, let's not mess around with pills? If we wanted to put somebody out of their misery, we'd do it the way you do it with a dog or a cat. You would take an injection and you would inject them. There are a couple of common ways to do it. They use anesthetics that are very, very sensible and very friendly, to the person. You take your dog in and have your dog put down, and I've done it. It's sad, but when a dog has reached the end of its life and is suffering, you want to put the dog down. You don't do that with people. But
17: he made the decision himself. We didn't make it for him. He actually said,
16: in his right mind?
17: Oh, he was in his right mind. That's the only way that the doctors would have signed off on it.
16: Exactly. And you're taking the doctor's word for it. This man knows what he's doing. Well, did he? Or did the system have an incentive to get rid of that man, too? Anyway, Keith, I appreciate the call.

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6: Hey, it's Scott Hanna from What's On Your Mind. 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
0: Hey, welcome back to the Lars Larson Show. It's a pleasure to be with you. I was glad to see when the word came down that President Trump had just locked down a deal to secure America's military future in the Arctic for generations. Is this the deal that finally puts China and Russia on notice? I thought we'd ask a few questions of Roma Duravi, who's former White House Deputy Communications Director. Welcome back to the program.
9: Great to be with you, Lars.
0: Tell me how we should see this deal, in which I know there was talk way back when about we're going to buy Greenland, and I don't know if Trump was doing that just for negotiations purposes, but what he got was a deal that said we're in charge of their security, which secures, more importantly, from my point of view, the United States of America. Am I seeing that the right way?
9: That's exactly right. Look, this is the art of the deal. That is something President Trump has done very well for decades and now has been doing for just about 10 years in his role in government and as president. 10 years in, and the mainstream media still does not understand President Trump. They do not understand that he is the expert deal maker. Just like you said, he talked about buying Greenland, and we can put all of that anxiety at ease because we have now joined Greenland in making it more secure in its own sovereign nation and allowing the U.S. to control the security of that region, which is extremely important for the security of the United States of America. And that is the number one priority, is the security of the United States of America.
0: And by the way, Roma, this is done with the full agreement of the people of Greenland and the government of the Netherlands, right? Of Denmark.
9: Absolutely.
0: Sorry, Denmark.
9: Yes, of Denmark. And that is, it's very important to those nations because when you talk about Greenland being exposed, it was exposed to our foreign adversaries, to Russia coming in, to China coming in. We've seen what that can do to a country. And so rather than sitting and waiting and wishing, President Trump got into action. He said, we are not going to leave this to chance. We are going to make a deal that is good for everyone. It is good for Greenland. It's good for Europe. It's good for our NATO allies. But most importantly, it is good for the United States of America. And again, it's so important that people listening understand that this is an America first decision. Deal now makes so that the United States has a stronger security presence to protect us. We can't rely on Canada, okay? We all know that, as much as we would love to. We have to be able to take control of our own security. America is the strongest military in the world, but we cannot fool ourselves that Russia and China are close behind. And so we have to take strategic moves, and that's exactly what this is. It is a extremely strategic move, and I'll say it here, Lars, it is a legacy project for President Trump. This is something that he will be remembered for in our history books. I guarantee you it will be the turning point of security for Europe and for America.
0: You know, the other piece to this is how much of the fact that by having an American agreement like this, it not only puts us in Greenland, but it also locks out other players like Russia and China, right?
9: Yes, exactly. So about two-thirds of the territory sits in the Arctic Circle, and we now have full security control of this area. I understand that the average American who's taking care of their family, going to work, putting food on the table, they might not be thinking about Greenland, and that's okay because our president is thinking about Greenland, and he's thinking about it because he wants to make sure that your country is the safest country in the world. He wants to make sure that, you know, let's not forget, we've been in Greenland for about 85 years.
0: We have.
9: So we have had a military presence there since World War II. But this is not an operational defense presence that it was back then today. And unfortunately, with everything going on in the world, with China and Russia puffing their chests, feeling like they have now taken some step towards being, you know, stronger and bigger leaders of military around the world, really, they're still just really loud barking dogs that don't have much bite. But that doesn't mean that we shouldn't take strategic steps to secure our nation. And so that is what we're doing for the first time in decades. President Trump is going to be putting new military bases in Greenland with trainings for our soldiers, and it will give us the posture of peace through strength. That has been his motto since day one of the very first Trump administration that I was part of, Lars, when you and I met.
0: Yep.
9: And that still rings true today. We have to have the posture of strength in order to have peace. And this is a huge step in that direction.
0: Well, and what I'm talking to Roma Duravi, who's the former White House Deputy Communications Director. This is a country that only has 50 or 60,000 people in it right now, doesn't it?
9: Yes, and so for that reason alone, you know, the investment will be there. The U.S. investment will be there, but it is from a operational perspective to strengthen our security. And
0: yeah.
9: So when it comes to, you know, goods and services, those deals will come out in the long run. But today, this is a huge turning point. When it comes to creating a more peaceful world, this is a big step in the right direction towards making sure that Russia and China do not have another area that they can conquer. They do not have another area where they can threaten the United States. You know, they're far away, but Greenland, that was that stopping point for them, and they are no longer going to be able to do that.
0: Absolutely right. That's Roma Duravi, who's former White House Deputy Communications Director. Roma, it's a pleasure to have you back on the program, and thank you very much for that. By the way, you know, we all have to deal with computers these days. Now, I've got them all around me here in the studio. So are you sick like I am of dealing with a slow computer? Now, most people will put the blame on the device itself, but the real slowdown, that often comes from heavy traditional antivirus programs, the ones that hog up the storage and drag everything down. Webroot is a cloud-based antivirus engineered to stay out of your way, out of my way. 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
14: World leaders convene. I'm Deborah Valentine, Fox News. President Trump says the world must stand united against Iran's nuclear ambitions during remarks to world leaders at the United Nations General Assembly. Fox's Jared Halpern has more from the White House.
15: President Trump says he has a big decision to make between making a deal with Iran, allowing the country to rebuild.
16: Or do I annihilate the Islamic Republic and do it quickly, never giving them a chance to kill and destroy people and countries again.
15: The president at the UN General Assembly predicted a deal with Iran could be possible after the upcoming midterm elections. President Trump says all nations should isolate Iran economically as part of a pressure campaign. The president also says the U.S. rejects attempts to stifle artificial intelligence development, saying a better term for the technology is super intelligence. At the White House, Jared Halpern, Fox News.
14: President Trump remarking on the military agreement signed Tuesday at the UN between the U.S., Denmark, and Greenland. The president describing this agreement as unprecedented.
16: We will have the complete ability to do what is necessary to defend the American continent and also Europe and other places. No U.S. adversary will ever be permitted to establish a military presence in Greenland anymore or make sensitive investments there without our express written approval.
14: The audio of President Donald Trump, courtesy of UN TV. President Trump recently signed a commission formally making Secretary of State Marco Rubio his national security advisor. Rubio has held that role since May of 2025. Rubio is only the second person in U.S. history to simultaneously serve as Secretary of State and national security advisor. Henry Kissinger held both positions under President Nixon. 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
14: Israeli Prime Minister Benjamin Netanyahu posting a video on X attacking New York City Mayor Zohran Mamdani, who previously called for Netanyahu's arrest over an ICC warrant charging the Israeli leader with war crimes. Fox's Alexis McAdams has more.
27: The Israeli Prime Minister Benjamin Netanyahu is firing back at Mayor Zohran Mamdani. He says he's coming to New York City this week no matter what.
28: Shame on you, Mr. Mamdani. Shame on you for supporting the Hamas terrorist monsters who butchered our people.
27: This comes after the Democratic Socialist mayor called for the arrest of Netanyahu again. When asked about it this morning, Mamdani pointed to the International Criminal Court's arrest warrant for the Israeli prime minister.
29: As the prime minister, he is the architect of horrific genocide against Palestinians.
27: Yesterday, President Trump met with Mamdani. The mayor says they did not discuss Israel in the meeting, but Trump has already made it very clear that no one will be arresting Netanyahu when he comes to the United States.
14: In July, Mayor Mamdani released a video conceding that he did not have the legal authority to arrest Netanyahu over the warrant issued by the ICC, but maintained that he still believes the Israeli leader is a war criminal. The Trump administration says it is removing more than 700,000 people from Obamacare health care plans, claiming they're fraudulently enrolled. Vice President J.D. Vance explained how fraudsters were allegedly able to profit.
1: We had a system in this country that rewarded brokers, that made people rich for enrolling fake people in programs that are meant to ensure that our fellow citizens have health care. This was a scandal. And thanks to the work of Dr. Oz, Andy Ferguson, Secretary Kennedy, and of course, the leadership of the president, this is stopping.
14: The Trump administration is also tightening eligibility requirements for Affordable Care Act subsidies as part of a broader push to reduce alleged fraud. Democrats say cuts pushed by Republicans have resulted in millions of legitimate enrollees losing access. I'm Deborah Valentine. This is Fox News.
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3: Mostly clear skies this evening, and we'll see a low near 46. Winds are south-southeast at 11 to 14 miles per hour. Wednesday, a slight chance of showers, otherwise mostly sunny and breezy, with winds south-southeast 15 to 22, with gusts reaching as high as 34 miles per hour. Highs are in the low 70s. Wednesday evening, showers with a possible thunderstorm. Lows will be in the lower 50s. From the Flag Skywatch Weather Center, I am meteorologist Leah Jones.
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0: Welcome back to the Lars Larson Show. In a moment, I'm going to raise this issue for you. Can you imagine you're driving your car and you hit somebody? Now, it's an accident, but you hit somebody and run the man over with your car. And the man dies and you drive away. Generically, we describe that as hit and run. It is a felony in most states, especially if somebody got injured or killed. In this case, a 25-year-old man died. Now, when you finally get a guilty plea in that case, what do you suppose the appropriate punishment is for running a man down with your car? I understand it was an accident. It wasn't done deliberately. But you hit somebody with your car and you killed them. And then having done that, you fled from the scene. And then you were found guilty. Would you think that 30 days in jail was the right punishment? I'm going to get into the details of that one in just a moment. First, welcome to the Lars Larson Show. It's a pleasure to be with you on a Tuesday night. If you want to join the best conversation in talk journalism, it's here every day at 866-HEY-LARS. That's 866-439-5277. Send your emails to talk@LarsLarson.com. If you disagree with me or anything else you hear on the show, we love naysayers and we'll put you right to the head of the line. A shout out to our friends in Staunton, Virginia, who catch my show Monday through Friday on WTON. That's AM 1240. And of course, you hear my friend Joe Thomas there as well. Let me tell you what's coming up this hour. A man filmed police misconduct, and he ended up getting arrested at gunpoint, where his First Amendment rights violated. Narnia is coming back to the big screen. But why is Hollywood changing one of its most iconic characters? And I'll tell you why you won't like that at all. One California city wants nearly $1,600 just to let you carry a legal firearm. Is that a fee, or is it a backdoor way of banning guns? And take a moment to cast a vote in our X poll. The question today, and we put a brand new question up every day, should the government make a home visit to every single newborn? Well, the state of Massachusetts, under Governor Maura Healey, member of the Democrat Party, she has announced an expansion of Massachusetts' Welcome Family Program. Quote, everybody in the state, when you have a baby, you're going to have a home visit within days or weeks, and there will be an opportunity for a government health care provider to make an assessment to see if you need some additional support and resources. If you were to frame it the way the late Ronald Reagan framed it, we're from the government and we're here to help you. And if anybody thinks that's a great idea, I'd be glad to take that call. The poll on X is found at Lars Larson Show. And at

0: You'd expect to see the North Dakota oil and natural gas industry working at wells and processing facilities. What you might not know is our oil and gas industry also works to build roads, provide school funding, and even protect us from flooding by creating nearly 50,000 jobs statewide and generating billions of tax dollars annually to support our infrastructure, our great outdoors, and our schools. North Dakota Petroleum Foundation, advancing the possibilities.
1: Going all the way back to World War II, but in modern times, you understand we've been expending an awful lot of ordnance in this dispute with Iran, right?
2: Right.
1: And we expended a lot in the war in Ukraine as well, right?
2: Right.
1: Okay. So why is it unusual? Go ahead.
2: Well, we have all the defense contractors, and they supply the weapons.
1: Well, who do you think the defense contractors are? They're companies like GM or Boeing or others. They're companies that aren't exclusively in the military, in the business of making equipment for the military. They also make for other people. I mean, Boeing makes passenger jets. They also make jets and aircraft for the Air Force.
2: Right.
1: And they make cruise missiles as well. So I guess what I'm trying to wonder is, what's the point you're trying to make?
2: GM, they spun off the Hughes division, DirecTV, and their AC Delco, and I was wondering why they get into it.
1: I have no idea. I have a feeling it's because they have the expertise to make what our military needs, and if that's the case, then they get the contract. And if they don't get the contract, then it goes to somebody else like McDonnell Douglas, or I could imagine there are lots of companies that make parts of the United States military, including for missiles. I want to get back to this story, though, involving the death of a young man in Charlotte, North Carolina. His name, Lance Sotelo. Lance Sotelo was killed back in January of this year, and he was killed because he was hit. He was going for a run. Now, this is a man who'd gone to college in North Carolina. He'd run track and field for about 6 years, and along comes the driver, 28-year-old Quilandra Kadri Hood. Quilandra Kadri Hood, and she hit this young man, Lance Sotelo, and killed him. He died before he could be taken to the hospital. And then she ran from the scene. She ran a red light, and she ran a red light and hit Sotelo and then fled from the scene. She later surrendered herself, but now she's pleaded guilty to killing this man, and she gets all of 30 days in jail and 36 months of probation, and she has to pay a $765 fine. Does anybody think that's the right thing that should have happened? In any case, let me go to your calls. Kathleen is on the line. Hey, Kathleen, welcome to the Lars Larson Show. What's on your mind?
3: Well, so you're talking about the assisted suicide in Canada, doctor assisted.
1: Yep.
3: And so we really need to rephrase the definition of that. It is not assisted suicide. It is, you know, downright murder. So when you have someone who commits suicide, they are doing this themselves. They don't have someone handing them the pills. They don't have someone handing them the rope. They don't have assistance with that. My son committed suicide 3 years ago, and he did it all by himself. Thank you. But anyway, with Canada, it makes sense that they would do that up there because they are socialized medicine. And with socialized medicine, it's hard to get into doctors, you know, like you were saying, the MRI situation, everything. So they would prefer to kill off people so that they don't have to deal with the medical outcomes of them. Do you?
1: I think you absolutely nailed it, Kathleen, and I very much appreciate the call. By the way, everybody talks about those weight loss injections, you know, the GLP-1s. 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
6: 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He actually will read it. 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
1: Hey, welcome back to the Lars Larson Show. So think about this. 8 armed police officers stormed a man's home before dawn. His crime was filming a cop or videoing a cop breaking the law. Is that justice or is it police payback? I thought we'd talk about it with Adam Steinbaugh, who's a senior attorney at the Foundation for Individual Rights and Expression, otherwise known as FIRE. And I very much appreciate what FIRE does. And I can't remember, Adam, the last time I disagreed with FIRE about an issue of one kind or another. I don't think I'm going to disagree this time either. So welcome back to the program.
7: Thanks for having me.
1: Would you mind telling my audience about this man in Tennessee who was doing something that he thought was legal, and in fact, in hindsight, it is legal to do what he did. And I don't understand why the police responded the way they did. But describe the circumstances, please.
7: Well, about 4 years ago, Joshua Gibbons was driving late one night, and he sees a Kingsport police SUV pass him without lights or sirens, and it's going well above the speed limit. And he pulls out his phone. He films this car as it's speeding. He notes what speed it's going, and he follows it. And he arrives at a fast food drive-thru, gets out of his own car, and goes up to the window of the police SUV and essentially says, why do you think you're above the law? Why do you think that you're allowed to speed and the rest of us aren't? And the officer refuses to identify himself. He's polite, but he's not interested in giving Joshua any information. So Joshua has some unkind words for the officer. He uses one of George Carlin's famous prohibited words, and he walks away. The officer didn't treat it as a crime. He didn't do anything about it, and that was, frankly, the right thing to do. The officer took it on the chin. He was a big boy, and he didn't get out and arrest Joshua for anything there.
1: Even at this point, was there anything he could have arrested him for at that point?
7: No.
1: Joshua committed no crime, right?
7: No, there was no crime. The department changed its mind when Joshua posted this video on his YouTube page, and he also posted a second video in which a member of the department had flipped him off. And what started all of this rolling was that a member of the public saw this video of the police officer flipping Joshua off and wrote to the department to complain about it. So the department gets this complaint, and somewhere in the department they say, hey, wait a minute, we've got a problem here. This guy's embarrassing us. And they're looking through his videos to see if they can find something to go after him for. And lo and behold, they find this video showing their officer speeding. And they look really closely at this video, and they say, hey, wait a minute, Joshua is also speeding, if you look closely at his speedometer.
1: Yep.
7: So they go out and get a warrant, and this is within minutes of seeing this video. They get a warrant for his arrest, and they arrest him for speeding and for using a cell phone while driving and disorderly conduct. And they haul him off to jail. And for the next 4 years, he'd gone through two different trials. A judge found him guilty of disorderly conduct because the judge didn't like the way he was talking to the officer. And then a jury found him guilty of disorderly conduct.
1: Hold on a second. Adam, was this judge familiar with the First Amendment? Because the First Amendment was written to protect rude, crude, intemperate speech. As long as it doesn't, there are ways speech can cross the line, and I think we all know about examples of that, but simply being rude or crude is not one of them, is it?
7: And no, it's not, and the Supreme Court has taken the opposite approach of saying, it's not that you need to be nicer to police officers, it's that police officers should be trained to be resilient. They should be able to deal with people who are going to criticize them, because if you criticize a police officer and get arrested for it, that's a police state.
1: Yeah, and in fact, what makes me wonder about this is at some level, this had to go to a supervisor who was told, we're going to do a raid on this guy's house. We're going to roust him out of his house. We're going to arrest him for something that they would ordinarily write a ticket for, speeding. And the supervisor had to say yes, right? Was there no cooler head somewhere at that police department?
7: And not only that, but under Tennessee law, the statutes there actually prohibit police from arresting someone for speeding. They are only allowed to write a ticket for that. So they went out and got an arrest warrant for speeding, an unlawful use of a cell phone, and then disorderly conduct. Disorderly conduct is the one thing that you could actually arrest someone for in Tennessee, but the Criminal Court of Appeals, when they finally heard this case, you know, almost 4 years later, they looked at it and said, there's just no evidence to support the state's theory here. This was not disorderly conduct.
1: And in this, just to be clear, what they were charging was the disorderly conduct was simply, you know, the intemperate words or the profane words that that Gibbons used to the officer?
7: That's more or less it. The state tried to, you know, as the case went along, tried to come up with this theory that if you read the statute, it says disorderly conduct can also be creating an offensive condition. And what they were saying was, well, the offensive condition was that he was standing in a drive-through area, so he could have blocked other cars. And then they tried to say, or actually the disorderly conduct was that he was making noise, and that prohibited or made it difficult for other people to carry on their lawful business. Well, the officer was just at a drive-thru trying to order a hamburger, and he wasn't even at the window where you order the hamburger. So he wasn't impeding anything.
1: All right, so how is all this thing rolled out? What's the end resolution of this?
7: Well, we filed a federal lawsuit, and we are now allowed to proceed with that now that the criminal charges have been vacated. And, you know, Joshua wants to send a message to this police department, and we're here to help him.
1: Has Kingsport at all tried to say, look, we can settle this whole thing out with a big, fat apology and a mea culpa, right? Have they done any of that?
7: I can't tell you the number of times that a police department has actually said, we will apologize for this. They don't tend to apologize.
1: I get that. Although I guess if you're a resident of Kingsport, Tennessee, you might be inclined to say, before you go out and spend a few $100,000 of our time dragging this thing through the courts, why don't we do the sensible thing, admit we did something wrong? That is Adam Steinbaugh. Adam is a senior attorney at the Foundation for Individual Rights and Expression. Adam, thanks very much. I appreciate the time. By the way, did you know your car can be a spy? Now, here's a true story that proves that point. A guy's car insurance jumped more than 20%. No accidents, no tickets. So he started digging to find out who had reported him. Turns out it was his own car. Every hard time he braked, every fast merge, every late night taco run, his automaker logged all of that, sold it to a data broker. 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
1: World leaders convene. I'm Deborah Valentine, Fox News. President Trump says the world must stand united against Iran's nuclear ambitions during remarks to world leaders at the United Nations General Assembly. Fox's Jared Halpern has more from the White House.
2: President Trump says he has a big decision to make between making a deal with Iran, allowing the country to rebuild.
3: Or do I annihilate the Islamic Republic and do it quickly, never giving them a chance to kill and destroy people and countries again.
2: The president at the UN General Assembly predicted a deal with Iran could be possible after the upcoming midterm elections. President Trump says all nations should isolate Iran economically as part of a pressure campaign. The president also says the U.S. rejects attempts to stifle artificial intelligence development, saying a better term for the technology is super intelligence. At the White House, Jared Halpern, Fox News.
1: President Trump remarking on the military agreement signed Tuesday at the UN between the U.S., Denmark, and Greenland. The president describing this agreement as unprecedented.
3: We will have the complete ability to do what is necessary to defend the American continent and also Europe and other places. No U.S. adversary will ever be permitted to establish a military presence in Greenland anymore or make sensitive investments there without our express written approval.
1: The audio of President Donald Trump, courtesy of UN TV. President Trump recently signed a commission formally making Secretary of State Marco Rubio his national security advisor. Rubio has held that role since May of 2025. Rubio is only the second person in U.S. history to simultaneously serve as Secretary of State and national security advisor. Henry Kissinger held both positions under President Nixon. 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
8: Mostly clear skies this evening, and we'll see a low near 46. Winds are south-southeast at 11 to 14 miles per hour. Wednesday, a slight chance of showers, otherwise mostly sunny and breezy, with winds south-southeast 15 to 22, with gusts reaching as high as 34 miles per hour. Highs are in the low 70s. Wednesday evening, showers with a possible thunderstorm. Lows will be in the lower 50s. From the Flag Skywatch Weather Center, I am meteorologist Leah Jones.
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9: Hey, welcome back to the Lars Larson Show. It's a pleasure to be with you. I'll be glad to get to your phone calls and emails in just a moment at 866-HEY-LARS. 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Our poll on X tonight, should the government make a home visit to every single newborn? They're doing it in the state of Massachusetts. I think it's an absolutely stupid idea. It's very much Big Brother. But the Democrats, Maura Healey in this case, the governor of that state, absolutely loves the idea of having a government apparatchik come to the home of every single newborn and then assess whether or not they need something extra. In other words, they're going to be watching right over your shoulder. Hear calls at 866-439-5277. Send your emails to talk at LarsLarson.com. Let's go to Scott, who's a naysayer. Scott, we love naysayers on this program, so welcome. Thanks for calling. What do you and I disagree about that makes you a naysayer?
11: Thank you, Lars. I appreciate that. You seem to be a man of your word. You had a conversation with a gentleman earlier, and you guys were talking about trickle-down economics, and you were talking about Reagan's plan to get us out of a similar situation that we're in now. Not once did I hear either one of you mention Paul Volcker's name or the fact that part of Reagan's plan was to jack interest rates up until 1982. I mean, your 11% was great in 1980 because it went to like 16. And, I mean, that's how monetary policy works. So, I mean...
9: Well, then if you know how monetary policy works, then you probably understand why Paul Volcker, the chairman of the Fed, Reagan didn't choose him, Jimmy Carter chose him. But Volcker was kept on board by Reagan when there was time to reappoint, and then he was replaced by Greenspan. But Volcker's the one who said, we're going to raise interest rates because the prime rate went to almost 21.5%. And what they did that for was to crush inflation. And once they were done with that, they dropped the rate back down.
11: But it took 2 years.
9: It did.
11: It wasn't this magical thing. I think
9: who said it was magical?
11: I was not a voting age in 82. I was 14.
9: Yeah.
11: However.
9: So what
11: I'm
9: difference did it make to you?
11: What difference did it make to me? I don't know. My parents were probably being even cheaper than they normally were at that time. I just wouldn't understand why.
9: Hold on a second. So I understand. When interest rates were jacked up to crush inflation down, because that's one way of going about it. Another way is to produce enough goods to match the amount of money in the, you know, in the economy, so you don't have too many dollars chasing too few goods, which is a classic example of how you drive the price of everything up, is you have too many dollars, not enough goods, mismatch, you do it. So they did it the other way. How did it affect your parents? Were your parents out spending big on their credit cards or what?
11: No, my dad was one of the cheapest humans I ever raised. So
9: then why did the interest rates mean a damn to him?
11: It's not just about me, Lars. It's about the whole country. But I just don't think we're in a supply shock right now. I mean, both you and the guest were indicating that we're in some sort of supply shock, and we just need to produce more goods, and we'll be just fine.
9: Hold on. If you have an abundance of anything, what generally happens to the price of that thing?
11: If you have an abundance, it's going to go down.
9: Right. So if we talked to the oil companies and said, now you can't do this quickly, but if you said, we need you to produce more refined oil, in particular diesel, what would happen to the price of diesel?
11: it would go down. But the problem is that that's an infrastructure problem. I think you know that.
9: But do you know what created that infrastructure problem? Because it's been a long time coming.
11: Ukraine bombing Russian.
9: No, and no. That's all short. That's all short-term stuff. I want to remind you of something. In the first, I think it was the first year that Joe Biden was in office. Remember President Otto Penn?
11: I remember Biden being in office.
9: Okay. Do you remember him during an address to a joint session of Congress, and the Republicans all laughed when he said, in 10 years, all you oil companies are going to be out of the oil business. We won't need it anymore. You remember when Joe Biden said that?
11: I don't remember exactly saying that. I do remember him promoting the green revolution and trying to promote EVs, which obviously...
9: You mean by just shoveling a lot of dollars out the door. But I'm asking you, if you're in the oil business and the president of the United States declares we are going to put the oil business out of the oil business within a decade, are you going to go build new refineries?
11: No, but, you're also not going to listen to what Trump's saying because you think he's going to be gone in 4 years. That's part of the problem that's happening with all of this stuff is because Biden comes in and reverses what Trump 1 does. Trump 2 comes in and reverses what Biden
9: with
11: does.
9: With one big exception, have you noticed that the bloom is off the rose for alternative fuels and alternative energy? Do you notice that people aren't buying electric cars anymore? People aren't buying electric cars
11: as they were because the infrastructure never got built out.
9: No, that's not it at all. Do you know what? I'm going to tell you something. When they offered up gigantic subsidies, said, buy an electric car, we will give you a big fat check from the federal government. People bought electric cars, and at the time they were doing that, there was no infrastructure, Scott. None. So when you say, well, the reason
11: Trump's built no new infrastructure, and Biden.
9: Right, and tell me this: why should the government build? Why should the government build the charging stations for electric cars? Give me a good reason.
11: The same reason they subsidized the oil companies early on.
9: Hold on a second. When did the government go out and pay for all those gas stations in America? When did the government ever subsidize the creation of gas stations? It never happened. You know, Scott, if you're going to talk and you're just going to pull stuff out of your ear, then you got to pay attention to it because the argument is not going to go very well. The minute they took the subsidies off, in the 12 months, January of last year, January of this year, electric car sales dropped 36%. And in the first 3 months of this year, they dropped another 24%. The minute you take the pork chop off the kid's neck, the dog doesn't play with him anymore. Hey, you might not remember every time you toss, turn, or wake up feeling too hot, but your body always does. And that's why you wake up tired before the day even starts. 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That's 866-439-5277. Coming up, San Jose, California wants almost $1,600 just to get a concealed carry permit. Is that a fee or a barrier in front of your Second Amendment rights? We'll get to that coming up next.

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10: Hey, it's Kevin Flynn and Alex Taylor. We host the Need to Know Morning Show. We'll do it Wednesday at 6 a.m. till 9 a.m. Hump day. Yeah, Brian Cronk swings in about 7:35. Talks money and markets and all of that.
11: We'll get some advice from Jill Patry on putting our lawns and gardens to bed. Sadly, it's that time of year.
10: Yeah.
11: I know. Bridget tells us where we can visit a John Deere tractor museum. We've got some rain in the forecast.
10: Big Game James at the sports desk and more. 6 a.m. to 9 a.m. Need to Know Morning Show. Hump day edition. 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
15: Hey, welcome back to the Lars Larson Show. It's a pleasure to be with you, and I'm always glad to get to your phone calls and emails. I want to ask you this. And I will admit, I have a dog in the fight. I've had a concealed carry permit since about 1994. In fact, I have a couple of permits to cover a couple of different states. I'm not covered for every state in America, but I have a bias in favor of concealed carry permits. Well, okay, now you know my bias. San Jose, California wants almost $1,600 for an ordinary citizen to be able to have a permit to do something the Second Amendment makes a right. And I thought we'd talk about that with John O'Connor, who's an experienced trial lawyer and the author of Postgate. John, welcome back.
0: Hey, good to be with you.
15: What is going on in San Jose that they want $1,600 for somebody to be able to exercise their constitutional right?
0: Well, you know, it doesn't make sense, but some of it is just a typical, I think, a tax grab, to get funding for the police. But what it does is it has the effect of denying people the right to carry firearms. Now, what it will do is, if you're a guy that $1,600 isn't much, okay, you can go get your permit. Now, if you're less affluent but you live in a tough neighborhood, you're kind of out of luck, because the guys around you that aren't good guys, they won't care about the concealed carry permit. They'll violate the law. So it's the old saw that, you know, if it's legal to carry guns, you know, if it's criminal to carry guns, only the criminals will have guns. So that's the problem. And in a nutshell, and it's just not a good thing. I think it's unconstitutional because it is too much of a burden on one's constitutional right.
15: Well, in fact, John, am I wrong in seeing a comparison between this and poll taxes that were, you know, where you say, I have a constitutional right to vote in my state? You say, yeah, but we're going to put a poll tax on that, and we're going to make sure the tax is big enough that it might just keep you from voting. Now, they did that. In many cases, they were aiming it specifically at black voters in America historically. But didn't the courts and everybody else decide you can't charge somebody an exorbitant fee to exercise their constitutional rights?
0: Well, any fee. The poll tax was really something that was really meant for Southern blacks to disenfranchise them, and it didn't even need to be that high. But it kept people from voting because the poor people didn't have much money, and the poor people were often black. So that's what happens, and it's a way of filtering out who gets what, and it's not really part of our society. When you have a Second Amendment, the whole idea is you shouldn't, condition the exercise of this right on paying money.
15: Well, and in fact, I know that demographically, criminal or crimes tend to affect poor people more than they do rich people. I mean, there's a lot more crime that's aimed at poor people than is aimed at rich people. And so, you know, when you say who needs the protection the most, not that I think that should be a criteria for exercise of constitutional right, but if you say, who is this going to hurt when San Diego decides to charge more than New York, Boston, Chicago, or the District of Columbia? It's going to hurt poor people first and most, because as you pointed out, if you're well-heeled, you'll just say, oh, $1,600, yeah, I can afford that. I'm willing to pay that to carry a gun. The poor person who may be hit by crime a whole lot worse than the affluent person, they don't have that money.
0: Well, that's right. That's right. And think about the whole idea that you're going to arrest somebody for trying to protect themselves by having a concealed weapon. That just isn't right. And so it's something that really is counter helpful, if there's a word like that, counter helpful. It just does not do anything. And I don't know what the rationale of this is. Obviously, to take some processing time, I suppose, to figure out if you're eligible for concealed carry. I suppose they want to find out, look through your records and that kind of stuff. But I'm not so sure it's worth $1,600.
15: No, and in fact, we already pay for, isn't NICS the National Instant Check System, the one that's run so we can all be background checked when we go to buy a firearm? And I've filled out that form 4473 at least a couple of dozen times over my life, and they run the background check. Well, that system's already in place, and there's a modest fee that's charged usually by the gun dealer to be able to run that instant check on you. Isn't that all they need to check? They don't need $1,000 worth of background check on somebody, do they?
0: Well, bingo. I think you're right, Lars. But the only thing I would say is that the thought would be that there's a difference between a concealed weapon, concealed carry, and just a carry. And I think your point is the better point. I mean, I just still don't think, obviously there's some process where supposedly you should be able to conceal your weapon. But still, I think the $1,600 is too much.
15: Well, and John, it may not be a legal argument, but I've always thought that the whole point of concealed carry is the bad guys don't know who among the good guys have a gun. And the fact that they're in doubt is part of the strategy. Is you say, when the bad guy doesn't know who it is that's going to pull out a gun and kill them when they start to threaten people's lives illegally, then you were better protected than if the bad guy can spot the pistol on everybody's hip and says, okay, if I go to rob that bank, the first three people that are going down are the three customers carrying a pistol, right?
0: Well, that's right. And, you know, that's why places like Texas, people know better than just to willy-nilly assault somebody because you don't know who's packing. And, you know, and it really is. It's a deterrent. And it's very well said, Lars. It's very well said. You know, we sometimes are so lack so much common sense in our laws, and this is a good example of it.
15: Sadly so. Hey, John, thank you very much. We always appreciate you coming on the program.
0: Good to talk to you. Take care.
15: That is John O'Connor, who is an experienced trial lawyer and the author of Postgate. John, we appreciate the time. By the way, we all have to deal with computers these days. I've got them all around me in my studio, half a dozen of them anyway. 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Most people blame the device. 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
20: Leaving the door open. I'm Sue Guzman, Fox News. President Trump addressing the UN General Assembly Tuesday, saying he has a big decision to make about Iran in the days ahead.
21: Arguing the United States offered Iran multiple opportunities to abandon its nuclear program.
22: Yet even after we agreed to a ceasefire for nuclear discussions, Iran promptly violated it with brazen acts of terrorism against civilian ships from other countries.
21: The president faces significant criticism abroad and in the U.S. for that decision. President Trump also told the U.N. General Assembly that he has a big decision to make: strike a deal with Iran to rebuild it or annihilate it. He also revealed U.S. officials, including envoys Steve Witkoff and Jared Kushner, met with the Iranian delegation for 3 hours. He says the talks were very productive.
20: Fox's Rich Edson. New Fox News power ranking shows Democrats leading Republicans in 5 key House races with the midterms quickly approaching. More from Fox's Christina Coleman.
23: They're gaining momentum. 17 House races shifted to the Democrats as they campaign on the issue of affordability. Meantime, President Trump is reminding voters of the progress that Republicans have made as they work to carry out his agenda. Trump stopped the humanitarian crisis that took place at the border under the Biden administration. Illegal crossings now at historic lows. He also touted economic gains. And in the Senate, control of the chamber is now up for grabs. The state of Kansas now joins New Hampshire and North Carolina to round out the list of 9 battleground states. And both parties are projected to have 47 seats, with 6 seats rated as toss-up.
20: The fight over Missouri's congressional map back in the U.S. Supreme Court for a third time Tuesday. This is after an appeals court ordered the revival of new districts backed by President Trump that could help Republicans gain a House seat in the midterms. 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
20: A powerful nor'easter threatening millions along the East Coast with days of wind, flooding, and pounding surf.
35: Heavy surf already coming in. We could see waves up to 18 feet in the coming days as this nor'easter is developing with wind gusts up to 60 miles per hour. And what that could possibly do is knock out power to many communities up and down the I-95 corridor. Over 80 million people are going to be affected in 13 different states. And here in the OBX, a fragile piece of land that gets hit by hurricanes and nor'easters, they are very concerned. Just to the south of us in Hatteras, where over 20 homes have fallen to the sea because of erosion over the years.
20: Fox Weather's Robert Ray on the Outer Banks. Meanwhile, Hurricane Polo has intensified into a powerful Category 5 storm off of Mexico's Pacific coast. This is less than 24 hours after developing. It's packing maximum sustained winds of 165 miles per hour. The moisture from Polo fueling a dangerous New Mexico flood threat through mid midweek, where a flash flood emergency has been issued and evacuations are underway in Mora County. Former Vice President Kamala Harris campaigning on behalf of Michigan's Democratic Senate candidate Abdul El-Sayed. Fox's Mike Tobin.
0: Harris back in campaign mode, arriving at a black-led Detroit midwife center for a roundtable discussion about black maternal health. The sub-agenda was politics and generating support for Michigan's Democratic Senate nominee Abdul El-Sayed, who did poorly with black voters in his surprise primary victory.
1: Because on this subject, I know he will be a champion. And I have a right to say that.
0: His Republican opponent, Mike Rogers, released a statement reading, "Desperate times call for desperate measures. And Abdul is so desperate that he's parachuting Kamala Harris into Michigan to save his flailing campaign."
20: Fox's Mike Tobin reporting from Detroit. I'm Sue Guzman. This is Fox News.
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5: Mostly clear skies this evening, and we'll see a low near 46. Winds are south-southeast at 11 to 14 miles per hour. Wednesday, a slight chance of showers, otherwise mostly sunny and breezy, with winds south-southeast 15 to 22, with gusts reaching as high as 34 miles per hour. Highs are in the low 70s. Wednesday evening, showers with a possible thunderstorm. Lows will be in the lower 50s. From the Flag Skywatch Weather Center, I am meteorologist Leah Jones.
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15: Hey, welcome back to the Lars Larson Show. It's a pleasure to be with you, and it's not a pleasure to tell you about this next little matter. It seems that wealthy Chinese families, now these are Chi-Com families, they're not Americans of Chinese descent, they are Chinese families, and they're wealthy, and they are buying American citizenship for their babies before the babies are even born. Now you say, well, how's that happen, Lars? Should American wombs be up for sale or rent to foreign billionaires? Let me get into the details of this, and it involves a guy who became an American citizen in the United States by serving in the United States military. But now that he's out of the military, he has started an entire business implanting embryos in American women so their children can be born in the United States as U.S. citizens, but they are the property of those wealthy Chinese couples. Let me get into the details of that in just a moment. First, welcome to the program. If you want to join the best conversation in talk journalism, it's here every day. 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If you're a naysayer, we've always put naysayers to the head of the line at 866-439-5277. 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Pick up a limited edition Lars Larson Show challenge coin. I'm a collector of challenge coins. I decided we wanted one for the show. We had one years ago. And then the veterans group that made them for us and benefited from their sales, they went out of existence, so we had to find another one. We finally found another one. Each one of those comes with a personally signed thank you card, and I can tell you this, not a penny of the proceeds goes to me. But this story is so very bizarre, you almost can't believe it. So, America's oldest newspaper, the New York Post, actually has this story. Although, last night, when I first saw it, I thought, I'm going to look this up on a couple of other sites and see what I can find out. There is a company called Patriot Conceptions. Okay, interesting name. Patriot Conceptions was founded by Haoxian Bai, B-A-I. That's his last name. This guy is, he heads up this company called Patriot Conceptions that operates between the United States and China. It has been accused of hiding details about who the biological parents are from the surrogates. So what does Patriot Conceptions do? It hires women to carry a baby, to be the surrogate mother for a baby. They are recruited informally through social media, and they collect, get this, between $60,000 and $120,000 for their service in carrying a baby to term, to 9 months. Now, the guy who founded this, he is cozied up to some very powerful Republican groups. He's been running a business that lets parents in China who are very wealthy have American babies. Then the babies, after they're born, are going to be swept off by their parents to be raised in China, where it is a status symbol among the wealthy to have a child able to claim U.S. citizenship, according to the New York Post. They say the service at this point is completely legal. And why? Because America has some of the most

0: You'd expect to see the North Dakota oil and natural gas industry working at wells and processing facilities. What you might not know is our oil and gas industry also works to build roads, provide school funding, and even protect us from flooding by creating nearly 50,000 jobs statewide and generating billions of tax dollars annually to support our infrastructure, our great outdoors, and our schools. North Dakota Petroleum Foundation, advancing the possibilities.
1: Engineering entrepreneur in third-party reproduction. Wow. What a euphemism. You're hiring women to give birth to an American citizen who has been purchased by a wealthy Chinese couple. Bai's company, based in Irvine, California. It got into the headlines last week when a surrogate identified as Judy had come forward. She found out she was carrying the child of a reclusive Chinese billionaire named Zhu Bo, who has allegedly sired more than 300 children. But he did it through surrogacy. The surrogate only learned who the father was after she was informed by CBS News. Isn't that interesting? You've got young ladies who are creating children. They're doing it for hire, but they're not being told who the parents are. She said she had responded to an Instagram ad for Patriot Conceptions that arranged the surrogacy. The company said it only arranged that surrogate arrangement on Bo's behalf, and that the surrogate deserves to have her concerns taken seriously. In a 2024 profile on the U.S. Chamber of Commerce's website, Bai, this is the guy who actually founded Patriot Conceptions, said his company had helped thousands of parents have children via surrogacy, and that 40% of his clients were international. Now, this is a guy who's being praised by a conservative group like Hoover. He served in the United States military. He is now serving to make babies for wealthy Chinese people who want to be able to have a little American citizen in their family. And they're willing to pay big bucks. I mean, the total amount, $60,000 to $120,000 that's being this baby to term. Imagine this. Then you take the baby home. Then you raise the child as a Chinese citizen. Except they're not. They're an American citizen. That means that at some point, say 20 years from now, 18 years from now, that child is going to be somebody who's been brought up as the child of a wealthy Chinese, then can come to the United States, and in the United States will be treated like a citizen. And in fact, they've even mapped out the various states and whether or not they have friendly laws, friendly to the issue of whether or not you're going to allow surrogacy or not. The website for Patriot Conceptions provides a supportive posture for the child to easily obtain U.S. citizenship in 25 of the 50 states. Only one of the states, Louisiana, has restrictive or unresolved posture, meaning in most of America, you can manufacture a baby, you can send it to the parents in China, and they can come back in 20 years and say, our son is an American citizen. By the way, you know, we all have to deal with computers these days. I've got them all around me in my studio. So, are you sick like I am of dealing with a slow computer? Most people blame the device, but the real slowdown often comes from heavy traditional antivirus programs, the ones that hog up your storage and drag everything down. Webroot is a cloud-based antivirus, and it's engineered to stay out of your way. 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
15: Hey, welcome back to the program. It's a pleasure to be with you. Well, beef prices are up. Foreign imports have American ranchers pushing back. Is our hamburger going to get cheaper, or will ranchers pay the price? I thought the perfect guy to talk to about that is a man who wears many hats. John Klar is a Vermont farmer, author, attorney, and founder of Small Farm Republic. Mr. Klar, welcome to the program.
16: Oh, good afternoon. Thanks for having me.
15: So tell me how bad a situation American ranchers are in right now when it comes to providing the beef that a lot of us want.
16: Well, it's really, as many people know, a longstanding problem. It was really aggravated by years of drought. Yep. And COVID disrupted a lot of the processing facilities when many of the big plants shut down, and if you have a beef cow, they cost a lot to feed. So if you have a large herd of animals and you can't take them to processing when they're ready, that costs you a fortune to have to keep feeding them for months. And this became a backlog across the country. And there just have been many, many pressures, including higher land prices, and now beef prices are higher as a consequence. We have the lowest number of cows in the country as a national herd in 75 years. Yep. So how do you rebuild the herd when hamburger demand is so high? That's the challenge.
15: I'm talking to John Klar, who's a Vermont farmer, and I take it farmer and rancher both, right? You're raising livestock as well?
16: Well, yeah, I find that amusing because ranchers don't like to be called farmers, I've learned, out west, and we don't make much of a distinction on the East Coast, though.
15: Okay.
16: I know we do eat Tillamook ice cream here in Vermont.
15: What about Tillamook cheese?
16: No, I don't. I have not seen the cheese, but we have Cabot. We have Cabot. So, and we have Ben and Jerry's. You're probably eating Ben and Jerry's, or people are in Oregon.
15: Socialist ice cream? I'm not sure I can do that.
16: Yeah, I won't eat it. I won't eat it. I badmouth it all the time. I wouldn't eat it if you give it to me for free. I wouldn't feed it to my pigs. I don't want them to be sick. But I don't want to get in trouble now with Ben and Jerry.
15: No, you're not going to get in trouble. But let me ask you this. So you're right to say it's a longstanding problem. I know there are people who'd like to lay all the problem at the feet of Donald Trump. But what should happen to try to change this situation? Because we've got there's drought that government can't control and can't dictate. But regulations are a different thing, and things like allowing 300,000 metric tons of foreign beef to be imported, if it's a short-term measure to get Americans through a thin spot, that's one thing. But I'm not sure it incentivizes farmers or ranchers to increase their herds, does it?
16: Well, it doesn't. It actually created downward pressure on live cattle prices in the short term. But a lot of ranchers and farmers are keeping back their stock because they know long-term that the demand is going to be there and the supply has shrunk. So, yes, you're correct, and I don't think that the 300,000 metric tons is actually going to do a lot for grocery store prices, but the president is a situation betwixt and between. He's stuck between the consumer and the farmer. And he didn't create any of these problems, and he really can't solve them all on his own. But I think that we're going to see continued pressure until we rebuild the herd. And I think farmers have finally been making some good money. And ironically, they benefited from tariffs for domestic beef prices. And now many of the people who are complaining about tariffs are complaining that he relaxed the tariffs to allow more lean trimmings imports. But so I think you cannot blame. I'll tell you what. I just wrote an article about this. I'm just finishing it now.
15: Plug it for my audience so they know where to find it, John.
16: Well, I'm probably going to put it at American Thinker if they take it. I write regularly for American Thinker. Also, my Substack, where I republish my material, is called Small Farm Republic. It's at Substack, so thank you. Burger prices were higher in 2015 under Obama than they are now in inflation-adjusted terms.
15: I didn't realize that.
16: Well, and so I've written about it, and I linked to my my resources, and I wasn't handpicking them. It's just math when you adjust for inflation. Eggs were higher under Obama in August of 2015 than they are now, twice as high. And gasoline was higher under Obama in May of 2011 when it was at the inflation-adjusted equivalent of $5.90 a gallon in today's dollars. So, of course, it's all about anything Donald Trump is does is bad, and it keeps us from addressing the root problems that should bring all Americans together and ranchers, farmers, and their consumers together.
15: Well, and one of the things I've been wishing for years, John, is that we build more refinery capacity. But you don't get, just like you don't incentivize the farmers to add more to their herd, you don't incentivize the oil companies to add more refineries when you tell them, as Joe Biden did, we're going to put you out of business in a decade. You know, you're not even going to be in the oil business anymore. Great. Then we don't have to invest in new refineries, do we? And that's part of the problem of why diesel is so extraordinarily high.
16: Well, and I think that's why the rhetoric attacking Donald Trump now with memes and everything else just shows the desperation of a Democratic Party, but also it's dishonesty. Because you can't very well claim that Donald Trump is responsible for high gas prices after you spent years trying to crush our refineries, but also our production and our pipelines and our and breaking leases with our Native American tribes and decimating them economically. And also sparking a huge inflation with the so-called Inflation Reduction Act. We have lower inflation now. We have lower, we have improved real wage growth, lower unemployment. We have a lot of positives right now on the economic horizon, and they're focusing on hamburger is just instead of eggs. And egg prices came down, and then they're quiet. It never has anything to do with the underlying problems.
15: We're just at the grocery. Tina and I do our family grocery shopping every week together, and I said, look where egg prices are now. I mean, they've come down a lot. And frankly, John, I'm talking to John Clark, who's a Vermont farmer. You can find him at Small Farm Republic on Substack. People say, well, you know, gasoline's so expensive. And I said, you know what? When I was working my first radio job in 1975, minimum wage was $1.85. For an hour of work, I could get 4 gallons of gasoline. Today, an hour of minimum wage work will get you 4 gallons of gasoline. And except the gasoline I buy today in the cars you make today are going to get me a lot farther down the road than the gasoline I bought in 1975.
16: Well, I completely concur, since we're very close in age and minimum wage memories.
15: And it was a crazy time back then. John, we're going to suggest that people check you out at Small Farm Republic on Substack, and keep up the farming. We'll prefer to call the animal part of it ranching out here, and we'll have you back on, all right?
16: Thank you very much. God bless you.
15: God bless you as well. John Clar with us. By the way, authorities say a Kentucky cop ran the same license plate 2,000 times through a database from the automated license plate reader cameras. They belonged to the mother of his child. She had an order of protection against him. He didn't hack anything. He just typed in a plate out of 120,000 cameras nationwide. The Washington Post found at least 50 more. Most were watching women. Audit logs show a police chief ran 600 searches on two plates, his ex-wife's and her teenage daughter. And here's what nobody says. A plate tells you what she drives. It doesn't tell you where she sleeps. That's a data broker. Your home address, your phone, your relatives, everywhere she's ever lived, $2, no badge, no audit trail. 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They can't hurt you if they can't find you. Glad to have you with me. If you want to join the best conversation in talk journalism, it's here every single day. And you can vote in our poll on X. The question today, you'll find it, should the government make a home visit to every single newborn in your state? Massachusetts is pushing that big brother for new babies.
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1: Leaving the door open. I'm Sue Guzman, Fox News. President Trump addressing the UN General Assembly Tuesday, saying he has a big decision to make about Iran in the days ahead.
2: Arguing the United States offered Iran multiple opportunities to abandon its nuclear program.
3: Yet even after we agreed to a ceasefire for nuclear discussions, Iran promptly violated it with brazen acts of terrorism against civilian ships from other countries.
2: The president faces significant criticism abroad and in the U.S. for that decision. President Trump also told the U.N. General Assembly that he has a big decision to make: strike a deal with Iran to rebuild it or annihilate it. He also revealed U.S. officials, including envoys Steve Witkoff and Jared Kushner, met with the Iranian delegation for 3 hours. He says the talks were very productive.
1: Fox's Rich Edson. New Fox News power ranking shows Democrats leading Republicans in 5 key House races with the midterms quickly approaching. More from Fox's Christina Coleman.
4: They're gaining momentum. 17 House races shifted to the Democrats as they campaign on the issue of affordability. Meantime, President Trump is reminding voters of the progress that Republicans have made as they work to carry out his agenda. Trump stopped the humanitarian crisis that took place at the border under the Biden administration. Illegal crossings now at historic lows. He also touted economic gains. And in the Senate, control of the chamber is now up for grabs. The state of Kansas now joins New Hampshire and North Carolina to round out the list of 9 battleground states. And both parties are projected to have 47 seats, with 6 seats rated as toss-ups.
1: The fight over Missouri's congressional map back in the U.S. Supreme Court for a third time Tuesday. This is after an appeals court ordered the revival of new districts backed by President Trump that could help Republicans gain a House seat in the midterms. 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
8: Mostly clear skies this evening, and we'll see a low near 46. Winds are south-southeast at 11 to 14 miles per hour. Wednesday, a slight chance of showers, otherwise mostly sunny and breezy, with winds south-southeast 15 to 22, with gusts reaching as high as 34 miles per hour. Highs are in the low 70s. Wednesday evening, showers with a possible thunderstorm. Lows will be in the lower 50s. From the Flag Skywatch Weather Center, I am meteorologist Leah Jones.
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12: Hey, welcome back to the Lars Larson Show. It's a pleasure to be with you. One pharma giant claims that splitting one vaccine into three different shots, the MMR, would actually take a decade. But COVID shot somehow only took months to put together. Is the world's largest drug maker stalling to try to protect a monopoly? I thought we'd talk about that with Aaron Seary, who's an attorney and the founder and managing partner of Seary & Glimstead, LLP, general counsel for ICANN, which is the Informed Consent Action Network. Ms. Seary, welcome to the program.
19: Great to be here.
12: So is there, let's start with a simple question, and that is there a way to explain why we should split the MMR into three separate shots, and that it would be more sensible to do it that way, and then to explain why it is the folks behind this say, wow, it's going to take us a decade to make that happen.
19: Well, this administration has decided that it would be better to split up that vaccine into a single, you know, so you can get the measles vaccine if you want to get, the mumps yep. vaccine if you want to get it, rubella it separately. And that, if nothing else, that provides consumers with choices, because these are products, and the idea is you should be able to potentially choose. You want one, you want both, you want all three. This is America. You should be able to make choices. With that said, why do the companies not want to do it? The answer is simple. Economics, money. They've got a profitable product right now. Why would they want to change that unless there's an economic reason to do so? Let me tell you something. If they ban the MMR vaccine right now, I assure you that Merck would find a way very, very quickly to split them up, just to get them back in the market. You would see that in lightning speed, just like you saw the COVID-19 vaccines. Or I'll give you another way they get it done. In Japan and in other countries, there are already exists. You can get just the measles vaccine in Japan. You can get just the measles vaccine in Indonesia, Russia, China, and many other countries. The rubella vaccine, the mumps vaccine, those are available in individual doses on their own in other countries. Import those. Start selling them here. Merck doesn't sell those. I guarantee you Merck will come out with their competing product very fast.
12: Well, in fact, let me ask you, Ms. Seary, who's providing the singular, measles vaccine in these foreign countries you mentioned? Is it a competing pharmaceutical?
19: It is not Merck. Merck is the primary distributor in the United States of those products.
12: So they have an effective monopoly because given that they control those three products all given at the same time to kids, there's almost no, well, I don't know if you'd call it a natural monopoly. Remember, I'm not an attorney and you are, but does it give them sort of an effective monopoly? Because since nobody else does it, for anybody else to enter that marketplace and say, hey, we'll offer it as three separate shots, they would have to be in competition with the one company that does all of it right now, wouldn't they?
19: Yeah, and yes, and not only yes, and not only, by the way, it's worse than what you just said for the following reason. It's been alleged, okay, so I'll use some lawyer speak. It's been alleged that when Merck sells their MMR vaccine to, you know, pediatric offices, they sell it at a discount rate if you buy it along with many of their other pediatric vaccines. So then you got to buy all the other ones as well. You got to get a package deal. And that kind of locks out other competitors, is the allegation out there. In fact, there's been lawsuits filed in that vein already. So, they essentially, Merck basically has the market locked up. Why would they want to go and compete against themselves?
12: I'm talking to Aaron Seary. He's general counsel and lawyer for the ICANN, which is the Informed Consent Action Network. So is there good science that says Giving all these three at the same time could be problematic. Giving them separately at least not only allows choice, as you said, but even if a parent says, my child will get all three, they're just not going to get them all three at the same time.
19: This is not the answer you're going to want to hear, but
12: whatever.
19: I mean,
12: it is.
19: The overall science around the product, whether given individually or together, is that there are certainly benefits for getting these products. If you get, for example, the measles vaccine, you are less likely to become infected with and have the measles, the disease.
12: Right.
19: So you're less likely to be harmed from it. But, you know, when public health authorities talk about measles vaccine, they want you to say what I just said and then shut up. Don't say another word. Stop speaking. But see, that's the thing. You can be objective about it and say, okay, there's a benefit. But there is also a significant risk. You know, my law firm, I've got about 50 professionals that just do vaccine-related work. As far as I know, we've got the biggest vaccine practice in the country that I know of, okay? And a significant portion of that does vaccine injury claims. Now, we don't sue pharma companies. You can't. They're immune. Childhood vaccines are the only product in America, the only one, where I cannot sue the company to say, hey, had you made this product safer, this child would not be dead. This child would not be seriously injured. This child would not have a chronic disease. It is literally the only product that has that immunity. It's from something called the National Childhood Vaccine Injury Act of 1986. They've had it since 1986. And so with that immunity in place, you can't bring a claim against Merck to hold them accountable, but you can bring a claim in a little federal program called the Vaccine Compensation Program.
12: Yeah.
19: And we've gotten tens of thousands of calls at our firm from individuals who themselves have been seriously injured or their children have been seriously injured. Most of those claims, because we can't just go to regular court, we can't do anything about. I mean, especially, you know, children that die, infants that die, you know, the program that's set up to compensate, it's kind of like a policy program. They do not want to compensate for dead babies because it'll create what they call a vaccine hesitancy. So there are significant risks in these products.
12: Can you imagine making the argument as a public policy? We can't tell people that this might kill their babies because then they'll be reluctant to get it for their babies. I mean, imagine that with a straight face.
19: That's a problem. And I'll tell you another piece of it that's a problem, okay? It's that, look, even if you say vaccines are important, look, you know what else is kind of important? Buildings. Imagine if there were no buildings, no hospitals, no apartment buildings, no houses, nothing. Do you remember when we found asbestos in building products?
12: Yep.
19: Did the government go, oh, buildings are very important. You know what we're going to do? You could just keep selling the asbestos building materials that are giving everybody cancer because buildings are so important. All right? Of course not. It's ridiculous. Or you remember when cars used to blow up? Do you imagine the government goes, oh, ambulances, fire trucks, cars, really important. So you know what? We're just going to make it so nobody can sue you for those defective cars. You could just keep selling them. Of course not. That would be ridiculous. But that's exactly what they did with childhood vaccines.
12: Unbelievable. Aaron Siri is an attorney. He's also with the Informed Consent Action Network. We'll have Aaron back for sure. Aaron, thank you very much. I appreciate the time. Hey, do you want another summer like last summer where you barely slept at all because you are too hot all night long? People blame the summertime heat for their bad sleep, but really it may be their mattress that traps heat next to their body. If you already sleep hot like I do, summer only makes it worse. 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
7: 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We host the Need to Know Morning Show. We'll do it Wednesday at 6 a.m. till 9 a.m. Hump day. Yeah, Brian Cronk swings in about 7:35. Talks money and markets and all of that.
8: We'll get some advice from Jill Patry on putting our lawns and gardens to bed. Sadly, it's that time of year.
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8: I know. Bridget tells us where we can visit a John Deere tractor museum. 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
0: Hey, welcome back to the Lars Larson Show. So a major hospital has just agreed to stop going out and mutilating children in the name of transgender. And I consider that a victory. The thing I can't figure out is why every hospital in America is not doing exactly the same. Let me give you the details of that in just a moment. First, welcome to the Lars Larson Show. It's a pleasure to be with you, and I'm always glad to take your calls. 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And by the way, if you call that number and you're a naysayer, you disagree with my point of view or something you heard on the show, we put naysayers to the head of the line every single time. You're welcome to call in. And we love naysayers on this program. I mean, the fact that I might not agree with you does not mean I don't want you to put your opinion on the air. Now, if I ask you a couple of questions, that's okay. As long as you don't mind being questioned, if you really believe that you're on the right side of things, I'd be glad to take your call at 866-439-5277. Now, our poll on X, should the government send a social worker for a home visit to every single newborn? This is the crazy idea. It's been pushed before in other places in America. In this case, it's coming out of Massachusetts, where the Democrat governor, Maura Healey, set off a firestorm over the weekend. She said, we are going to expand the welcome family program that Massachusetts already runs. She says, quote, everybody in the state, when you have a baby, you're going to have a home visit within days or weeks, and that will be an opportunity for a health care provider to make an assessment to see if you need some additional support and resources. Now, she says the program is voluntary and that it's meant to strengthen postpartum care and mental health support for mothers and families across Massachusetts. Do you know why I'd call BS on that? Here's why. We've seen how this works out before. So what happens when the social worker shows up at your house? You've got a brand new baby. If you're the mom, you probably got your hands full. I mean, even if daddy has stayed home from his job to help welcome that new child into the world and provide for all the extra work that a brand new baby requires. Even if that's true, when the social worker shows up on your doorstep, do you really have any choice but to let them in? Understand that if they show up on your doorstep and you say, you know what, we don't need any big brotherism. We don't need a social worker to come in and check us out. When you turn them away, can you be confident that that isn't going to immediately have an alert sent to Child Protective Services? Are they going to say, well, these are brand new parents and we showed up to give them our checkup and then they sent us away? You know what's going to happen. In some of the worst bureaucracies out there, you're going to see government apparatchiks who will decide, well, if you're going to turn us away, then we're going to check up on you. And I think that's going to leave a check mark in a box that you don't want. I think that is exactly the way it's going to go down. And we all know that it is a thankless job for state agencies that have to watch out for children. I don't know of another way to do it because who else has the authority to do it? But how many times have you seen one of those state bureaucracies that's supposed to be watching out for the kids either go overboard one direction and do too much or go overboard the other direction and do too little and the children end up dead? Sadly, those are the kind of stories we end up talking about on this show. But with that in mind, you can answer the question at Lars Larson Show and at LarsLarson.com. And when that family turns somebody away and says, you want to come and examine the inside of our house? You want to check and see whether or not we've, say, got firearms in the house or what kind of books we have on the shelf or what kinds of things that we're doing? Then come back with a warrant. I have a feeling that might not get a friendly reception either. But let me go back to what's happening where a major hospital has agreed to stop mutilating kids in the name of gender-affirming care. The University of Pittsburgh Medical Center is going to end so-called gender-affirming care for minors, children, under a settlement with the federal government. So, you want to know what Donald Trump's been doing? He's been doing a lot of things. This is one of them. The U.S. Department of Justice has announced the move resolves an investigation into potential violations of federal law. And it all comes out of the hospital's treatment provided to transgender children. Under the agreement, The University of Pittsburgh Medical Center will cease providing what the Justice Department characterized as dangerous interventions to minors, including administering puberty blockers, hormones, and doing surgery. Do you know what I've always called that? I've called it mutilation of children using knives and drugs. That's what they're doing. The hospital has also agreed to pay a $950,000 fine. UPMC is one of more than 20 hospitals that got subpoenas last year for patient records of children receiving so-called gender-affirming care. Now, it is such a deceptive term to say that there are children that could even give consent to a doctor. If you've got a child, a girl or a boy, let's say it's a girl, and the girl says, I actually don't think I'm a girl, I think I'm a boy. Instead of offering some kind of mental health counseling for that child, you say instead, oh, we'll provide you with hormones that will attempt to end your puberty, that will attempt to transition you from girl to boy, even though medical science isn't anywhere close to being able to do what God has done, and that is create a boy or create a girl. But they do their best. And then at some point, they give you hormones that would stop those breasts from growing. And at some point, you give the doctors permission to go in and use a scalpel to start cutting on the boys and the girls. And that is what they call gender-affirming care. As though, you know, hacking away at the body of a teenager is going to affirm the gender that they are. This is the same time that the DOJ has come to an agreement with New York University Langone Hospitals to end gender-affirming care. Families of children treated at UPMC fought against the demand. They said that subpoenaing individual patient records exceeded the authority of the DOJ. Can you believe that there are parents out there who say, how dare the DOJ investigate the physical and surgical and chemical mutilation of our children? How dare they? They don't have the authority to do that. Can you imagine talking to a mother or father that you know who says, I don't think the federal government has the authority to stop this mutilation of my child. Tell them to go away, please. By the way, I've told you before that everybody talks about those weight loss injections because the results are dramatic. 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
17: Headed to the U.S., I'm Deborah Valentine, Fox News. Chinese President Xi Jinping is on his way to Washington. Fox's Jonathan Savage looks ahead to the state visit.
18: President Trump will greet President Xi at Andrews Air Force Base. Accompanying the Chinese leader will be a large business delegation. Many will hope to see an extension of the truce on tariffs announced after the leaders met in South Korea last October. Trade is a long-standing challenge for the two superpowers, as is Taiwan. China wants the US to stop arming the breakaway island. But new challenges keep appearing. The two countries are in a race to dominate the rise of artificial intelligence, but they also acknowledge they'll need to communicate in order to manage potential security risks. Jonathan Savage, Fox News.
17: President Trump spoke at the United Nations General Assembly Tuesday to defend his decision to attack Iran. Fox's Rich Hetson reports from Washington.
19: Arguing the United States offered Iran multiple opportunities to abandon its nuclear program.
20: Yet even after we agreed to a ceasefire for nuclear discussions, Iran promptly violated it with brazen acts of terrorism against civilian ships from other countries.
19: The president faces significant criticism abroad and in the U.S. for that decision. President Trump also told the U.N. General Assembly that he has a big decision to make: strike a deal with Iran to rebuild it or annihilate it. He also revealed U.S. officials, including envoys Steve Witkoff and Jared Kushner, met with the Iranian delegation for 3 hours. He says the talks were very productive.
17: Iran's President Masoud Pezeshkian is expected to speak at the UN General Assembly Wednesday. The National Hurricane Center says Polo has strengthened into a Category 5 hurricane as it targets Mexico's Pacific coastline. 13 New England states are bracing for the potential impacts of a nor'easter. 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
17: Israeli Prime Minister Benjamin Netanyahu posting a video on X attacking New York City Mayor Zohran Mamdani, who previously called for Netanyahu's arrest over an ICC warrant charging the Israeli leader with war crimes. Fox's Alexis McAdams has more.
24: Israeli Prime Minister Benjamin Netanyahu is firing back at Mayor Zohran Mamdani. He says he's coming to New York City this week no matter what.
25: Shame on you, Mr. Mamdani. Shame on you for supporting the Hamas terrorist monsters who butchered our people.
24: This comes after the Democratic Socialist mayor called for the arrest of Netanyahu again. When asked about it this morning, Mamdani pointed to the International Criminal Court's arrest warrant for the Israeli prime minister.
26: As the prime minister, he is the architect of horrific genocide against Palestinians.
24: Yesterday, President Trump met with Mamdani. The mayor says they did not discuss Israel in the meeting, but Trump has already made it very clear that no one will be arresting Netanyahu when he comes to the United States.
17: In July, New York City Mayor Mamdani indicated he did not have the legal authority to arrest Netanyahu. Lindsey Clancy's defense team is calling for an investigation into the holdout juror who sought to find her guilty of the murder of her three children. Fox's Anita Vogel has the story.
1: Attorney Edward Palczyk writes, quote, Reddington's motion is actually a full frontal attack on the U.S. Constitution, because if the new normal is that jurors are going to face brutal reprisals for disagreeing with a defense attorney, you can kiss the Sixth Amendment goodbye. Reddington, along with four jurors who have spoken publicly, accused Desrenville of having reasonable doubt about Clancy's sanity, but nonetheless voting to find her guilty of killing her three children. Reddington is now demanding the court question Desrenville on the record about whether he lied on his juror questionnaire about a past domestic violence incident and restraining order.
17: Clancy is expected back in court September 29th. I'm Deborah Valentine. This is Fox News.
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3: Mostly clear skies this evening, and we'll see a low near 46. Winds are south-southeast at 11 to 14 miles per hour. Wednesday, a slight chance of showers, otherwise mostly sunny and breezy, with winds south-southeast 15 to 22, with gusts reaching as high as 34 miles per hour. Highs are in the low 70s. Wednesday evening, showers with a possible thunderstorm. Lows will be in the lower 50s. From the Flag Skywatch Weather Center, I am meteorologist Leah Jones.
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5: So it's an honor to be here. I'm surprised that CNN is here covering me. You shouldn't be here. You should not be here covering me. Yeah. You said you weren't going to cover me. Yeah. You shouldn't be covering me. But I will tell you, it is an honor to be at the United Nations, and we're making a lot of progress. Our country is doing really, really well. Thank you very much, everybody.
6: Thank you very much. Thank you very much. CNN, you shouldn't even be there, for crying out loud, since the president is so terrible and so awful, so terrible, as Charles Barkley would say. So terrible to ban CNN and MS Now and, of course, Politico from the White House. Not banning anybody, just saying that you lose your privileges because, honestly, you're just there to leak information and to do propaganda. You're not news organizations. They're not news organizations. They are Pravda. They are Izvestia for the Democrat Party. That's what it's all about. Here is the president talking a little bit later about why are you guys still covering me? He's standing there with Zoran Mandami in New York City, outside Gracie Mansion, and I'm not a big fan of his chumming up to Zoran Mandami. I don't understand it. I don't know what he's trying to do. I mean, he's the president. He knows what he's doing. Okay, there's something going on there with Mandami in New York. I don't know what it is. He has a soft spot for New York, doesn't want all of his friends destroyed financially or whatever, but something's going on there. Not a big fan of Mam Danny. But anyway, here he is, talking to the press. Why are you still even interested in me at all? Why would you want to be a part of such a dictatorial regime? We are so terrible and we are so evil and all of these things, why do you want to be so close to us? Oh, yeah, Trump is ratings.
5: It's interesting because they said they were going to boycott me, but they never boycott me. So I wasn't very worried about that. That press. But no, I'm not. I'm only doing it because I think the press also has an obligation. And, you know, I won in a landslide. I won the election in a landslide.
6: We did, yeah.
5: Great things. I've done a lot of great things.
6: Yeah, closing the southern border.
5: Eight wars. Yep. We have the best economic numbers for the country.
6: Yeah, lowest poverty in history and the highest wages in history.
5: In the history of our country.
6: Yeah.
5: We have $21 trillion pouring in, the biggest number ever any country.
6: Yeah, I know.
5: Nobody's ever
6: going to start building stuff again.
5: Done what we've done. Yeah. I never get anything positive. Nope. It's always negative.
6: Yep.
5: Even having to do with the war. We've done so well. We have told, look, they're not going to have a nuclear weapon. Let me just put it that way. and they're not doing well. They're not doing well. In fact, I have meetings on it today. They're doing very poorly. You would think that an outlet would write at least reasonably well, but never.
6: No.
5: If you look at CNN, it's fake news. If you look at MS Now, I don't even know what MS Now is.
6: It's because the two networks are invested in your defeat. That's it. That's why after you got shot in the head in Butler, the next day they blamed you. That's the reason why. This is why I am actually personally, just me personally, I could give a rat's behind if MS Now and CNN and Politico are at the White House. You know, when they're having a pool party, sometimes you get kicked out for bad behavior. Here's Jim Gossett.

life. I don't need fake news, so get the hell out of my life. Ember White House press crew, you are welcome no more.

0: 92%, 95% negative news all the time, 10 years. And somehow we were able to push back, and he won the election in a very grand fashion in 2024. And that isn't going anywhere, by the way. The people who put him there in 2024 went through a years-long slog of abuse, not only being shut down online, being called white supremacists, Nazis, fascists, by the way. None of the news media like MSNBC and CNN pushed back at all on half of the American people being called Nazis, white supremacists. The biggest threat to America was white supremacy, all made up by the Southern Poverty Law Center. And now they're paying the price. And now they're freaking paying the price. Because honestly, you don't get a seat at the table if you're not going to be a damn journalist. And it's about time you became journalists. Otherwise, why even be in the field? Just become a government apparatchik. Just go to your DNC or the Democrats Socialists of America and get a press position there, because otherwise you're about as worthless as my dad used to say, as teats on a boar, which now I guess boars, which are male pigs, can identify as female, so maybe that's not so timely anymore. But that was an expression that my dad used to use. Here is last night, and by the way, Newsmax just blew up yesterday on social media. Yes, absolutely blew up on social media, was on X trending all day. Part of it was the story of James Rosen, who talked about how Barack Obama weaponized the DOJ against him and one of his sources, who he's never revealed, by the way, but they wanted to throw the book at him. They took the First Amendment of the Constitution and used it like a bathroom tissue and all of that. And then of course last night the great Greg Kelly sat down with J.D. Vance in a magnificent interview about all of this.
1: Well, I think the danger is that it further erodes trust in our public institutions, right? I'm one of these people who actually really believes you need an honest news media. You need, you know, if I have a question about what's going on in the world, I want to be able to turn on the TV or read an article and know, you know, maybe it's not perfect, but it's at least coming from a place of truth.
0: Oh, sorry. Do you suppose that Jake Tapper wants to know the truth? Because honestly, when he was dining with Anthony Fauci during the height of the pandemic, do you suppose he really wanted the truth, or he just wanted to kiss Fauci's butt? How about that? How about Jim Acosta? You suppose he wants to know the truth? How about Don Lemon? Do you suppose he wants to know the truth? How about Joy Reid? Do you suppose she wanted to know the truth? Of course not. They're all party apparatchiks. They are all political party apparatchiks for the Democrat Party. And maybe this is the what for that they need. I said this. I said that that the Trump administration in the second term is going to have to be able to get the message out in a vacuum of good news from the leftist media. And that's all they give is bad news. It's going to take us doing our digging. It's going to take us being resolved. It is going to take us overwhelming the left with joy and faith and patriotism to beat these devils.
1: The problem with a few of these media outlets, I wouldn't even say it's most, but some of the bigger media outlets, is they're not really news organizations.
0: No.
1: It's not that they have a liberal bias. I wouldn't like that, but I'd be okay with it. The problem is that they are effectively propaganda arms of the left.
0: Yes.
1: If you look at just the independent analysis, Harvard analysis of the reporting of CNN or Politico, it's somewhere between 92 and 98% of their stories about Donald Trump are negative.
0: Yeah.
1: That's not honest and fair reporting.
0: No, it's not.
1: That is propaganda. And when you're engaged in that kind of propaganda, you should not expect to get special access to the people's White House.
0: No.
1: I've heard a lot of people say,
0: no, we're not going to invite you into the dang White House. You can cover up the stories. Hey, listen, they went out and covered Trump today at the United Nations. They covered Trump with the Zohran Mandami. So you got kicked out of the White House, which is a privileged position, because you misbehave and you leak confidential information, classified information, and you try to tear down the president.
1: That we've banned. And Politico. Politico will still write their crazy articles. They will still misrepresent what we say and do. What's different is that they don't have an office in the White House anymore. But if you're going to have that, you're going to have that White House office, I think it's reasonable for us to expect that you're at least going to try to be fair. And if you're going to be a propaganda arm of the left, why would Donald Trump give you special access to his White House? It's not a ban. It's the refusal to grant special access to people who are engaged in dishonest reporting.
0: There you go. There you go. Here's a little montage of the media from Trump's first term, by the way. What?

0: exactly would have to happen to invoke the 25th Amendment in this country?
1: Obviously, in an ideal world, you would try to invoke the 25th Amendment, which I think is amply justified.
2: The man is deeply mentally unstable. The cabinet should convene immediately to discuss the 25th Amendment.
3: If he's crazy and incompetent and stupid, then we have to look at the 25th Amendment.
4: Stupid. People in the president's inner circle have brought up the 25th Amendment at least 20 times.
5: John Lindemann, he had a job.
6: The Fifth Amendment kind of stuff.
0: The whisper campaign over the 25th Amendment.
3: We're going to talk about the 25th Amendment.
7: Let's talk about the 25th Amendment.
8: Look at the 25th Amendment.
9: There is the 25th Amendment.
3: Consider the 25th.
5: Those are every major news personalities on MSNBC and CNN last term when there was absolutely no evidence that Donald Trump had any mental decline whatsoever. Do you understand? This is fate catching up to you, MSNBC and CNN and Politico. Tough bleep, said the kitty, as far as I'm concerned. I don't even care if they're there. If they're there, I like it when Donald Trump gives them a little what fur. If they're not, nobody's going to miss them. Let's take a break and come back. This is the Rob Carson Show. Authorities say a Kentucky officer ran the same two license plates 2,000 times. They belonged to the mother of his child. She had an order of protection against him. He didn't hack anything. He typed in a plate. One of 120,000 cameras. The Washington Post found at least 50 more. Most were watching women. Audit logs show a police chief ran 600 searches on two plates, his ex's and her teenage daughter's. Here's what nobody says. A plate tells you what she drives. It doesn't tell you where she sleeps. 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
8: 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We host the Need to Know Morning Show. We'll do it Wednesday at 6 a.m. till 9 a.m. Hump day. Yeah, Brian Cronk swings in about 7:35. Talks money and markets and all of that.
9: We'll get some advice from Jill Patry on putting our lawns and gardens to bed. Sadly, it's that time of year.
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9: I know. 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
18: Obviously, his behavior is erratic and unusual. Do you think there's a case to be made that he's unfit? Fits in with this general theme that there are senior officials in the Trump administration who are trying to protect the country from President Trump's worst impulses. People on the White House staff used to do hashtag TFA, the 25th Amendment, whenever President Trump did anything crazy. This isn't the first time our viewers have heard the term 25th Amendment. They know what it means. The new explosive book, Fire and Fury, is giving lawmakers more momentum to question.
5: All hearsay and nonsense by Jake Tapper, and that's in Trump's first term. Based on nothing. Meanwhile, completely ignoring Joe Biden's pudding for brains. Joe Biden had pudding for brains. Here's Terry Moran. He's a guy who's for ABC, works for ABC. And here he is now, of course, years later, saying that his story about Joe Biden's alleged dementia was spiked.
19: In 2020, late 2023, early 2024, it was pretty clear that Biden was fading rather quickly.
5: Really? No.
19: I tried to do the story of Biden's health.
5: Really?
19: Before anybody else did in networks, because I'd seen it.
20: Mm-hmm.
19: And
20: mm-hmm.
19: I got shut down very hard. I wrote an email to everybody as gently and as respectfully as I could. I think I still have it. And it was like, this is legit issue for Americans to be interested in. I'm not a doctor.
5: And it was also very obvious, when you shake hands with people who aren't there and you can't put two words together.
19: Diagnosing, but we all know what we know when we see.
5: Really? Jake Tapper didn't know that. Jake Tapper had no clue.
19: People fade.
5: Or maybe he's just a frickin' party apparatchik.
20: Uh-huh.
19: We all have had grandparents. We're all getting old ourselves. And so there's no doubt about it. This is a legitimate concern for the voters.
5: Yeah. Here's another Jake Tapper montage. Another a bunch of hearsay and nonsense.
18: The dehumanizing rhetoric of Adolf Hitler is once again alive and well on a national political stage. This time, of course, in the United States. Donald Trump, a couple times over the weekend, referred to immigrants from South America, Africa, and Asia. He did not mention Europe. South America, Africa, and Asia, as, quote, poisoning the blood of our country, which it's not hyperbole. That does very directly echo.
5: You're not a damn journalist. You're not a journalist, and this is why. This is maybe the butt kicking that you needed, because honestly, we've been watching it for years. And when you're on the receiving end of the bull crap for so many years, when you're on the receiving end of the lies and having every day to get up and defend the person that you support against the lies, like of the 25th Amendment, like that he's a Nazi, for God's sake, are you kidding me? And that's been going on for years. Nazi, fascist, white supremacists. No pushback from the national media. No pushback from the media. But look, they're all together hugging each other, giving each other a group hug, including Fox News, when MS Now and CNN and Politico, who are pure propaganda outlets, stick together, give each other a big group hug, a little group feel, a little circle fest, whatever the hell you want to call it. Honestly, I got no time for it. I really quite finished with it. You can act all butthurt and everything and act, oh my God, your First Amendment is being trampled on. Really, what about Donald Trump's First Amendment? What about when they took him off all social media for no good reason? What was the reason for that? Oh, he was spreading disinformation. No. He was expressing his opinion, and we now know that all of the things that he was talking about were true. It's just that the Democrat Party and Joe Biden decided to call all those things disinformation, just like Joseph Stalin did with disinformatia. It looks like my XSplit broadcaster is frozen up. Real quick, I'm going to go ahead and reboot that.
7: and start it again. So those of you who are looking for the stream will just have to wait 1 second, if you don't mind. Not sure exactly why that happened, but I'm going to do it real quick because I know how much you love my show. You absolutely love my show, and I want you to be able to see my my awesome face as it goes through its many iterations here. Yeah, I'm okay. You can kill that music. It's coming back up. Just give it 1 second. We'll be back on the stream here in a second. Meanwhile, you radio people, you'll be perfectly fine. We should be back on the stream. Okay, so there you go. Hey, how are you? Who the hell knows why that happens? I'm riding a little high in my chair here. But we had a little issue there. But, you know, we've been going through this forever. And honestly, if you're going to act all hurt after all of the abuse and the usurpations that you've committed against not only Donald Trump, but conservatives, okay, for conservatives, for instance, what about Elon Musk? Elon Musk, we now know, was on the verge of uncovering trillions of dollars in fraud that was unleashed when Joe Biden increased the size of the federal government during COVID. I mean, $20 billion just in small business PPM scams, okay? And Joe Biden wanted to forgive that. They looted our treasury. They brought on Elon Musk because they knew he knew what was going on. He knew what they were doing. And what happened? The several organizations, NGOs and whatnot, probably sponsored by George Soros, among others, immediately called him a Nazi. Elon Musk is a Nazi. Elon Musk is a Nazi. He waves at a crowd. His hand is extended. They say he's doing a Hitler salute. It was all bullcrap, but the networks bit. The networks did it. They didn't say anything negative about it. They didn't ask the question of these idiots who were out doing these protests that Elon Musk is a Nazi and burning Teslas on car parking lots. They never asked anybody, who's paying for this? Why are you out here? Who's paying for this event? Who gave you those signs? Who paid for those signs? If you had any journalistic curiosity whatsoever, you would cover that. But they never did, because they are on the side of the left and the Democrat Party. That's just the way it is. Here's a little more from Greg Kelly talking to J.D. Vance last night on Newsmax. Actually, no, I'm going to play that. I'll do this right here. Hopefully I'll have the time to do it right here. Real quick, a little bit more of this.
20: If it be a propaganda arm of the left, why would Donald Trump give you special access to his White House? It's not a ban. It's the refusal to grant special access to people who are in.
21: So we've kind of been here before with previous bans, and I understand I can read the First Amendment, but there are subsequent cases like Sherrill versus Knight and others that suggest to some people on television that it's illegal to do what the president did. I think you're still a lawyer, even though you said you're not a lawyer. I mean, what about that part of the conversation, that these things have precedent? If you're going to allow all of these people, some of these people, you have to allow all of them.
20: Well, I'll ask AI, actually, to do some legal research for me. But no, I obviously those organizations are going to sue. I'm sure the courts will have their say in this. But, you know, I always like to compare and contrast, right? Because I think it's illustrative of what's going on in the world.
7: Now, I'm going to cover a little bit more of this in a second. But there's a reason why Newsmax was trending so big last night on Twitter, because Newsmax anchors don't change their stripes. We are consistent. That's what Newsmax does. That's why it's grown so exponentially. You know what you get with it. We'll take a break and come back. 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
24: Edit
1: to the U.S. I'm Deborah Valentine, Fox News. Chinese President Xi Jinping is on his way to Washington. Fox's Jonathan Savage looks ahead to the state visit.
2: President Trump will greet President Xi at Andrews Air Force Base. Accompanying the Chinese leader will be a large business delegation. Many will hope to see an extension of the truce on tariffs announced after the leaders met in South Korea last October. Trade is a long-standing challenge for the two superpowers, as is Taiwan. China wants the US to stop arming the breakaway island. But new challenges keep appearing. The two countries are in a race to dominate the rise of artificial intelligence, but they also acknowledge they'll need to communicate in order to manage potential security risks. Jonathan Savage, Fox News.
1: President Trump spoke at the United Nations General Assembly Tuesday to defend his decision to attack Iran. Fox's Rich Hetson reports from Washington.
4: Arguing the United States offered Iran multiple opportunities to abandon its nuclear program.
6: Yet even after we agreed to a ceasefire for nuclear discussions, Iran promptly violated it with brazen acts of terrorism against civilian ships from other countries.
4: The president faces significant criticism abroad and in the U.S. for that decision. President Trump also told the U.N. General Assembly that he has a big decision to make: strike a deal with Iran to rebuild it or annihilate it. He also revealed U.S. officials, including envoys Steve Witkoff and Jared Kushner, met with the Iranian delegation for 3 hours. He says the talks were very productive.
1: Iran's President Masoud Pezeshkian is expected to speak at the UN General Assembly Wednesday. The National Hurricane Center says Polo has strengthened into a Category 5 hurricane as it targets Mexico's Pacific coastline. 13 New England states are bracing for the potential impacts of a nor'easter. 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
28: Mostly clear skies this evening, and we'll see a low near 46. Winds are south-southeast at 11 to 14 miles per hour. Wednesday, a slight chance of showers, otherwise mostly sunny and breezy, with winds south-southeast 15 to 22, with gusts reaching as high as 34 miles per hour. Highs are in the low 70s. Wednesday evening, showers with a possible thunderstorm. Lows will be in the lower 50s. From the Flag Skywatch Weather Center, I am meteorologist Leah Jones.
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6: Mexico is the epicenter of the cartel violence, unfortunately. It's unacceptable for the United States to share a 2,000-mile border with a territory controlled by enemy cartels. So Mexico must reclaim control of its soil from...
7: This is the a leader with some cojones.
6: ...the enemies of humanity. My administration is also seeking a fundamental change in the situation in Cuba.
7: This caused the Cuban delegation to walk out in a huff.
6: The communist regime is under great pressure.
7: Yeah.
6: The biggest pressure they've ever been under.
7: Yeah.
6: It's an absolutely failed...
7: Woo!
6: ...state. It's failing like never before.
7: Bye.
6: And it will fall.
7: Yeah.
6: Marco Rubio is handling a negotiation.
7: Yes,
6: he's deep into negotiations with Cuba. Let's see what happens. We'll not allow a haven for foreign adversaries to threaten America on our own doorstep. It's right at our doorstep. The Cuban regime has also spent decades coordinating with the left-wing radicals and communist networks here in the United States.
7: Hassan Piker went down there and, performed some moral acts of moral gratification of the commies.
6: Our State Department has detailed they've...
7: I'm talking about speaking.
6: ...cultivated ties to subversive and radical groups such as the Communist Party USA, Antifa, and the Democrat Socialists of America. Communism will never be coming to America.
7: Nope.
6: But freedom will be coming to Cuba, and safety and security will be coming to Mexico.
7: Wow, that is fantastic. That's the president at the United Nations. The Cuban delegation got up and walked out. You know why? Because y'all suck. You guys are terrible. You've taken paradise. You've made it into crap, just like Hamas did and the Palestinians did over there in Gaza. It's glorious to see a strong president speaking in front of the United Nations, giving them a little what for as freedom spreads around the globe. I was seeing a report last night. Who was talking about that? All of the countries in Central and South America that are turning away from communism and Marxism, and it's happening elsewhere, and it's going to be coming soon to a country where you have ancestors, or I should say you have rallies perhaps, and you escape to America. But anyway, pretty good speech thus far. I'll just grab sound bites as the show progresses here. I'm in the middle of doing other things, including talking about Joe Biden and Barack Obama, how they abuse the press. I don't even remember this. You know, the MSNBC and CNN and Politico are real mad because Donald Trump has booted them from the privilege of being at the press pool on the grounds of the White House. He's not limiting the coverage that they can have. He just doesn't want to smell their stank on the property of the White House. What is that smell? It smells like MS Now. Oh, my God. Oh, the summer days when it gets over 85 degrees, you can smell MS Now from a mile away. It's like a homeless vagrant or something. But this is during the... The 2013, so it of the Obama years, when Obama went after the AP.
0: This is an extraordinary seizure of telephone records. The Associated Press says the Justice Department secretly obtained...
7: Barack Obama sicked the Justice Department on the AP and James Rosen.
0: 2 months of telephone records of reporters and editors for the AP. Records listed incoming and outgoing calls, the duration of each call, and for the work and personal phone numbers.
7: Well, that's what Joe Biden's administration did to members of the Republican Congress.
0: Of AP employees, according to the news agency.
3: In the sweep up of the AP's phone records, DOJ leadership violated its own rules.
7: All Donald Trump did was say, get off my lawn, and that's it.
3: So this was an unprecedented intrusion into AP's news gathering records. We had never seen anything like this before. And it was an intrusion by government officials that was so broad.
7: Well, wait a minute. Hold on a second. Brian Stelter says that Donald Trump telling the AP and MSN, MS Now and Politico to get off his lawn was the worst thing ever. I'm not thinking it was worse than what you just heard.
0: This dispute is one of the administration's highest profile attacks.
7: Yes, Brian, talk to me.
0: From the press to date. And the implications extend far past just these three banned outlets. This lawsuit that I've been reading is one of the strongest efforts I've seen from any newsroom in the United States to push back on the president's...
7: Push back! Stop it!
0: ...undemocratic actions. So, Sarah, let me read from a couple of the lines that I've been scribbling down here that have stood out to me.
7: Scribbling.
0: One says... This ban could not be a more direct assault on the First Amendment.
7: Well, there's nothing worse than the DOJ being sicked on the AP and monitoring all their phone calls and everything. Bri, wouldn't you say that was a little bit worse there, Bri?
0: Nor a more blatant violation of our most fundamental constitutional principles. So that's how this lawsuit begins. This is a draft complaint because... will confirm later this morning that's been basically received in the computer.
7: He is really in a tizzy. He's in a tizzy. Here he is in 2013, though. He was whistling a little bit different tune.
0: Access to the president is crucial when you're a White House reporter, and even more so when you're a photographer. The press...
7: He was thinner then, but just as bald.
0: ...always wants more access, of course. The administration usually wants to give less access. And this tug of war has been going on for decades. But the press says it's gotten worse lately. and the only photographer allowed inside some key White House meetings now actually works for the White House.
7: Oh, yeah, remember that? When Barack Obama only allowed the official White House photographer in the Oval Office, and then they shared the photos with the press, and the press was like, yum, yum, yum, give us some more punishment because we love you, Obama.
8: Reporters and photographers frustrated that independent media are shut out of even routine presidential events at the White House.
7: Well, all Donald Trump did was say you can't be on the lawn. Bye.
8: No reporters, no photographers, so no uncomfortable questions of the president.
7: Well, what? And then they did the same thing with Joe Biden when he was a president because he had pudding for brains.
8: And no images the White House can't control. Recent examples, the president's lunch with Hillary Clinton, his Oval Office visit with Malala Yousafzai, a Pakistani human rights
7: expert. Those are kind of big news events that the media should cover.
8: Activist who told the president to stop using drones in her country, and a meeting with Palestinian and Israeli negotiators. Doug Mills is a New York Times photographer.
7: Wow.
9: The White House photos, as many people have press releases, they are basically putting the president in the best light.
8: Yeah. Last month, 37 news organizations, including CNN...
7: Well, that's a lot more than complaining about Donald Trump kicking MS Now and CNN and Politico off the lawn.
8: ...sent the White House a letter comparing decisions that shut out the press to, quote, placing a hand over a journalist's camera lens. The restrictions seem at odds with the pledge President Obama made to Americans at the beginning of his presidency.
7: Yeah, to be the most transparent, but of course that was a lie like everything else.
10: Let me say it as simply as I can.
7: Yeah.
10: Transparency and the rule of law will be the touchstones of this president.
7: It was just the opposite.
11: So isn't it sort of the problem is that he has set up a standard himself that he's not meeting?
12: What I can tell you, Brianna, is every White House, every president has had meetings that the press didn't cover. I want to work with, and we want to work with the photographers and others to see how we can be more
7: Okay, Stelter, stop playing victim. Stop playing victim. You're not victims. And this pales by comparison to anything that they did during Joe Biden's administration with no access at all because he was 40% of the time on vacation and the rest of the time, 60% of the time, his brain was on vacation completely. So please, with your outrage. And by the way, this outrage is already dying very quickly. Let's take a break and come back. This is the Rob Carson Show.
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29: 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We host the Need to Know Morning Show. We'll do it Wednesday at 6 a.m. till 9 a.m. Hump day. Yeah, Brian Cronk swings in about 7:35. Talks money and markets and all of that.
1: We'll get some advice from Jill Patry on putting our lawns and gardens to bed. Sadly, it's that time of year.
29: Yeah.
1: I know. Bridget tells us where we can visit a John Deere tractor museum. We've got some rain in the forecast.
29: Big Game James at the sports desk and more. 6 a.m. to 9 a.m. Need to Know Morning Show. Hump day edition. 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

0: Donald Trump has given the United Nations a little what for all those globalists and whatnot. I think it's fantastic. I said about a year and a half ago, went to the United Nations for the Newsmax Christmas party. That was kind of fun, actually. I was perusing, you know, and I said I wouldn't mind having a condo here when they sell this piece of crap and they actually start using it for something that's useful, and that would be condos. And I looked at the office of Burkina Faso. It was the only one I could afford. But he's giving them what for. Here he is talking about the United Nations protecting cultural heritage. This is on the fly, by the way.
1: It is deeply ironic that the United Nations has an entire institution, the UNESCO group of people and countries, devoted to protecting cultural heritage, yet with their ceaseless promotion of mass migration, these globalists are actively destroying the greatest cultures and most extraordinary heritage,
0: allowing all those Islamists to come in and perform a caliphate
1: in all of history. There is no human right to illegal immigration, but there is a right to remain a sovereign nation.
0: And wow, this is good. This is good. Here is a little bit more of Donald Trump. Oh, talking about the International Criminal Court and what a joke it is, actually demanding that they all resign.
1: Thank you very much. The United States is equally opposed to the out-of-control institution known as the International Criminal Court.
0: Yes.
1: We will never allow U.S. service members or anyone else to be investigated or given show trials by an anti-American tribunal with no jurisdiction over us.
0: Yeah.
1: You're an evil group of people.
0: Oh, man.
1: I call on all nations that are members of the ICC to officially resign from this rogue institution.
0: Woo!
1: Immediately.
0: Wow, did they get up and walk out? Did they get up and walk out like the Cuba?
1: That with all the genuine atrocities in the world, the UN's top human rights officials spend their time criticizing the United States for protecting our children from transgender mutilization and transgender insanity and enforcing our immigration laws. What they do is unbelievable, what they do. It's transgender mutilization.
0: Remember when George W. Bush was there and Hugo Chavez talked about they could smell the brimstone and the sulfur like Joe Biden was, or like George Bush was Satan. And, of course, George Bush was such a wuss, he didn't say a damn thing about it. Now, I don't think Donald Trump would actually do something like this. Here's a little more from the president of the United States. Well, let's just call him the president of the world, just to really tick people off, talking about how there's never going to be any global order. There's never going to be any global taxes. We will never be a part of any global order.
1: Led by Ambassador Michael Waltz here at the United Nations, we have also worked with many countries in this room to implement the most sweeping UN reforms in history.
0: Yeah, about time. It's corrupt.
1: We cut the UN budget for the first time ever.
0: Yeah, I know.
1: Slashing it by 15% in 2026 and eliminating more.
0: We're kind of getting tired of being beeslapped by the entire world.
1: 4,000 positions from the UN bureaucracy. The United Nations has great, great potential. I've said that for many years. But it must stop imposing the far-left agenda of globalist bureaucrats who nobody ever elected. Last year, my administration was forced to intervene to stop an obscure UN body, the International Maritime Organization, from secretly establishing a first-ever global carbon tax.
0: Yeah,
1: very expensive.
0: What a joke that was.
1: To raise international shipping costs by 10 to 20% and maybe more.
0: Didn't work out so well for him, did it? I love it. I love it. The bunch of elites, they're the same sort of elites, the faculty lounge elites that that exist in America. They have tried to force this global Marxism around down our throat, this green energy nonsense around down the throats of the world. And I told you that what was happening with the election of 2024 until now was the reaction to the action of evil, that it swept the globe. And here is the president kicking butt and taking names in the United Nations today, which I think is pretty gosh darn amazing. Pretty gosh darn amazing. Oh, I was seeing some more nonsense on polymarket odds of Abdul El-Sayed winning in the state of Michigan. It's 72% on polymarket. You know what? Polymarket can kiss my butt. Polymarket odds of winning Michigan Senate race surges to 72% on polymarket. What the hell is polymarket? Polly Market was wrong about that moron socialist who ran for governor in the state of Wisconsin. What was her name? Hong Kong Fooey? She had a 95% chance of winning, according to Polly Market odds on Monday. And Polly Market got its rear end kicked in on Tuesday when she lost. It's just ridiculous. And here's this. The other day, I'm reading these odds, and this is where we have to overwhelm them with faith and patriotism and joy. Because they're trying to bring us down. They're trying to tell us that for some reason, Republicans are not going to hold the House. How is that possible when you've got races like in Minnesota that are neck and neck, when you've got races now in Texas? The other day was 9 points down. Ken Paxton is a terrible candidate. He is 9 points down. Oh, really? Really? No, he's tied. He's tied with Tallarico right now, and you've got to realize that the people of Texas are not going to elect this guy who is believes God is non-binary, believes that there are six sexes, goes to a church that is not belief founded, by the way. That's the latest thing. And the worshipers wanted Donald Trump to be murdered, okay, among other things. All right. So you got to keep your chin up. You got to stay focused, and you got to realize they're doing the same stupid crap they've done for years before. But we are in a very, very amazing transitional time toward good, not only here, but around the globe. Let's take a break and come back. This is the Rob Carson Show.
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0: is UN Ambassador Mike Waltz. I don't call him Waltz like I do Tim Waltz, the soon-to-be ex-governor and hopefully inmate, hopefully soon inmate of Minnesota, Tim Waltz. Mike Waltz with Caitlin Collins. She was talking about the MS Now and CNN and Politico being kicked off the campus of the White House.
1: Absolutely. We have a First Amendment, your right to publish, your right to your right for free speech, but what you don't have an inherent right to is to have access to any government institution that you want.
0: That's true.
1: The corrections that go on, the false reporting, the anonymous sources are a real disservice, I think, to the American people.
2: But how does that... I mean, what's the message to world leaders if he's...
0: Okay, think of... and I'm just using it as a pure analogy. Did you ever talk to your dog... And you know the dog understands a couple of words and tilts his head this or that and this or that. And then eventually, you know, hears squirrel and then goes crazy. Think of Caitlin Collins as that, but she never actually gets the word.
2: Banning coverage because he doesn't like what the reporter
1: said. I think the message to world leaders is we need an open, free, and fair, and objective press corps.
0: It would be nice.
1: That's not what we're seeing right now.
2: How do we have an open and free and fair press corps if he's saying, well, this outlet I don't like, so they can't come into the
0: Oval Office? No, it's not that. You just keep lying about crap.
2: Office, but other outlets can
0: But you keep making up crap. You like saying that Donald Trump needed the 25th Amendment in his first term. Caitlin, you were there with Jake Tapper.
1: So you just ignored what I just said. You don't have an inherent right to any government facility that you want, whether it's Langley or the White House.
0: Sorry.
1: And that has been determined by multiple Supreme Court cases.
0: Again, if she hasn't tilted her head and gotten one word. Here he is talking about, I don't know, things that are classified being leaked by the people who've been invited into the press pool.
2: He did not make that argument on Friday or Saturday or Sunday. How is reporting on the president
1: outlets,
2: a national security threat?
1: When we have outlets that are relying on anonymous sources and talking about the levels of ammunition we have in the middle of conflict. When we're
0: or saying that more troops have died that have been reported, which is a lie. There is no evidence whatsoever. It was echoed by Senator Mark Kelly yesterday. It's a lie.
1: Talking about... vulnerabilities that the United States have when, in fact, we're talking about deployment orders for...
0: Where are the reports on how many Iranian ships were sunk today? Or how many members of the IRGC were taken out today? When do you see that on the nightly news on the Letter Network?
1: Our soldiers, our Navy, our Air Force that are highly classified, that's absolutely a national security threat and should be investigated and prosecuted.
2: But on the munitions... That was in the Inspector General's report from the Pentagon.
1: There's an investigative report, but there's also been a whole slew of anonymous sources.
0: Yes.
1: And we know our adversaries pay attention to the headlines, and when you're essentially signaling to the world
0: and they are.
1: That the United States is out of ammunition, when in fact that's not true, that's a legitimate concern, and it certainly is a threat to our national security.
0: And basically, MS Now and CNN and Politico are... effectively enemies of the state. They are. If you add up all of the evidence and you see what they are trying to do to the detriment of the war effort, the president and his administration, they are an enemy of the state. So, no press pool for you. Hour number two of the Rob Carson Show is right ahead. Don't go anywhere.
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4: A decision lies ahead. I'm Sue Guzman, Fox News. And President Trump addressing the UN General Assembly Tuesday, saying he has a big decision to make about Iran.
5: Arguing the United States offered Iran multiple opportunities to abandon its nuclear program.
6: Yet even after we agreed to a ceasefire for nuclear discussions, Iran promptly violated it with brazen acts of terrorism against civilian ships from other countries.
5: The president faces significant criticism abroad and in the U.S. for that decision. President Trump also told the U.N. General Assembly that he has a big decision to make: strike a deal with Iran to rebuild it or annihilate it. He also revealed U.S. officials, including envoys Steve Witkoff and Jared Kushner, met with the Iranian delegation for 3 hours. He says the talks were very productive.
4: Fox's Rich Edson. Powerful nor'easter threatening millions along the East Coast with days of wind, flooding, and pounding surf.
7: Heavy surf already coming in. We could see waves up to 18 feet in the coming days as this nor'easter is developing with wind gusts up to 60 miles per hour. And what that could possibly do is knock out power to many communities up and down the I-95 corridor. Over 80 million people are going to be affected in 13 different states. And here in the OBX, a fragile piece of land that gets hit by hurricanes and nor'easters, they are very concerned. Just to the south of us in Hatteras, where over 20 homes have fallen to the sea because of erosion over the years.
4: Fox Weather's Robert Ray reporting from the Outer Banks. Meantime, Hurricane Polo has intensified into a powerful Category 5 storm off of Mexico's Pacific coast. Less than 24 hours after developing, it's packing winds of 165 miles an hour. Moisture from Polo fueling a dangerous New Mexico flood threat. Flash flood emergency posted and evacuations are underway in Mora County. 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
4: A new Fox News power ranking shows Democrats leading Republicans in several key House races with the midterms quickly approaching. Here's Fox's Christina Coleman.
12: They're gaining momentum. 17 House races shifted to the Democrats as they campaign on the issue of affordability. Meantime, President Trump is reminding voters of the progress that Republicans have made as they work to carry out his agenda. Trump stopped the humanitarian crisis that took place at the border under the Biden administration. Illegal crossings now at historic lows. He also touted economic gains. And in the Senate, control of the chamber is now up for grabs. The state of Kansas now joins New Hampshire and North Carolina to round out the list of 9 battleground states. And both parties are projected to have 47 seats, with 6 seats rated as toss-ups.
4: The fight over Missouri's congressional map is now back in the U.S. Supreme Court for a third time. This after an appeals court ordered the revival of new districts backed by President Trump that could help Republicans gain a U.S. House seat in the midterms. Twice, the Supreme Court has blocked efforts to use it in November. Lindsey Clancy's defense team calling for an investigation into the holdout juror who sought to find her guilty of the murder of her 3 children. Fox's Anita Vogel.
13: Attorney Edward Palczyk writes, quote, Reddington's motion is actually a full frontal attack on the U.S. Constitution, because if the new normal is that jurors are going to face brutal reprisals for disagreeing with the defense attorney, you can kiss the Sixth Amendment goodbye. Reddington, along with 4 jurors who have spoken publicly, accused Desrenville of having reasonable doubt about Clancy's sanity, but nonetheless voting to find her guilty of killing her 3 children. Reddington is now demanding the court question Desrenville on the record about whether he lied on his juror questionnaire about a past domestic violence incident and restraining order.
4: I'm Sue Guzman. This is Fox News.
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10: Mostly clear skies this evening, and we'll see a low near 46. Winds are south-southeast at 11 to 14 miles per hour. Wednesday, a slight chance of showers, otherwise mostly sunny and breezy, with winds south-southeast 15 to 22, with gusts reaching as high as 34 miles per hour. Highs are in the low 70s. Wednesday evening, showers with a possible thunderstorm. Lows will be in the lower 50s. From the Flag Skywatch Weather Center, I am meteorologist Leah Jones.
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0: Live from the United Nations, New York City, for one night only, the President of the United States.
6: President, Mr. Secretary General, First Lady of the United States, distinguished delegates, ambassadors, and fellow leaders, it's my great honor to welcome the world to America as we celebrate 250 years of glorious freedom and independence.
0: Pretty awesome. It hadn't been so cool for the rest of you guys, because we're kind of like the world leader. And 250 years ago, you guys were still using the streets as a latrine.
6: Half centuries after the cause of liberty found its home on this continent.
0: Did I mention we played golf on the moon in 1973?
6: I can report to you with pride that America is back and our country is stronger today than ever before.
0: Sucks to be you, don't it? It does. That is the president opening the speech of the United Nations. I think it's absolutely great. Here's the president talking about Iran.
6: But I have a big decision to make. Will a deal be made with Iran?
0: I wonder if the Iranian delegation got up and walked. Oh, they're dead. Never mind.
6: That lets them rebuild and create a far greater country than it ever was before. Mm-hmm. Maybe one of the greatest in the Middle East or even the world.
0: Yeah, why not?
6: Or do I annihilate the Islamic
0: Republic? Well, those are tough words in the United Nations.
6: Republic. And do it quickly, never giving them a chance to kill and destroy people and countries again.
0: Wow.
6: Do I drive them into hell with no chance of survival?
0: This is fantastic. He's looking right into the Iranian delegation. This is, oh my gosh.
6: Well, and no hope of future greatness or generations. But I believe we'll make a deal.
0: Yeah.
6: Right after the election.
0: Yeah.
6: Because it doesn't make sense for them not to. But there I have, you go.
0: Doesn't make any sense for them not to. I just love it. 47 years of terror, all of my adult life. Iran has run roughshod around the world. Thousands of Americans have died or been wounded grievously by these SOBs. And we got a president of the United States who had the nuts to go into the United Nations today. And give them a little what for. I think it's pretty darn amazing. And you know what's really sad is that there was a time when this would be cheered across the country. A president that was actually strong enough to say the things that needed to be said in a world that is upside down, run by elites, with borders erased, madness, corruption. I can go on and on and on. The world's elites, dining on caviar while the world's poor. Treasuries being looted for green energy nonsense that doesn't do a damn thing. I love it. I just love it. And I told you this a while ago. I said that this is the reaction to the action of evil around the globe. And it's nice to see the president of the United States, again, giving them a little what for. Because they're a bunch of elites. They're just a bunch of filthy, rotten elites. It's kind of interesting. Here's kind of an interesting headline today. This is from Citizen Free Press. Republicans could easily win 5 of 7 toss-ups and steal Minnesota with Tafoya. That's weird. That's weird because, Polymarket says that Abdul Al-Sayed Sahim Salabim is going to beat Mike Rogers in Michigan without any evidence. It's kind of weird, You got favored Democrats in Minnesota, North Carolina, Georgia. Maybe not so much for Minnesota because Tafoya is looking real good up there. toss-ups, New Hampshire, Maine. You know, Susan Collins always pulls it out in the end. Ohio, Iowa, my state, they got a guy there running for governor who's Rob Sands is a soy boy from hell. Texas, Alaska, Nebraska favors the GOP, my home state originally, grew up in Iowa, though, and Kansas, where I most recently lived for 10 years. And I will never, ever live there again. Nothing against Kansas, but, you know, it's not a big... Just didn't want to spend the rest of my life there. There you go. Dan Bongino was talking last night about, you know, because everybody's supposed to be afraid that the Republicans are going to lose in the midterms. And, you know, because the Democrats are so powerful. Or really? No, they're nuts. The Democrat Party is nuts. Have you noticed? Where's the Democrat Socialists of America? They were the force of nature a month ago. A month ago, they were taking over the Democrat Party. They were going to win. We were going to sweep across the country.

0: hundreds of thousands of dollars in college debt, worthless degrees, working at Starbucks for $30,000 a year, want to get rid of the Senate, want to get rid of the House, not the House, want to get rid of the border, want to get rid of the police, want to get rid of prisons, want to open the southern border wide open. Really? That's going to fly? Really? That's what Americans want? Gee, who was right about that? Yeah, you're looking at him in the stream, and you're hearing him right now on your radio. Here is Dan Bongino talking about this crop of Democrats, which is actually a crap of Democrats.
1: When you look at the people right now who are the energy, well, with the Democrats, will say the energy behind the Democrat Party, Syed, AOC, and others, they're just using the Obama model, which is saying nothing but a bumper sticker,
0: yeah,
1: right?
0: Yeah.
1: Hopey,
0: yeah.
1: Changey.
0: I've been saying Democrats speak in bumper stickers since I met Paul Wellstone in 1995 in Minneapolis when he was still alive. And I said, Senator, you speak in bumper stickers.
1: He put up a poster, and then whatever you say mean the opposite. You know, I can't do that. Well, I've got a pen and a phone. Shovel-ready projects. Well, they weren't so shovel-ready.
2: Right.
1: You know, reproductive care, which means the right not to reproduce. You know,
0: yeah.
1: Gender-affirming care, which means the exact opposite. And that's what they do. And I'll tell you, the most telling line I've seen today about how much trouble the Democrats in is that...
0: Well, hold on now. Polly Market, you know, whatever the hell, says that the Democrats are going to win. I told you, the Democrat Party is freaking the bleep out. They are freaking the bleep out. They don't know where they're going. They are completely rudderless. They like to spew nonsense and say Trump is this and Trump is that and all of that, but they don't know what they want. They don't know what they got. A couple months ago, they thought a Nazi running for Senate in Michigan was, as Liz Warren said, my kind of man. And then they found out all sorts of stuff about him, credible allegations of rape. Yeah. And then the nail in the coffin, he was behind by three on a Monday. So they got rid of him by Tuesday. A Nazi tattoo was fine. Having the Kick profile, picking up underage girls allegedly online, no big deal. You know, credible allegations of rape. Yeah, no, this happens. I mean, hashtag me too, flushing down the toilet. But he's going to lose. Oh, holy hell, we got to get somebody else in there. And they did. And they did. And then they were all behind a socialist who was running for governor of Wisconsin, who was bat guano crazy, said, we got to get rid of Thanksgiving. Got rid of her. Then in Michigan, this Abdul Al-Sayed was running against the whitest woman in America. And the Democrat Party did its level best to perform a late-term abortion on Abdul Al-Sayed, and he ended up winning. And now they can't separate him from his buddy, who is a Maoist, Marxist, communist, and they're joined at the hip. So if you think the Democrat Party is somehow united and ready to go into this, you're absolutely out of your nut. More from Dan Bongino.
1: New York Times op-ed by that liberal lady, Nicole Hannah-Jones, where she sends her kid to a crappy school to, like, make some point about public schools.
0: I got some audio on that later.
1: And the kid, she actually wrote this in the op-ed. The kid says to her mom, did you know the school was bad when I sent you there? Like, you wrote that in the paper and thought that made you look good? That's your entire party. Mom, did you know my school was bad?
2: Wait,
1: the answer to Democrats is yes, they just don't care.
0: Yeah, the woman who wrote the 1619 Project, she was, I guess, virtue signaling or something, and she decided to send her daughter, even though she has lots of money, to a really crappy inner-city school when she has enough money for school choice, and now her daughter's 16 and go, Mom, what did you do to me? You ruined my life, Mom, because you were, you know, so wrapped up in this bullcrap that you're somehow a victim, and you wrote the 1619 Project like it's 1968 all over again, and you ended up screwing your daughter over. And guess what? She's going to leave you, and she's not going to come home for holidays anymore because she's going to hate what you did to her and really hate you because of it. That's just the way it is. I got details on that coming up very shortly. Jessica Tardlove, who is the irritant on Fox. She's that raspberry seed you get stuck between your teeth and you can't get it with a toothpick and you can't get it with a piece of floss because it's in there too tight, and then you get the floss stuck in there and then it's just uncomfortable. That's Jessica Tardlove, and even she is admitting that the Democrat Party has gone bananas, absolutely nuts.
3: But I think all these new recent elections have been about the Democrats are crazy on social issues. People don't like that. Trump's crazy.

0: but the economy is better. But he doesn't have the economy anymore. I mean,
1: Trump's not crazy. He's just bombastic.
2: And we're less crazy.
0: Who's less crazy?
2: Democrats. You haven't noticed?
0: Have you seen the Democratic?
1: That's Bill Barr's audience.
0: You're being sarcastic. Oh, I see.
2: No.
0: No? You think we're less crazy?
2: Maybe not inside, but we're at least when we go out and give a speech talking about the economy and corruption and not talking about...
3: They're wearing Carhartts and pretending to be less crazy. That's what's happening.
1: Yeah, they sound less crazy. You can cut your penis off and become a girl and compete in girl sports.
0: They're communists who think the Islamists are the good guys. Are you kidding? Less crazy?
2: Yeah. The candidates?
0: Oh, some of the candidates. You're not following the Democratic Socialists of America?
2: Oh, no, I'm following them. I have to see them every day. I work at Fox News.
0: Okay, they're not less...
1: And I'm looking at the chat here. Yeah, chalk on a blackboard. Yes, her voice is that. Her opinions are worse. Let's take a break and come back. This is the Rob Carson Show.
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14: But in most places on Earth, they believe that your rights come from your government and from your laws. 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
1: This is Michelle Tafoya. She's running against an insane woman in Peggy Flanagan. And by the way, they're discovering Peggy Flanagan has close ties with one of these Somali fraudsters who ran a faux autism organization that signed up people who with kids who don't have autism, and they got benefits and all of that. And, of course, $9 billion later, it was more than $9 billion, dear God, the Democrat Party's thickest thieves. Minnesota Senate Republican candidate Michelle Tafoya surging against Waltz. Vince! Tied Peggy Flanagan, whose face was a little greasy, just kind of greasy, kind of scary. She was wearing a one of those whatever the hell. I'm drawing a blank on the thing that the women in the Islamic faith they have to cover. Hijab, get a hijab. No. Get a hijab. Here is Michelle Tafoya talking about the Minnesota people, because you know the Somalis moved in, and 89% of them are on welfare, and a lot of Minnesotans are get their butts out there and they work in fields and stuff. They're very hardworking people outside of the city of Minneapolis, and they're realizing they're being taken for a ride, and they're pissed about it. So Peggy Flanagan wearing a hijab without a job isn't exactly making things better.
15: I wish I could tell you, except that there definitely is a pattern here, and I don't know that we've even begun to see all of it. We know that the estimates are somewhere around $9 billion, but then you keep seeing more and more stories like this, and I'll tell you, I go around the state, Laura, and people are furious.
1: Yeah.
15: They're furious because their tax dollars have been taken and given to criminals. They're furious because the programs that were supposed to be helping people were hollowed out instead.
1: Yeah.
15: And they're furious because no one's been held accountable. We've seen Tim Walz, right? He decided not to run for a third term as governor. But
16: yeah,
15: here is
16: convenient.
15: Lieutenant Governor Peggy Flanagan, whom you mentioned, who is my opponent in this race. She's asking for a promotion to the U.S. Senate. So people are furious. They want accountability. They'd love to have their money back, but we know we're not going to get that.
1: Did you know that Peggy Flanagan has made a buttload of money on a state salary?
15: I think we're breaking through because of this message to begin with. It's common sense versus crazy. I think that the contrast could not be more stark.
1: It is.
15: I mean, here is a woman who's been taking a government paycheck for 20 years, has become a millionaire while lieutenant governor. I think that I read that her net worth increased 1,000 times while she's been, again, taking a taxpayer-funded paycheck. And she wants a promotion. And she's been part of all of the issues. Not only is it fraud, it's declining test scores, increasing crime, things that never used to happen in Minnesota that have been happening.
1: Minneapolis is a crap hole now. I used to live there in the 90s. It was pretty clean. It was a pretty fun place to live, actually. It's an absolute S-hole. Uptown, where I moved in originally, the traditionally very liberal area, is a completely burned-out shell. It looks like Beirut back in the day.
15: At a very high level for the last 8 years, we're offering common sense as a response.
1: And they just voted in bathhouses. Yeah, gay bathhouses in downtown Minneapolis. That's going to do great things to the property values.
15: I'm proud to be endorsed by the Minnesota Farm Bureau. I'm proud to be endorsed by the Minnesota Police and Peace Officers Association. What we're offering is a massive contrast, just common sense, an independent thinker, and I think that's what Minnesotans are ready for.
1: Minnesota County has quietly canceled a fund meant to help businesses that have been impacted by the actions of ICE. Hennepin County, where I used to live, home to the left-wing mecca of Minneapolis, has ended its $2 million fund meant to help businesses supposedly lost money due to ICE operations, Metro Search, because they had illegals working for them. They deported the illegals, you see. And they were only able to verify 82 of the 300 claims filed in the fund. Operation Metro Surge was launched on, I believe that was the name of one of the gay bathhouses. It's Metro Surge. I think it's downtown on like 21st Street. Anyway, was launched in December, ended with more than 4,000 illegal migrants arrested across Minnesota. Of the 300 applicants, it looks like 82 of them were only fair. So they stole from the fund. Just beautiful. Minneapolis used to be kind of a fun town. Right now, somewhere, a stranger is buying a list, not stocks, people. Data brokers sell real estate marketing lists after names like suffering seniors, recently widowed, rural and barely making it, bad credit card declines, low-income swing voters. One broker even sold a list of sexual assault survivors. Yeah. $79 per 1,000 names, each record, your name, phone, home address, age, income, health problems, pieces of your life packaged and sold. 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The broker has no idea what the buyer wants to do. Maybe it's a marketer. 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I use Incogni. 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They can't harm you if they can't find you. There you go. There you go. Abdul Syed got challenged by Aaron Burnett about his affiliation with Hassan Piker.
2: So, but when he says something like America deserved 9/11, what do you do about that? I mean, he defended you and supported you, right? That's part of the reason why, you know, you've been stuck with this.
1: And you are stuck with this.
2: You unstick yourself.
16: You know, Aaron, the reason that keeps coming up is because it
1: you were buddies with him. We were on his podcast a number of times. You guys were like the best of buds. You went to the gym together.
16: It's a talking point for people who don't want to actually talk about real issues. It's a dumb comment. He himself has called it a dumb comment.
1: He's been making those dumb comments for years, every single day, for 8 hours sometimes a day, talking about how much he hates the Jews and how much he hates America.
16: And they keep bringing it up because all they can talk about is the comment of a guy who has zero power aside from his stream, rather than talk about the guy who has a lot.
1: And you have his same views. That's the problem. It's the company you keep, sunshine. Let's take a break and come back. This is the Rob Carson Show.
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22: A decision lies ahead. I'm Sue Guzman, Fox News. And President Trump addressing the UN General Assembly Tuesday, saying he has a big decision to make about Iran.
23: Arguing the United States offered Iran multiple opportunities to abandon its nuclear program.
24: Yet even after we agreed to a ceasefire for nuclear discussions, Iran promptly violated it with brazen acts of terrorism against civilian ships from other countries.
23: The president faces significant criticism abroad and in the U.S. for that decision. President Trump also told the U.N. General Assembly that he has a big decision to make: strike a deal with Iran to rebuild it or annihilate it. He also revealed U.S. officials, including envoys Steve Witkoff and Jared Kushner, met with the Iranian delegation for 3 hours. He says the talks were very productive.
22: Fox's Rich Edson. Powerful nor'easter threatening millions along the East Coast with days of wind, flooding, and pounding surf.
0: Heavy surf already coming in. We could see waves up to 18 feet in the coming days as this nor'easter is developing with wind gusts up to 60 miles per hour. And what that could possibly do is knock out power to many communities up and down the I-95 corridor. Over 80 million people are going to be affected in 13 different states. And here in the OBX, a fragile piece of land that gets hit by hurricanes and nor'easters, they are very concerned. Just to the south of us in Hatteras, where over 20 homes have fallen to the sea because of erosion over the years.
22: Fox Weather's Robert Ray reporting from the Outer Banks. Meantime, Hurricane Polo has intensified into a powerful Category 5 storm off of Mexico's Pacific coast. Less than 24 hours after developing, it's packing winds of 165 miles an hour. Moisture from Polo fueling a dangerous New Mexico flood threat. Flash flood emergency posted and evacuations are underway in Mora County. 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
26: Mostly clear skies this evening, and we'll see a low near 46. Winds are south-southeast at 11 to 14 miles per hour. Wednesday, a slight chance of showers, otherwise mostly sunny and breezy, with winds south-southeast 15 to 22, with gusts reaching as high as 34 miles per hour. Highs are in the low 70s. Wednesday evening, showers with a possible thunderstorm. Lows will be in the lower 50s. From the Flag Skywatch Weather Center, I am meteorologist Leah Jones.
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24: There is no better example of a danger that was allowed to gather strength at the world's peril than the number one sponsor of terror, the Islamic Republic of Iran. For 51 years, the fanatical Iranian regime has ruled by bloodshed and mass murder, spreading death and carnage and chaos across the entire Middle East and beyond. They were the bully of the Middle East, but they are the bully no more. From the first day I entered the political arena, I've been unwavering. I will never allow Iran to have a nuclear weapon.
1: Well, I got to tell you, the President of the United States taking no prisoners today in front of the United Nations, shredding Cuba, shredding Iran, saying that basically you could blow Iran off the face of the earth. And I mean, wow, it was kind of nice to see a president who actually had a pair of cojones in front of the United Nations. Joining us to talk about this and much more is Darren Gubb, Lieutenant Colonel, who was also a Black Hawk helicopter pilot and commander. Welcome to the show, Darren. Glad to have you on. What's going on, brother? All right, is he there? He is supposed to be on video. Okay, we're waiting on him. We're going to talk about that in just one moment. Hopefully he'll get on 1 second here. It's a pretty fascinating life. I had a couple deployments in the country of Afghanistan. Black Hawk helicopter pilot, very harrowing missions. And we're going to talk a little bit about the resolution of what's happened in Iran, or what's happening, and what he expects out of Afghanistan. But in the meantime, what I'm going to do is I'm going to move on to something else and see if we... How does that sound? Handle that there, Brian. You get her done. Let's talk a little bit more about, elections and stuff. The Abdul Al-Sayed, I'm seeing on Polymarket, he suddenly he's going to win. Like a 73% chance of winning, according to Polymarket. Now, when you look at a lot of the other races that are going around the country, they would say otherwise. I mentioned Michelle Tafoya is tied with Peggy Flanagan in the state of Minnesota. And the Democrat Party is offering really nothing more than darkness and insanity. And I hate Donald Trump. And They keep trying to tell us every single day, if you watch the polls every day, Donald Trump's having the worst polling numbers ever. Okay, I don't care. Did Joe Biden, when he was a president, did he give a rat's behind about his polls? He polled much worse than Donald Trump going into his midterms. He polled a lot worse. Was he concerned about it? No, because he didn't know what the hell was going on. But every single day we are being demoralized. We are being told that the Democrats are going to win. Give me a reason why they're going to win. They didn't do anything good and worthwhile while they were in power. They've been throwing a temper tantrum for the last 10 years. They burned down America's city in the year 2020. They've lurched leftward into insanity, saying they want to get rid of the Senate, saying they want to get rid of prisons, saying they want to get rid of the police, saying they want to get rid of the southern border, saying they want to socialize medicine. They're going all in on socialized medicine. Does anybody want that? Well, we've managed to beat it back for about 50 years, and there's no sudden desire for it right now. Let me give you an example. I'm going to give you an example. I saw this piece. I found this... This video that went viral yesterday on social media, and it is a woman named Kristen Logan and her husband, and they have had to endure the Canadian healthcare system. Now, you may recall that I have been recently diagnosed with cancer. I have, within the last, since March, I have one doctor working with me as my primary physician, who is prescribing medications. I have a radiological oncologist named Vladimir, and I mean, if you're going to have somebody dealing with radiation, you want a Russian? Why the hell not? I went to one of the finest hospitals in America, Johns Hopkins. Thank you very much. And I went up there, and in one day, they already had assigned an intern who came in and talked to me about my cancer. Then the surgeon came in and talked to me about my cancer. Then the nurse came in and talked to me about it. Then the anesthetician did, and then they sent me down for blood work. And then they scheduled a surgery date for me. That doesn't happen in Canada. Canada has socialized medicine. I want you to listen to a little bit of this because this is really good stuff.
5: Here's what I think of the Canadian healthcare system.
1: He's
5: 3 years ago today, Canada left my wife to die and rot in the Canadian healthcare system. When she was diagnosed with stage 4 ovarian cancer, they left her with no hope. They sent her a pamphlet on how she can kill herself on MAID in the mail.
1: Yeah.
5: And they forgot about her until at a last minute decision, she chose to flee Canada and come to the United States to save her life when she was so close to death. Mm-hmm. We're so grateful to be here in the United States, to live in Texas, where she's still fighting cancer, but here we are. We're sitting on top of the world. Look, here we are. You know, she still has the strength and stamina to hike 2 hours up to this mountain peak.
1: She does.
5: Something that would never have happened had we stayed in Canada. She'd be dead. That's what they told her was going to happen.
6: Yep.
5: But death is not an option in the United States. The healthcare is superior. Mm-hmm. I can say that as a Canadian, is absolutely superior to Canadian healthcare in every which way. Oh, but you're going to pay so much money, you're going to go bankrupt. Well, maybe, if you don't have good insurance. But you know what? Even if you go broke, death is not an option. No one's going to tell you to go kill yourself.
1: Yeah, here she is talking about her story. And this program to commit suicide in Canada, which is called MAID.
6: You think assisted suicide in Canada is a choice? What do you imagine is actually happening when they deny you treatment, when they delay for months and months before you can even get...
1: They're saving themselves money.
6: ...a scan of any kind to find out if you have a problem, and then it's another 6, 7, 8, 9, 10 months before you even get to see a specialist.
1: Yeah, when you got cancer, you don't got 8, 9, 10 months for a specialist and all this crap.
6: And then you have to wait longer for treatment. What happens is you deteriorate so badly, and you know that no help is coming, and now they've sent you pamphlets about MAID or hospice care or both.
1: How would you feel as a cancer patient getting a damn pamphlet about killing yourself? I'm going to tell you right now, I've had some dark days since March, and by God, that would have been the end of it. My goodness.
6: And they started saying things to you like, maybe you should get your affairs in order. That's how people end up choosing MAID.
1: You know what my doctor said? He said you're going to beat it. That's what my doctor said. My radiological oncologist, Vladimir, he goes, Rob, you're a strong man. You're a young man. I hadn't heard that for years. He says, 5 weeks radiation, seed the prostate. We're going to win this. There was no flyer in the mail saying, hey, you know, it doesn't work out. We got some great places that can kill you. So there you go. That's Canada. And I've got more on that coming up. Let's take a break and come back. This is the Rob Carson Show.
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14: Hey, it's Scott Hanna from What's On Your Mind. 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
28: Afghanistan was the worst military humiliation since 1975 when we were flying helicopters off the embassy roof in Saigon, and we were pushing fighter jets off carriers to make room for the evacuation helicopters. Mm-hmm. That scene of those big C-5s and C-17s and people are clinging on the wheels. And then we have these left-wing spokesmen for the Air Force saying, and we're going to guarantee that when they arrive in the United States, they will be given suitable Mediterranean Afghan food. And I'm thinking, do you know who they are? Because, you know, we just had the one that shot the two officers. They didn't even audit them.
1: Yeah, and nobody's been held accountable for the precipitous withdrawal from Afghanistan after 20-plus years. Just an absolute insult to those who served there. One man who served there is Darren Gaub. He's a Black Hawk helicopter pilot and commander. I believe I can, without reservation, call him an American badass. I don't think that he would object to that. Let's find out. He's on the Newsmax hotline. Darren Gaub, welcome to the Rob Carson Show.
2: Hey, Rob. Thanks so much for having me on here. Except, I guess that's the easiest thing I can say.
1: you were a Black Hawk helicopter pilot. How many years were you in the service, and how long were you a pilot?
2: I was in for 28 years overall, 22 years as a pilot, and then 7 of those years were overseas in, like, the North Korea DMZ, 4 years Afghanistan, 1 North Africa, and 1 Eastern Europe down into Turkey.
1: You obviously were in you went to 2 deployments in Afghanistan. I'm sorry?
2: Yeah, 4.
1: Okay. So I was reading actually some of the missions that you're on and flying through machine gun fire and whatnot, I have many, many friends who I'm a Gen Xer. A lot of my generation signed up after 9/11. Certainly a lot of millennials signed up in good measure following 9/11. Coming back either profoundly mentally or physically injured or in flag-draped caskets. And then, of course, it was met with the withdrawal from Afghanistan by Joe Biden. How do you suppose the Afghanistan veterans feel right now about the appreciation the American people feel for them despite what Joe Biden did to them?
2: Yeah, Rob, I think that appreciation, across the majority of the country is still there for what we were called to do and what we tried to do there. I mean, and then we come back, and of course we get betrayed ultimately by the political class in D.C. and in and out of uniform doesn't matter. And that's ultimately what we would love to see the most, is for people to be held accountable for the things that they did. It doesn't matter whether you're wearing a tie or wearing stars on your collar. That's irrelevant to us. It's like you knew you got this wrong, and it used to be a day in our life in the history of America when someone who did such a thing got held accountable, whether that be reductions in rank or jail time, anything. At this point, still nothing.
1: You were in the military for a very long time. I didn't really start to understand what this was all about until a few years ago. I now understand why we kept so much money flowing into Afghanistan without a clear mission end. It was the same with Vietnam, and I believe that we start these wars so that we can enrich people in the military-industrial complex, and they can consequently circle back some of that money to politicians and insiders in the Pentagon. Am I hitting the nail on the head here, do you suppose?
2: Yeah, you sure are. I mean, it's, I would tell the normal American citizen who doesn't really follow the military much, ultimately, and they see in the news, is that the vast majority.
1: Okay, we're beginning to lose your phone.
2: The military is actually sickened by this as well.
1: We're beginning to lose your phone. Are you, I'm not sure exactly if there's a connection problem or what. Are you there?
2: Yeah, I'm here.
1: Okay, all right. We're having a little bit of trouble reaching. Where are you calling from today, by the way?
2: I'm in Helena, Montana.
1: Helena, Montana. Well, that might explain the connection.
2: Yep.
1: My sister was just out there. She just was out there in Montana. It is God's country out there. Let me ask you this. As far as Donald Trump's actions and Operation Epic Fury and whatnot in Iran, the Democrat Party, I don't ever recall on the very first day a Democrat senator in previous conflicts saying on the very first day it was a failure. Chris Murphy did that the day we killed the Ayatollah. Since then, Donald Trump has faced just an army of criticism, no positive support from the Democrat Party whatsoever, in a campaign that I feel was artfully executed by our military, both our Air Force and our Navy, as well as other organizations. How do you feel we've done? How much longer do you suppose we have taking out the Iranian regime, and what do you hope as the final outcome soon?
2: Mm-hmm. Oh, yeah. How many hours do we have? I'm going to tell you that from a military perspective, that's as well done as I've ever seen it done. Both, by the way, Venezuela and then Iran immediately to follow. I know how hard this stuff is. I've worked in joint targeting cells in the Middle East and major headquarters. That kind of work is...
1: Okay. All right. I tell you what, we're going to have to cut the interview. Darren, I apologize. The signal is not good. Let's get you in a better signal. I find the conversation to be quite fascinating, and I do appreciate your service. Apologize for the connection. We'll have to do this at another time. But Darren Gobb, we appreciate your service as a lieutenant colonel and a Black Hawk helicopter pilot as well. He's written a book called Veritas Vincit as well. We will get him back on when we get a better connection. Let's go ahead and take a break and come back. This is the Rob Carson Show.
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27: It's time for the Richeson Report, your ag weather focus on the field with North Dakota State climatologist Daryl Richeson.
16: With the recent rains, I've been asked several times how that is influencing the drought conditions in the area. If you're listening to this from eastern North Dakota or the Red River Valley areas of Minnesota, the recent rains have done little to improve the drought. In Cass, Richland, Trail, into Norman counties of Minnesota, the rainfall deficit since May 1st went from around 9 inches or more to 7 or 8 inches. Those deficits are still in the extreme range of our climate. No doubt we got some topsoil moisture, and with the lower sun angle and temperatures this time of year, it will linger for a period. But the long-term deficits from this drought will probably take until 2027 to recover.
27: That's the Richeson Report, your focus on the field with North Dakota State climatologist Daryl Richeson. 8-7.

0: get Lieutenant Colonel Darren Gobb back on sometime. We got a better phone line. It almost sounded like he was on a satellite or something, but anyway, he's a fascinating fella. And for all of you who served in Afghanistan and Iraq, what you did was 1,000% worthwhile and honorable. And I hope there's no doubt about that. I know you don't have a memorial on the National Mall yet, but what you did was admirable and honorable. And what the Pentagon and many in the Pentagon did was the opposite. Was the absolute opposite. And what Joe Biden did with the withdrawal from Afghanistan, and that was not so honorable at all. Midterms almost here. Republicans could be in deep trouble. You got to keep overwhelming with joy, faith, and patriotism. Polls show Democrats leading in some key races tonight. Finnerty on Newsmax reveals the growing threat from the DSA and the radical left. With less than 60 days to go, Finnerty says it's time for the GOP to hit the panic button. Hell yeah! Time to crawl out of the trenches and do battle. Americans are angry. The progressive left wants control of Congress. Finnerty reveals President Trump's secret plan to fight back and what you can do to help him. Don't miss Finnerty tonight at 8 o'clock. Really, you ought to watch Rob Finnerty, Rob Schmidt, both fantastic, by the way. Greg Kelly, awesome. This is why, you know, we saw this cabal of a propagandist band together after being booted off of the grounds of the White House, MS Now, CNN, and Politico. Of course, Fox joined in with them as well. A lot of people are realizing that Newsmax, our anchors don't change their stripes. And I've been with Newsmax now going on. I'm one of the longer employed people at Newsmax. And the reason why it's growing, and it is growing, and the reason why this show is gigantic right now, and I never dreamed. No, I did. I dreamed about it. I dreamed it would be big. In fact, I'm dreaming it's going to be bigger. I'm dreaming it's going to be a hell of a lot bigger. But we reached as high as number 10 political commentary podcast, just behind Victor Davis Hanson. We're hovering below 30. We're beating a lot of news podcasts, including Caitlin Collins beating her butt. And a lot of people are tuning into Newsmax because they know what they're going to get, and they trust what they're getting. What has MS Now given anyone to trust? 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I got one of those. Get a Newsmax Plus membership, and I also watch on YouTube TV. I know. I watch Newsmax everywhere. It's fantastic. Absolutely fantastic. Trying to think what I need to talk about here. A little bit here. Don't have a lot of time to do this. Here is, that's not going to make any sense. I am going to talk about next hour about data centers and the line of crap you've been fed. Did you realize that 60 Minutes over the weekend, there's been all this concern about data centers using water, and the Democrats are saying we can't have them because they use so much water? Well, guess what?
1: And data centers aren't universally loathed. Building trade unions want more because of how much skilled labor is needed to build them.
0: And?
1: On the issue of water,
0: yeah,
1: they often aren't as draining as many believe.
0: What?
1: A CBS News analysis found golf courses nationwide use more than twice as much water as data centers.
0: What the what? That was on 60 Minutes over the weekend. Where I moved from Kansas, they are inviting data centers. You know why? Because there's a lot of wide open spaces out there for data centers. And there are a lot of people who would love to work in a data center. Hell yeah. Let's take a break and come back. Hour number 3 of the Rob Carson Show is right ahead. Don't go anywhere.
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3: Choices on Iran. I'm Deborah Valentine, Fox News. President Trump spoke at the United Nations General Assembly Tuesday, defending his decision to attack Iran. Fox's Rich Etson reports from Washington.
4: Arguing the United States offered Iran multiple opportunities to abandon its nuclear program.
5: Yet even after we agreed to a ceasefire for nuclear discussions, Iran promptly violated it with brazen acts of terrorism against civilian ships from other countries.
4: The president faces significant criticism abroad and in the U.S. for that decision. President Trump also told the U.N. General Assembly that he has a big decision to make: strike a deal with Iran to rebuild it or annihilate it. He also revealed U.S. officials, including envoys Steve Witkoff and Jared Kushner, met with the Iranian delegation for 3 hours. He says the talks were very productive.
3: Iran's President Masoud Pezeshkian is expected to speak at the UN General Assembly today. China's President Xi Jinping is on his way to Washington. Fox's Jonathan Savage looks ahead to the state visit.
6: President Trump will greet President Xi at Andrews Air Force Base. Accompanying the Chinese leader will be a large business delegation. Many will hope to see an extension of the truce on tariffs announced after the leaders met in South Korea last October. Trade is a long-standing challenge for the two superpowers, as is Taiwan. China wants the U.S. to stop arming the breakaway island. But new challenges keep appearing. The two countries are in a race to dominate the rise of artificial intelligence, but they also acknowledge they'll need to communicate in order to manage potential security risks. Jonathan Savage, Fox News.
3: A mass shooting in South Africa. Police say three assailants shot and killed at least 11 people at a house party. Three others were wounded. Police are searching for suspects. 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
3: Lindsey Clancy's defense team is calling for an investigation into the holdout juror who sought to find her guilty of the murder of her three children. Fox's Anita Vogel has the story.
19: Attorney Edward Paltzik writes, quote, Reddington's motion is actually a full frontal attack on the U.S. Constitution, because if the new normal is that jurors are going to face brutal reprisals for disagreeing with the defense attorney, you can kiss the Sixth Amendment goodbye. Reddington, along with four jurors who have spoken publicly, accused Desrenville of having reasonable doubt about Clancy's sanity, but nonetheless voting to find her guilty of killing her three children. Reddington is now demanding the court question Desrenville on the record about whether he lied on his juror questionnaire about a past domestic violence incident and restraining order.
3: Clancy is expected back in court on September 29th. 13 New England states are bracing for a potential and rare late September nor'easter. Models vary as to its exact path at this time, but it could form off the East Coast late this week. Fox Weather's Bane Froney reports from Cape May, New Jersey.
20: Heavy surf already coming in. We could see waves up to 18 feet in the coming days as this nor'easter is developing with wind gusts up to 60 miles per hour. And what that could possibly do is knock out power to many communities up and down the I-95 corridor.
3: Forecasters say it has the potential to bring travel disruptions, power outages, high surf, wind, rain, and coastal erosion into the weekend and early next week. Hurricane Polo grew into one of the most powerful Pacific cyclones in decades on Tuesday. Polo is expected to skirt Mexico's southwestern coastline as a Category 5 hurricane. The Miami-based National Hurricane Center says it's packing winds of 175 miles per hour. I'm Deborah Valentine. This is Fox News.
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15: Mostly clear skies this evening, and we'll see a low near 46. Winds are south-southeast at 11 to 14 miles per hour. Wednesday, a slight chance of showers, otherwise mostly sunny and breezy, with winds south-southeast 15 to 22, with gusts reaching as high as 34 miles per hour. Highs are in the low 70s. Wednesday evening, showers with a possible thunderstorm. Lows will be in the lower 50s. From the Flag Skywatch Weather Center, I am meteorologist Leah Jones.
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23: Wednesday, September 23rd, 2026. I'm Jackie Heinrich. Chinese President Xi Jinping is coming to America. What should be on the agenda for President Trump as the two leaders are set to meet?
24: Will there be any Chinese restraint? Will there be any movement? Will they make any concessions? Or are we going to be in for a much worse situation in the future?
25: I'm Jessica Rosenthal. The latest Fox News power rankings are out, and they conclude the environment is ripe for a blue wave in just 41 days.
26: What we've been waiting for is data that indicates whether or not Republicans are going to rally, whether or not they see this election as an opportunity to defend the president and the administration and administration policy.
27: And I'm Carol Roth. I've got the final word on the Fox News Rundown.
23: President Trump's plate is full of foreign policy this week. He's slated to meet with Xi Jinping Thursday, where AI, trade, Iran, Taiwan, and more could all be discussed. But before sitting down with the Chinese president, he was in New York City, where leaders from around the globe gather for this year's United Nations General Assembly. He gave remarks on UN TV, touting his administration's recent wins and the ongoing conflict with Iran.
28: I can report to you with pride that America is back, and our country is stronger today than ever before. Our economy is the envy of the world. Our military is the most powerful on earth. Our technology is second to none, and we are leading in virtually everything.
23: Tomorrow, the president's focus will turn to the high-stakes summit with Chinese leaders. He and Xi are expected to talk about the two nations' trade relationship, critical minerals, artificial intelligence, geopolitical tensions, and more.
24: Well, my takeaway is they're looking forward to a successful visit of President Xi and President Trump.
23: Michael Pillsbury is a senior advisor with American Global Strategies and a Fox News contributor. He was recently in China.
24: So this all suggests a kind of a positive relationship between the U.S. and China. It's quite different, Jackie, from seeing China as an arch enemy with whom we're about to go to war. That's the first term policy. As you may recall, four or five cabinet ministers, including National Security Advisor Robert O'Brien, all made speeches against China, that it was an evil empire, should be brought down. I would say it's a very different approach. And I heard this in Beijing last week. They're taking a different approach as well. They want to de-escalate what's been going on. reduce the chances of war. I saw senior people in the foreign ministry who are going to be with Xi Jinping on the trip. I also went to a conference of more than 100 countries, sending their defense ministers, their chief of military, including North Korea and Iran. This conference is having its 20th anniversary, and it too is seeking a kind of detente or de-escalation with the Americans. I gave a speech about the need for artificial intelligence to have kind of a mechanism to notify in case of an accident. This is something everybody's really quite scared about from when the announcement was made in the past month that a couple of our companies have this strange situation where artificial intelligence escapes, is the word they use, or it gets out of control and then goes on its own to attack another company or another program. This is very scary, and right now, if this were to happen between the U.S. and China, it could lead to an accidental war.
23: So let me follow up on that in two different veins, because it sounds like you're describing a China that is willing to work with us on AI and on de-escalation broadly. However, you know, there are some data points that contradict that. I mean, on the one hand, if they really want to de-escalate things, they could stop supplying satellite imagery to Iran, right, you know, where the U.S. troops are in the region. I mean, that's a concrete thing that could happen. And then the other piece is we heard from Seth Center, who was former President Biden's State Department official that led the 2024 AI safety talks with China. And he said in an opinion piece that they've already seen how these talks go and that China basically tries to distract with issues that are irrelevant or suggest, you know, committee work that would result in endless diplomacy. And they're not really interested in creating any guardrails. They're more interested in

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12: It's Wednesday, September 23rd. This is the Fox News Rundown. President Trump addressing the UN General Assembly Tuesday, saying he has a big decision to make about Iran.
13: Arguing the United States offered Iran multiple opportunities to abandon its nuclear program.
14: Yet even after we agreed to a ceasefire for nuclear discussions, Iran promptly violated it with brazen acts of terrorism against civilian ships from other countries.
13: The president faces significant criticism abroad and in the U.S. for that decision. President Trump also told the UN General Assembly that he has a big decision to make: strike a deal with Iran to rebuild it or annihilated. He also revealed U.S. officials, including envoys Steve Witkoff and Jared Kushner, met with the Iranian delegation for 3 hours. He says the talks were very productive.
12: Fox's Rich Edson. A new Fox News power ranking shows Democrats leading Republicans in several House races, with the midterms quickly approaching.
15: They're gaining momentum. 17 House races shifted to the Democrats as they campaign on the issue of affordability. Meantime, President Trump is reminding voters of the progress that Republicans have made as they work to carry out his agenda. Trump stopped the humanitarian crisis that took place at the border under the Biden administration. Illegal crossings now at historic lows. He also touted economic gains. And in the Senate, control of the chamber is now up for grabs. The state of Kansas now joins New Hampshire and North Carolina to round out the list of 9 battleground states. And both parties are projected to have 47 seats, with 6 seats rated as toss-up.
12: Fox's Christina Coleman. In a powerful nor'easter threatening millions along the East Coast, here's Fox Weather's Robert Ray.
16: Heavy surf already coming in. We could see waves up to 18 feet in the coming days as this nor'easter is developing, with wind gusts up to 60 miles per hour. And what that could possibly do is knock out power to many communities up and down the I-95 corridor.
12: A flash flood emergency issued in New Mexico. Evacuations underway in Mora County because of Hurricane Polo. I'm Sue Guzman on the Fox News Rundown.
11: This is the Fox News Rundown.

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5: Choices on Iran. I'm Deborah Valentine, Fox News. President Trump spoke at the United Nations General Assembly Tuesday, defending his decision to attack Iran. Fox's Rich Edson reports from Washington.
6: Arguing the United States offered Iran multiple opportunities to abandon its nuclear program.
7: Yet even after we agreed to a ceasefire for nuclear discussions, Iran promptly violated it with brazen acts of terrorism against civilian ships from other countries.
6: The president faces significant criticism abroad and in the U.S. for that decision. President Trump also told the U.N. General Assembly that he has a big decision to make: strike a deal with Iran to rebuild it or annihilate it. He also revealed U.S. officials, including envoys Steve Witkoff and Jared Kushner, met with the Iranian delegation for 3 hours. He says the talks were very productive.
5: Iran's President Masoud Pezeshkian is expected to speak at the U.N. General Assembly today. China's President Xi Jinping is on his way to Washington. Fox's Jonathan Savage looks ahead to the state visit.
8: President Trump will greet President Xi at Andrews Air Force Base. Accompanying the Chinese leader will be a large business delegation. Many will hope to see an extension of the truce on tariffs announced after the leaders met in South Korea last October. Trade is a long-standing challenge for the two superpowers, as is Taiwan. China wants the U.S. to stop arming the breakaway island. But new challenges keep appearing. The two countries are in a race to dominate the rise of artificial intelligence, but they also acknowledge they'll need to communicate in order to manage potential security risks. Jonathan Savage, Fox News.
5: A mass shooting in South Africa. Police say three assailants shot and killed at least 11 people at a house party. Three others were wounded. Police are searching for suspects. 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
21: Mostly clear skies this evening, and we'll see a low near 46. Winds are south-southeast at 11 to 14 miles per hour. Wednesday, a slight chance of showers, otherwise mostly sunny and breezy, with winds south-southeast 15 to 22, with gusts reaching as high as 34 miles per hour. Highs are in the low 70s. Wednesday evening, showers with a possible thunderstorm. Lows will be in the lower 50s. From the Flag Skywatch Weather Center, I am meteorologist Leah Jones.
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14: I'm Lauren Simonetti, and this is the Fox Business Report.
16: Stocks finishing mixed on Tuesday. The Dow fell, weighed down by financials. However, the Nasdaq gained and posted its second straight record close, lifted by tech. Memory chip makers rallied on AI optimism, while chip stocks gained, adding to Monday's rally. Josh Schaefer at Barron's says investors have returned to buying AI stocks, which they see as less exposed to oil and short-term interest rates.
17: What hasn't been working the last couple days, still a lot of consumer stocks, things that could be impacted if the economy slows down a bit because of those higher rates.
16: The Dow down 185 points, the Nasdaq higher by 122, S&P 500 down a fraction. Earnings are on tap today from Cintas, General Mills, and Paychex. Also, S&P Global releases both its manufacturing and services purchasing managers indexes for September. That's your Fox Business Report. I'm Hillary Barsky, invested in you.

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7: 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We'll do it Wednesday at 6 a.m. till 9 a.m. Hump day! 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Talks money and markets and all of that.
8: We'll get some advice from Jill Patry on putting our lawns and gardens to bed. Sadly, it's that time of year.
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8: I know. Bridget tells us where we can visit a John Deere tractor museum. We've got some rain in the forecast.
7: 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Hump Day Edition. 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
9: Fox News, I'm Sue Guzman. President Trump delivering a speech before the United Nations General Assembly Tuesday, saying Iran needs to reach a deal to end the conflict or face annihilation.
10: But I believe we'll make a deal right after the election. Because it doesn't make sense for them not to.
9: Iran's president set to address the General Assembly today. Powerful nor'easter threatening millions along the East Coast. Its effects already being felt.
11: Some of this heavy surf already coming in. We could see waves up to 18 feet in the coming days as this nor'easter is developing with wind gusts up to 60 miles per hour. And what that could possibly do is knock out power to many communities up and down the I-95 corridor. Over 80 million people are going to be affected in 13 different states.
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9: Increasing cloudiness today and highs are in the upper 60s. Breezy with winds south-southeast 14 to 23 with gusts reaching as high as 36 miles per hour. Tonight, showers and thunderstorms. Lows are in the mid-50s. Breezy with winds south-southeast 20 to 22 with gusts reaching 34 miles per hour. Thursday, mostly cloudy with a slight chance of showers. Highs are in the low 70s. From the Flag Skywatch Weather Center, I am meteorologist Leah Jones.
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0: This show you're listening to right now every morning, Connor and Company, and this radio station you're listening to, and frankly, by the way, all of the work that I do and my team does at Town Hall, where I serve as the editor, it's where you need to be for all of the correct, appropriate analysis and information that you crave for the midterm elections. I just want to remind you that 6 weeks from today, when we wake up together, we will probably know for certain who will have the majority in the House and the Senate. We will know what the next 2 years of our lives are going to look like. And that's 6 weeks from today, the morning after Election Day. That's a harrowing thought. We've got to sprint to the finish line right now. And I've promised you that we're not going to waste a whole lot of time on the national party preference polls and, you know, Trump popularity and favorability and unfavorability, because that's all really interesting stuff. And it's fodder for cable news and broadcast news and for Politico. But it's not about, it's not what this election is about. This election is not a political national party preference poll. This is a district by district choice between a Republican and a Democrat. And there are certain House races in particular that are going to make all the difference in the world. Coming up later in the show, in Hour 3, Representative Ryan McKenzie in one of those districts will join us. That's Pennsylvania 7. And today we're also focusing on Virginia 10. That's Loudoun County, Virginia. It has become increasingly blue. It currently has a Democrat as their representative. But yesterday, the Republican candidate, Dave Beckwith, who will join us coming up in the next hour, engaged in a debate with the current Democrat congressman. Let's pick up that debate. We'll start with clip 24, if we could. Here's Mr. Beckwith in the debate yesterday in the Loudoun County Chamber of Commerce.
1: My own children had struggled buying a house. They would go and put a bid on a house, and there would be 30 other bids. A whole bunch of them were cash bids, no contingencies. Some of them got so disappointed. One of them got so disappointed they actually went out and bought an RV and drove around the country for a year because they couldn't find a house. That's not the American dream. That's not what we want people to, how we want people to have to live their lives. And so I've come up with a couple ideas, and it was actually some constituents going around the district that gave me this idea of a portable mortgage. A lot of people have really low mortgage rates. And so they're tied to that house because they don't want to sell and have to go into buy a new house for a higher mortgage. If you wanted to downsize, you'd be paying more. So my idea is take the mortgage you have, make it portable to the new house you buy. And what that does is it starts building supply. It starts building movement in the housing market. Right now, supply is so tight, even though interest rates are high, it's still hard to buy a house and find a house.
0: That's Dave Beckwith yesterday talking about an idea with regard to housing affordability crisis, especially affecting places like Loudoun County. They also debated data centers, but I'll be honest with you, both candidates kind of on the same page with regard to data centers. And to be honest, one member of Congress out of 435 in the House of Representatives doesn't really have a whole lot to say about data centers. That's really much more of a local and state issue. So, but it was certainly tells you where they stand politically. Let's go to clip 23. One of the ongoing issues here was the fact that so many people who live in the 10th District of Virginia work for the government directly or tangentially as contractors. And the incumbent Democrat, Suhas, voted to shut the government down, along with his party, which meant that all of those employees had to go without paychecks. Mr. Beckwith was one of them, and he wanted an apology. Clip 23.
1: I'm not sure I heard an apology for voting to shut the government down. And even when there was a bipartisan agreement to open it, to still vote against that. I think at the end of the day, you can say all the words you want, but we know where your heart is, and it's not behind government employees. In terms of education here, I've really been focused on career technical and education training. For too long, the expectation has been that everybody will go off to a four-year college, and that's right for a lot of people, but we need to ramp up our career and technical training. Get people apprenticeships and get all of their licensing so they can go in and do trades that we are desperate need of in this nation, both within our local community and also for national defense as well. Things like electricians, plumbing, things that people can do with their hands. Very hard to have AI take that over. But we do not have the right number and the right throughput to meet the need.
0: Dave Beckwith, Republican candidate for Congress in Loudoun 10, that's Northern Virginia, right in our backyard here, running against the incumbent Democrat, just a first-term congressman, Suhas Subramaniam. Let's get more here if we can get in, and we'll have Beckwith coming up in the next hour. Let's go to clip 25, shall we? Yeah, let's do that.
2: We need to make sure we need to stop the immigration overreach, and that's what I would do next term.
3: Thank you, Congressman. Mr. Beckwith, your turn.
1: So still no apology for shutting the government down. Why is that important? Because I was down with the workers, with the fellow workers when the government was shut down. And they want a congressman in their district who will have their backs and who won't vote for government shutdown, whether you're the key vote or not. That's a critical thing.
0: That, by the way, had to do with ICE. In fact, he went on to make the point that the best thing that we can do with regard to ICE and apprehending criminals, where you heard the Congressman Subramaniam is totally in favor of, you know, defunding ICE and letting criminals walk free. Mr. Beckwith says, hey, I've got an idea. How about we let the sheriff, the great Sheriff Mike Chapman in Loudoun County, actually cooperate with ICE and let them hand over these criminals in the jailhouse at the county level instead of having ICE in our streets? That's how things should go. We'll have Dave Beckwith in the next hour. Hey, you know, football is back. Very excited about that. I love football. That means tailgating is back. 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
7: 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The flag. 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
8: Iran's president will take the world stage. I'm Dave Anthony, Fox News. The morning after President Trump threatened the country with possible annihilation in his speech at the United Nations.
9: But I believe we'll make a deal. Right after the election.
8: And for the first time in months, the U.S. and Iran had negotiations.
10: The indirect meeting took place on the sidelines of the U.N. General Assembly in New York. Qatari mediators shuttled messages between the two sides. President Trump's envoy Steve Witkoff and Iran's foreign minister were involved. President Trump said the talks lasted 3 hours and were very productive. Iran's foreign ministry says it restated its demand that the U.S. cease acts of aggression.
8: That's Fox's Jonathan Savage. Also today at the U.N., Ukraine's President Volodymyr Zelensky will speak after he also had a meeting at the UN with President Trump trying to end the war with Russia. The president also met with Venezuela's acting president Delcy Rodriguez, who will speak at the General Assembly today as well. Also later today, ahead of talks tomorrow at the White House,
11: President Trump will give Chinese President Xi Jinping a warm welcome, greeting him at Joint Base Andrews. It is a rare occurrence as most U.S. presidents greet foreign leaders at the White House. The president, though, argues his personal diplomacy serves U.S. interests, as he and she get ready to navigate several sensitive topics, including trade, tariffs, and AI.
8: Fox's Madeline Rivera. Some lawmakers are calling for new regulations to prevent artificial intelligence from going dangerously out of control. A new Fox News poll shows 6 in 10 surveyed view AI unfavorably. The legal fight over congressional redistricting in Missouri continues after an appeals court ruled they have to use new maps in November.
12: Thus far, the Supreme Court has disagreed, letting stand a decision by the Missouri Supreme Court, which ordered the state to use the same U.S. House districts as it did in the previous two elections. The Supreme Court now giving supporters of the new map till midday today to respond to the latest appeal.
8: That's Fox's Sue Guzman. 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
8: 41 days before the November elections, Fox News power rankings give Democrats the advantage, trying to take control of Congress, showing voters say they prefer a Democrat over a Republican in their district by 7%. The rankings also have 9 Senate seats hotly contested, 6 of them considered too close to call, including in Michigan, where former Vice President Kamala Harris went campaigning for the progressive candidate.
17: The former vice president praising Michigan Democratic Senate nominee Abdul El-Sayed.
18: His will be a voice, Abdul's, that is a voice representing the people of this state, and it will be a national voice.
17: Speaking at a Detroit roundtable focused on health care costs and black maternal health.
18: Let's please elect him to the United States.
17: El-Sayed, a former Detroit health director.
19: Yes, we need to make Medicaid whole again. Yes, we need to replace the ACA subsidies, but we need everybody to have the health care that they need and deserve.
17: He faces GOP Senate nominee Mike Rogers in the race to succeed retiring Senator Gary Peters. Kristen Goodwin, Fox News.
8: On Wall Street, stock futures are down slightly the day after the Nasdaq hit a new record high. In baseball, the Tampa Bay Rays clinched a division title, the American League East, after beating the Yankees 6-1. New York now has to settle for a wild card and a possible showdown with rival Boston in the first round of the playoffs that start next week. And speaking of the Red Sox, they've promoted acting manager Chad Tracy, giving him the job and a new 3-year contract.
20: Tracy took over as manager in April after former manager Alex Cora was fired following a 10-17 start. And with him at the helm, the team went on an incredible run, highlighted by a 15-game win streak in July that tied a franchise record and a 27-3 run that marked the best 30-game span in franchise history.
8: Fox's Tony Genualdo. Also last night, Houston won, Texas lost, so the Rangers and the Astros now tied in the AL West division race. I'm Dave Anthony, Fox News.
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21: North Dakota Highway Patrol, Jamestown Police, and the Stutzman's County Sheriff's Office holding a sobriety checkpoint Friday at a predetermined location in Stutzman's County. Saturation patrols will also run Friday night. As of September 13th, the state's recorded 74 traffic fatalities this year. Sergeant Nate King says the enforcement coincides with homecoming week and the stock car stampede, urging drivers to make responsible choices. North Dakota high schools now have a new competition aimed at putting academics and activities on the same playing level. State Superintendent Levi Bachmeyer and the High School Activities Association launching the Dakota Cup. The program tracks schools across 3 divisions, awarding points equally between classroom performances at all 27 sanctioned sports and fine arts activities. Academic scoring measures 6 key areas, including attendance, graduation rates, and state test proficiency. North Dakota officials marking a major construction milestone for the new state hospital in Jamestown Tuesday. Governor Armstrong joined state leaders and legislators to sign the final structural beam before it was lifted into place. The $300 million, 140-bed facility will modernize inpatient behavioral health care and psychiatric services across the state. Construction on the new hospital is expected to be done in early of 2028. From the Flagg Family Newsroom, I'm Jim Miller.
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26: Uh-oh, guess what day it is? Guess what day it is? Huh?
27: One way or another.
21: It is hump day.
27: I'm gonna get together.
21: 10 past 6 o'clock. How are you? Man, I'm ready for, by the way, one way or another, we're going to get a good song. Good startup. We're going to get it done for you today here on the Flag. Happy hump day. 23 days into September, AT, and it's finally, I'm really starting to get it. By the way, first full day of fall today.
28: Yeah, it's ticking away, isn't it? Man, alive.
21: Right?
28: We do have that rain. Looks like it's coming in tonight. And should be little on the windy side, too, with gusts up to 36. So expect that later today. Tonight is when that's happening, and we still need it. Tomorrow, we have a 30% chance of rain and 70. Friday, no longer dry, 70% chance of rain there and 70. Saturday, 50% chance of rain and 71. Sunday, 30% and 72. So, looks like chances of rain every day from here on out. So,
0: yeah,
28: that's what we do.
0: That's good, though. We need it.
28: We do need it. We went from completely dry to nothing.
0: Yeah, it looks like September will be going out rain. Wet.
28: Yeah.
0: Which is good. By the way, I don't know, that song that we opened, the Blondie song there. One way or another. That, you ever see the movie Meatballs back in the day with Bill Murray?
28: Probably.
0: It was, they were camp counselors, and they were all at this camp, North Star or something, and this kid running away. I forget the, but that song, I remember that song from that soundtrack of Meatballs. If you haven't seen that movie, it's a great movie from back in the day. Well, welcome to it. What do we got going on today? It's Wednesday. Brian Kronk will talk money and markets and the plan about 7:35 after Bridget Riedel joins us at about 7:10 to talk agriculture. I didn't see anybody else on the docket today besides Brian and Bridge. I didn't see anybody.
28: Let me check quick. We've got Jill Patry coming in.
0: Oh, yeah.
28: At 10,
0: right.
28: Wednesday. Yeah, yeah.
0: I know that.
28: I knew there was somebody else.
0: Yeah, Jill's in rotation today. Usually every other week it's either Jill or Don Kinsler. So we're winding down the gardening season and getting ready to put everything to bed. Jill will be on about 8:10. And then, of course, there's all the TiVo that Alex gathers. Where'd you go today?
28: Yeah, we're talking fraud again. We've got a quick one here shortly with Representative Jason Smith. Talks about the crackdown on fraud and all that, and how cracking down on fraud would

0: stop.
1: And they take the money and run.
0: Yep.
1: Okay, we've gotten very little of this money, any of it clawed back in Minnesota. It's gone. It's in Somalia. It's building buildings in Sudan. Or I don't know where.
0: It's definitely in Somalia. That's for sure.
1: I'm so excited that that's where my tax dollars are.
0: I know.
1: Yay. Good
0: Isn't
1: job,
0: that
1: Kim.
0: Great. And then we've got some cuts on Laura from the UN. Trump was there, and she's basically saying that they're globalists who come to this thing, and they think they're better than we are, as they show up in New York and. They hate America and they root against us every time. So she's pretty glad Trump stuck it to them.
1: You know what the bottom line is? They hate us because they ain't us.
0: And that's exactly what Laura said. Yep.
1: Yeah. You know, okay. Well, how about you? I mean, we have a pretty good plan here that you could implement in your country. We have, you know, we've done some pretty good things here. Capitalism's made a few millionaires here and there, a couple of billionaires. We've even made a trillionaire. So, you know, might want to get on board with the plan. But yeah, they
0: yeah, I mean, they would be, you know, if they did get on board, they would all be wealthier. All these countries would be wealthier and happier, but. Somehow,
1: no, they'd rather drag us down.
0: Well, they all have TDS too. They were happy when Biden was in charge and just going along with the auto pen and getting their cut of everything.
1: Well, when Biden was in charge, it was easy to get things done because, you know, Biden.
2: I got hairy legs.
1: Yeah, I got hairy legs, and he had no clue.
0: He had no clue. Oh, you want me to sign that? Okay.
1: Yeah. Yeah, no, just use the auto pen and sign it for him.
0: Yeah, that was about it during those days. But those days have changed. All right, let's get this cut in then quick. Or do you want to run something else first?
1: No, you're good. That's fine.
0: Okay.
1: Roll this and we'll...
0: We've got Representative Jason Smith. He's from Montana. And he talks about the crackdown on fraud and how it benefits the national debt. He's on with Will Cain.
1: Okay.
3: Joining me now, House Ways and Committee Chair Jason Smith.
1: I like this guy, by the way.
3: Mr. Chairman, it's good to see you.
4: It's good to see you, Will.
3: This fraud that the vice president has uncovered, that's a ton. 760,000 people, that is a lot. Does that make a measurable difference when it comes to reducing our federal debt and deficit, reducing our federal expenditures?
4: Absolutely. Looking at any waste, fraud, and abuse in government will help reduce our national debt. Last year, I asked for the Government Accountability Office to look into these Obamacare subsidies. And in December, they provided a report. And in that report, said 59,000 dead people were having their insurance subsidized under Obamacare.
0: Dead people.
4: They even... on 20 different instances, they did fake accounts with fake Social Security numbers, and all 20 applicants were approved for Obamacare. And then a year later, 90% of those applicants were still being subsidized. So that means insurance companies were being subsidized for health insurance that wasn't being provided. So when you look at the 760,000 people that they're taking off, over 300,000 didn't even know that they were on the program. Those are problems. The money adds up, as you saw, $2.2 billion today.
0: This just ticks me off when I hear about all this fraud and all these people getting by with it scot-free and they're raking the money in.
1: Yeah. I mean, we actually had a talk about, well, how could we do this? You know, if this is the deal.
0: Can I get by with this?
1: Can I just start a daycare, a transportation company and not transport anybody and get paid? Like, can I just start a daycare with no kids and just get supplemental money? They just send you money?
0: Nobody, for foreigners.
1: Nobody checks on my daycare. Nobody checks on my fleet of vehicles. Nobody? Nothing?
0: Isn't that weird?
1: And you just send me money? Why wouldn't we do that?
0: Exactly.
1: Why wouldn't everybody be doing this?
0: Yeah, no kidding.
1: And you know, nobody's getting arrested.
0: Nobody.
1: So, what? I mean, well, a couple people.
0: Well,
1: but,
0: you made examples of, but that was just a little slap on the fingers.
1: Yeah.
0: But there is a tipping point of our debt here.
1: You think?
3: I want to ask you about something that I'm afraid drives ratings down. It's something that everyone seems to get bored by, and that is debt and deficit. But if I walk out here on the streets, I go to a dinner party, I attend a barbecue, it often comes up. How long can we live like this? As a nation, how long can we continue to run up our own national credit card? We know how people feel about their own credit card. They don't care. They don't care. They'll live on the debt. Is that just who we are as a nation?
4: Not at all. The two things that keep me up at night is our fiscal status as a nation and also China.

0: Those are two things that are huge alarming. But $40 trillion, Will. $40 trillion. People should be very concerned about when you're looking at the bond market, when you just look at the economic stability, because there is a tipping point. And the question is whenever you spend roughly $2 trillion more than what you bring in, that just continues to compound, and that's a huge problem.
1: Okay, two quick follow-up questions. What is that tipping point? And what does it look like here in America on the other side of that tipping point?
0: That's what all the investors are wondering. That's what people are concerned of. Politicians are debating. But you have to address so many aspects, whether it's the spending, the debt, Social Security and Medicare, insolvency in just a few years. All of these things have to be addressed. And it has to be done in a bipartisan approach. One party is never going to be able to do it, Will, by themselves. It has to be Republicans and Democrats. And everyone has to give a little.
1: And if I'm under the right understanding.
2: Good luck with
1: that. Social Security and Medicare both come up against the cliff in the mid 2030s.
0: Yep, 2032, 2033, that number changes from year to year, but yes, insolvency is a huge concern, especially with Social Security. If Congress does not address that by that time frame, you'll see Social Security benefit cuts of about 24% across the board on all enrollees.
1: So we've got 8 years to find a bipartisan solution.
3: And how are the Democrats now worried about this? This is an American thing. This is an American problem. We do need to come together and figure this out together. Can we come together for one thing? Just one?
2: All I can tell you is these asshats need to fix the Social Security problem.
3: Oh, they do.
2: You cut benefits to the boomers and to the Gen Xers or whatever, and by 20-25%, you're now... Okay. Yeah, that's first of all, that's money. That's our money.
3: Right.
2: That you stole. That you thieves stole.
3: That you
2: continue to steal.
3: Yes, that we were counting on for our retirement. Yeah. You know, and a lot of people, they didn't save and they don't have investments, and that's what they were counting on.
2: Bunch of useless. I mean, what a bunch of waste of space these people are. I don't care what side of that. When this topic comes up, and I've been so pissed off about this ever since they did it. Since they raided the fund,
3: mm-hmm.
2: they spend like 20 drunken sailors, and then you want to poke the bear, cut those benefits of the money that's our money that you fraudulently took and you shouldn't have ever taken in the first place, and then you're just going to cut the benefits and say sorry, no, that's not going to fly. And you know what, this action on that will go past the voter booth. It will.
3: I would think
2: You are going to tick off a huge part of the population.
3: It's not a Democrat or a Republican thing. You know, it's an American thing. It's not. Is it a communist thing? I mean, why can't we all come together on this?
2: Idiots. And they're just thieves. Liars
3: thieves,
2: and thieves.
3: Yeah.
2: I don't know why. I don't know why we can't. And the fact that you can't shows exactly who you are. And I don't care what office. If you're not...
3: And look at what they're doing in California with the Stop Nick Shirley Act. I mean, this guy's trying to stop fraud in the state of California, and they want to stop him from stopping fraud?
2: These are your people that are elected in California, apparently. Apparently, yeah. All right, Need to Know Morning Show. What do you think? 701-271-1100. Shoot the text there. 22 past 6. You can shoot an email, studio@flagfamily.com, or hit us up on... The voicemail line, 855-217-76, push extension 1. It's National Snack Stick Day today. Slim Jims, things like that, little beef sticks, you know, things like that, snack sticks they call them. Maybe be a cheese day. The cheese comes in the sticks now, too.
3: Sure.
2: I like those things. The string cheese, it's on the no-carb diet, that's one of
3: boring.
2: My go-tos. I know, but it works for something quick. It's Great American Pot Pie Day today. Love a pot pie.
3: That's good stuff.
2: If you watch
3: chicken
2: food TV
3: or beef,
2: at all,
3: what do you like?
2: Oh, chicken pot pie.
3: Or there's turkey too. Yeah, I like chicken though.
2: Michael Simon, who's a cook, he's a bald dude on food TV. He's all over the place. Michael Simon. If you search Michael Simon cast iron pot pie recipe. It will blow you away. It is so good. He puts you in a cast iron. You do the pot pie part.
3: Gets crisper in there, I suppose. Huh?
2: Oh, and then you put biscuits from buttermilk biscuits across the whole top of it when you put it in the oven. and that's like the crust of it. Those biscuits. Work. Oh my gosh, it is so good. Let's see, Checkers Day today, National Checkers Day. Play checkers. Checkers lost me. As a kid,
3: I played.
2: Yeah, but as a kid, it was okay. It's Dogs in Politics Day today. I suppose that's anybody that's in office and has a pooch. There you go. And if you have restless legs, it's Restless Legs Awareness Day today.
3: Let's celebrate that. That's always fun when you're trying to go to sleep.
2: Oh, it's the worst when you're driving.
3: I just noticed it sometimes when I want to sleep.
2: Every once in a while on a road trip, about 2 hours in, I'm like, oh, stop. I got to get out and run around here a bit. I did mention 23 days into September. Today is the first full day of autumn. That is in the Northern Hemisphere. The actual autumnal equinox is occurring. The deal with that is it marks the beginning of the astronomical fall, the calendar. But it's also the day when the sun crosses the celestial equator, resulting in nearly equal amounts of day and night. So that's across the planet, too. It's basically the same amount of day and night today as we go into shorter days, which we are not a fan of.
3: Not at all. It's still dark, by the way.
2: Yeah, shorter day. I know, exactly, right? Let's get into it. Dino's off. He's heading to Sammy Hagar in Vegas tonight. He posted a video yesterday of him by the pool with his buddy. They were hanging out in the sun.
3: I hope to God he didn't have a Speedo on.
2: No, I don't think he did.
3: Lord, help us all. All right,
2: he's in Vegas. No one would blame him.
3: just for the pictures. We're at 52 right now. Looks like we got some rain working in tonight. Wind will be gusting up to 36, 68 for the high today. Tomorrow, 30% chance of rain and 70. Friday, same deal there. And on Saturday, we've dropped down to a 50% chance of rain and 71. Sunday, 30% chance of rain and 72. So that's what it's looking like. You might not get those weekend projects done. You'll have to do something indoors.
2: Yeah.
3: I think I might.
2: A lot of rain.
3: Yeah, it looks like the time of year I need to bring my sweaters up from the basement and put the tank tops and sandals away.
2: Yeah, it's the wardrobe flip, the seasonal change.
3: I don't have one of those big, beautiful walk-in closets where I can have it all.
2: No, me neither. Yeah. No, it goes in bins.
3: Exactly.
2: It goes on the same hangers that the summer clothes are on.
3: You're like, honey, can you haul these up for me?
2: There it is. 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Big game, James McCarty. Baseball is on. I saw some playoff ball a little bit here and there last night. The Twins are nowhere to be seen, of course, but that's okay.
4: Hey, they survived 3-2 over the Giants, but if Alex is playing Weather Girl this week, can I request no rain on Friday evening?
2: No.
3: You can request
4: just from
3: it.
4: Like 6 to 10 p.m. on Friday.
3: I don't have the powers Dean has, you're going to still have to contact him and maybe
4: we should get you qualified because we're at Hawley on Friday night against Barnesville. Going to be a terrific small town football matchup, but we do not have the luxury of being pampered and indoors at that facility.
3: You should just come up with like an invention of a what do you call it? With a rain hat.
4: Like some
3: an
4: type
3: umbrella,
4: of umbrella of sorts?
3: Umbrella
4: Maybe.
3: Rain hat thing
4: My
3: combo?
4: Concern is it's the gear itself. I don't care about myself. It's our radio gear. So I've actually entertained if it ever gets too bad rain-wise, I might bring out my pop-up ice house. And we'll just broadcast the game from field level.
3: There you go.
4: That's about the extent of any adjustments I've been able to
3: make. That's a great idea.
4: I've yet to test it, so hopefully it would work. I know it works in snow. I don't know how much it works for rain.
3: It couldn't hurt.
2: I got a ground blind you can borrow.
4: Oh, yeah, there we go. Yeah. Yeah, that's the dilemma I'm in if Alex can't prevent precipitation on Friday.
3: I'm just the fill-in girl.
4: Hey, high school volleyball last night, a ton of matches locally. West Fargo High edged out Grand Forks, Red River at a 5-setter. That was the match of the week over on our sister station, WDAY Radio. It goes the distance, 15-13, Packers win that last set. Piper Luagi, a freshman attacker, she had 14 kills and 2 blocks to lead the Packers in that victory.
2: Nice.
4: West Fargo Cheyenne sweeping Shanley. Fargo Davies downs North in 4 sets. Lisbon also over Central Cass in 4 sets. Valley City defeats Oak Grove in a 4-setter. And Kindred over Mayport CG in 4 sets. Believe it or not, Thompson defeats Hillsboro Central Valley also in 4 sets. A lot of 4-setters in North Dakota. Northern Cass did sweep Wahpeton. Minnesota, there was a ton of sweeps. last night. Barnesville sweeping Pelican Rapids. East Grand Forks over Dilworth, Clinton, Felton. Pyrum defeats Holly in straight sets. Climax Fisher over Lake Park Audubon in a three-set matchup. Alexandria sweeping Moorhead and Park Christian in straight sets over Fertile Beltrami. 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
2: And got to thank Gateway Chevrolet again for that.
4: Yes, sir. 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
2: Yeah. We're covering both sides of the red, baby.
4: Yes, sir.
2: All right, let's see how the business world is doing here.
5: I'm Charles Payne, and this is the Fox Business Report.
6: Stock futures are little changed. Crude oil prices have moderated after talks between U.S. and Iranian officials raised hopes for a Strait of Hormuz deal. There have been calls for the administration to take steps to lower diesel prices, including an export ban. However, oil analysts say if diesel fuel from the U.S. is not exported, it could drive prices higher because there would be a bottleneck in supplies in the U.S. and impact global prices. Athletic clothing and footwear retailer JD Sports is reporting a cooler quarter. Sales declined in the period. There's a deal in the sun and fun business. Cruise company Royal Caribbean has acquired a stake in Sandals Resorts for $3 billion. The deal would add 20 resorts to Royal Caribbean's portfolio. That's your Fox Business Report. I'm Jenny Cosola. Invested in you.
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10: With rising gas prices putting a strain on all drivers, North Dakota truck drivers feeling an even bigger pinch right now. Diesel averaging more than $6 per gallon, and truckers are struggling not to raise their prices accordingly. North Dakota Department of Transportation is receiving funds to improve access to the Minot Air Force Base. The $1.3 million project will extend the left turn lane on Highway 83. The award was announced by Senators John Hoeven and Kevin Cramer, alongside Rep. Julie Fedorchak. Delegation sent a letter to the Office of Local Defense Community Cooperation to support the project before funding was eventually approved through the Defense Community Infrastructure Program. All three legislators said in a joint statement they worked together to support the project and that Minot Air Force Base plays a critical role in our national defense. Governor Walz joined state and local leaders Tuesday in Roseville to break ground on a new headquarters for the Minnesota State Patrol. The dedicated facility will consolidate operations, training, and emergency response at a single modern location. It marks the first headquarters built specifically for the agency, which employs more than 800 staff and troopers statewide. State officials say the milestone builds on recent public safety investments as new data shows violent crime rates falling across Minnesota. From the Flag Family Newsroom, I'm Jim Miller.
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2: The Need to Know Morning Show on the Flag, 6:37. It's Kevin and Alex, about 23 away from 7 in the morning. Before we get to the weather, I'd like to offer, if you will, some deep thoughts from Kamala Harris.
20: We lose our power. I do believe that when you feel powerless, you are powerless. And when we feel powerful, we are powerful.
3: Words of wisdom.
2: I am fulfilled now. I am complete in my day now because I know that. I am powerful, and because I say it, I am. Or what was that again?
3: No, she's so ignorant.
2: Oh, that is special, isn't it? 22 away from 7, and she's out there. She's out there with the guy in Michigan, the Saeed
3: Abdul,
2: guy.
3: Abdul, yes.
2: Yeah, she's out there with Abby.
3: Yeah, he was kind of embarrassed about it, too, by the way it looked.
2: By the way, Kamala, that's not a speech. That's a fortune cookie message, okay? Just so you know, it's like, that's not even a full fortune cookie message. So, just saying.
3: Yeah, she's got issues, but we've got rain on the way. Looks like tonight we're going to get it. 68 for the high today. Wind will be gusting up to 36. So a little on the windy side as well. Tomorrow, 70 with a 30% chance of rain. Friday, we're going to a 70% chance of rain, the high 70 there. Saturday, 50% chance of rain and 71. Sunday, 30% chance and 72. So looks like a lot of chances for rain from here through next week. So
2: yeah,
3: we need it. Hopefully you get it where you are.
2: Mm-hmm. Amen to that. Hey, weather brought to you by the awesome team at Cass County Electric. They're out there, and we're getting into the season now where they're going to be 24/7 on call. They always are. They're always there. The keeping the power on. God bless you. And get the app if you're a customer. You can pay your bill with your phone. Well, let's see here. A couple of texts. And the fact that anybody is paying attention to Kamala Harris in any way kind of tells you where we are.
3: Well, we like making fun of her, so that's worth it.
2: Yeah. Let's see here. Oh, boy. Text galore. Says, with the rising cost of health care, we are now forced to conduct our own medical exams from home. Just pee under a tree and wait a few minutes. If ants gather, it's diabetes. If the grass dries up, it's high blood pressure. If it smells like barbecue, it's high cholesterol. If you forgot to pull up your pants, it's Alzheimer's. There you go.
3: That's good. That's good. I like it.
2: Oh, yeah. Another shot here. In 1,400 years, there's not one example of Muslims assimilating into a country peacefully without death and war. In 200 years, there's not one example of socialism working either. Oh, yeah. No. It's not. No. Nowhere. If you can find me one example where people are booming and the country's booming and everything's booming, I'd love to hear it. How about they take all that money they have been giving to the fraudsters and put it into Social Security? Well, that's kind of our point. If we get a handle on all of this fraud, I mean, we've got to be nearing what we know and what we don't know. We've got to be nearing $1 trillion.
3: That would help so much.
2: $1 trillion in fraud. It couldn't hurt.
3: Well, and it would deter fraud if we crack down on it, find it, and stick these people away.
2: How about you clowns do your job and take care of our money? It isn't your money.
3: Right.
2: These politicians think like it's their money and they can do what they want with it and they don't listen to anybody and they just go do it. I'm sick and I don't care what side of the aisle you're on. All of these thieves and liars. I'm just sick of all of them. Like, and I want more Tim Sheehy's. I want more Josh Hawley's. Can we get more Brandon Gills into Congress? These young, honest, forthright, American-loving patriots that just want to do things correctly. But this old guard, man, they're not moving. Let's see here. We are all good. All right. Oz on the TiVo, right?
3: Oz, yes. I'm a big fan of his. All right. Dr. Oz here talks about major action on healthcare fraud. He's with Hannity.
0: About this fellow, Corey Lloyd has a partner, Stephen Strong. They targeted tens of thousands of Americans in a $233 million scheme based on what I just said, selling Obamacare policies to people who didn't know they had them, didn't want them, or phantoms. They're not real people. Do not think these are real human beings getting policies. These are fake names and numbers, because there's no numbers, and are getting policy money from the U.S. government. These crooks bribed homeless and jobless people into enrolling in the ACA plans. They had no idea what they were doing. They didn't qualify them. It violated federal income and eligibility verifications. And then they bragged about the money they made, and they belittled the people they victimized.
21: Now, keep in mind, this type of fraud increases healthcare costs for all of you, for every American. Here with more, CMS Administrator Dr. Mehmet Oz is with us. You know, you sent me a picture today, a compound purchase with stolen ACA money, you know, money for health care. You sent me, you know, text messages. There's dialogue that, you know, they're talking about. We just showed you this guy, this, you know, fraudster sentenced to what, 20 years in prison. Is it really, because Democrats are saying that the Trump administration, that you, a guy who has dedicated your life to health and the welfare of other people, that you have taken away insurance from 750,000 people. It's a talking point they're using. Is there any truth to that at all whatsoever?
1: None whatsoever, and I'll give you more evidence. Because remember, fraud doesn't just steal our money. It steals the health of people, like that creep Corey did to folks who were homeless. After a hurricane, he went in there and said, I'm going to rape these folks. I'm going to F them up. This is their text back and forth. So we have evidence, because every fraudster does fraud in their own way. This is a pretty good example of corporate fraud. But let's go through the numbers and why fraud steals our trust and why it threatens the viability of programs like Obamacare. If the Democrats really cared about Obamacare the way we do at CMS, they'd intervene too. They'd get involved. They'd reduce the guardrails, did not pay attention to the fraud. But here are the numbers. Are you ready? Take it from the beginning. Obamacare had 10 million people on it for much of 2015 to 2020. All of a sudden, during COVID, it more than doubled to 22 million people. Sean, where you live in Florida, we have a census. In the census, they tell you how many people and how much money they make. There are five times more people in parts of Obamacare in Florida than live in the state. It is impossible. More than a third of people in Obamacare have never used the insurance policy once. Now, you think about it if you're a viewer.
3: Right.
2: Never used it even once.
3: Haven't used it. I mean, you'd think if the Democrats cared so much about people and health care that they would want this fraud to end so people could actually get the health care they deserve that's coming to them.
2: Boy, is it me or are we just still bent over from COVID? It's like the hits just keep on coming.
3: Well, this is, I don't know, this whole thing isn't an Obamacare thing, too. But, yeah, you're right. It did get worse with COVID.
2: Yep. COVID opened the gates on all this crap.
3: Well, if you were paying for insurance, you would surely use it, right?
1: If you were going to pay your hard-earned money to buy insurance for yourself, would you ever use it? The answer is yes. At least 85% of the time, you'd buy a prescription, you make a doctor's appointment, right? Do something. I'm saying it again, 35% of these folks never use it even once. And so there is no way it's all legitimate. No. And so we took major action today with the vice president. And President Trump, by the way, in the State of the Union, made it clear that this is a choice as a nation. You choose to let illegal immigrants in. We chose not to. You choose to allow fraud in your healthcare system and increase the cost of the system and destroy the lives of Americans. We choose not to do that. So today, we banned, effective immediately, we banned all new agents from Obamacare. Do not come steal money from the American people in Obamacare. We also took those 750,000 people off because they're not people. They're numbers. They are not real. We sent letters to them, carrier pigeons, phone calls. We asked every possible way of getting to them. We could not find these people. They do not exist. They're phantoms. They're ghosts. And if I can get that message across, Sean, if you can help you deliver that to our colleagues on the other side who could, I do believe, benefit from understanding this is a legitimate crisis that we are facing, and then you'll have done a wonderful job tonight.
3: So what's going to happen is, since Oz and us Republicans took all these fraudsters off health care, Democrats are going to be crying, oh, we have denied all these people health care, even though they're not real people and this is not legit. It's just fraud.
2: Well, they'll find the one legitimate person that got taken away from them for 3 days, and they'll make a big deal.
3: I don't
2: out of
3: think
2: that.
3: There even was, because according to Oz, they tried getting a hold of these people and a hold of them, and no response.
2: We're from the government, and we're here to help.
3: Right?
2: How about health care for you? Yeah, right.
3: Exactly. As you know, when the government gets involved, people are a lot poorer.
21: You know, for all the people that want the Green New Deal, guaranteed daycare, guaranteed government job, guaranteed government salary, guaranteed government healthy food, I'm sure it's like porridge, something horrible. They put their faith, hope, trust in government. Government schools would pay more per capita per student than any industrialized country with the worst results.
2: Yep.
21: Obamacare, keep your doctor, keep your plan. Average family saves $2,500 a year.
3: Right?
21: Oz, the results are in. Millions lost their doctors. Millions lost their plans. The average American's paying 400% more, and about 40% of the country has one Obamacare exchange option. Now you're telling me that there are nearly a million fraudsters that we're paying health care for that don't exist, and that people are buying homes and islands and whatever else?
2: Yes.
21: Come on.
3: They are.
21: I mean,
2: that's what he's telling
21: you. How is
2: that
21: possible? How can they screw it up that bad?
1: You lower the standards of what you accept and then you don't enforce those poor standards.
2: Yep.
1: And we saw it again in Medicaid, where we have massive fraud at the state level. We saw it in Minnesota, California. We deferred billions of dollars because we're not going to pay bad bills. We've got crises happening in states all over the country because of this. And we also have problems in Medicare, where we actually had a moratorium. And we talked to JD tonight, the vice president, about this in his press conference today. The first action he took when the president anointed him to be the czar of the anti-fraud task force, and Bobby Kennedy participated in this as well, was to put a moratorium on people selling wheelchairs and canes and catheters. Yeah. These are durable medical equipment. There's twice as many of these firms in South Florida than McDonald's. Impossible, where you are, for example. And so we put a moratorium. We dried it up. $1.5 billion took out of the fraudsters. And then guess what they did? They ran over to Medicare Advantage, to insurance companies to do Medicare. So when you chase these rats, they quickly run over to the other place. Sean, here's the biggest surprise.
3: So if the government uses other people's money, they don't care. They don't care about the over expenditures. They don't care how much they spend. It's not their money. So maybe we need to privatize this and let private businesses with checks and balances who care what the bottom line is oversee this stuff.
2: Then people
3: can go through and pick what plan works best for them, how much they want to pay, instead of this stupidness right now that's going on in our government.
2: But they're in on it. So it's all part of the plan. There's kickbacks. There's all sorts. There's no accountability.
3: It needs to stop. Yes.
2: That goes back to how did this all happen into the billions of dollars in Minnesota? Who looked the other way? You had to have a few really key people to just kind of not pay attention.
3: And grease some palms to get them not to pay attention.
2: Yep. It's not incompetence. It's not, we really weren't sure or stupidity. It's absolutely the design. It's the design and the execution of an absolute, of a grift. It's a con. Okay. The whole thing's a con. And like the con, who's getting conned? You and me are getting conned. That's getting conned.
3: Well, and a lot of these are foreigners. They're not even Americans doing this.
2: Most of them are.
3: Yeah. Right. When you go after the fraudsters, guess what? They stop.
21: Because when you go to the States and you talk about Medicaid, like Medi-Cal, for example, Gavin Newsom, free health care if you're an illegal. Man. Timmy Walz, free health care if you're an illegal. Are we contributing to that? Are taxpayers paying into that?
1: We shut that down. We took $2 billion back from California, which was offering illegal immigrants free dental and free vision. Sean,
3: free boob jobs
1: seniors
3: too.
1: On Medicare in America don't get free dental and free vision. And we were giving it to illegal immigrants. And when we shut that money down at the president's request, guess what happened? California said, you know, we don't really care that much about that. We're going to shut it down as well. We have all kinds of evidence that these fraudsters, when we go after them, they run away. It's called the Hawthorne effect. Look it up. When you check somebody's numbers, when you're looking at them and they know they're cheating, they stop cheating. We went after the hospice in California because 1 in 3 hospices in the whole country are in Los Angeles. Again, these numbers speak for themselves. We went after these hospices, shut down half of them, crickets. You know, we get a couple that call back, but not much. Those durable medical equipment suppliers, crickets. Those 750,000 phantom accounts that we shut down, Sean, not a single person called us to complain. They're fake. There's no way you can argue that. The numbers that I gave this evening are a pretty good summary of that. I've got much more. But on affordability, Sean, let me say this for everyone who's out there, who's working their tail off. If you want Medicare to be there for you, by taking the fraud out of the system, we will double the life expectancy of the Medicare Trust Fund. It'll be there for you and your kids. Let us clean this up, support this effort, and you're going to be able to rely on this beautiful safety net program, because we'll turn our society back the way it used to be, a high trust society where the people who, you know, steal from the poor go to jail like Corey did. And the other thing, Sean, to make everyone feel better at home, when you steal from Medicaid, I'm pretty sure you won't pay your taxes. So guess who else is getting notified in our all of government approach?
3: All right.
1: You steal from the government on health care, the IRS is going to look at your taxes. Did you actually pay taxes on the money you stole? I doubt it.
3: I doubt it, too. It's easy. Do you like what Trump is doing here, or do you want more fraud? The choice is so easy. What are you going to vote for? It's like 6 weeks away from the midterms. Do you want more of this, or do you want chaos again? We survived that. We don't want to go back there.
2: listen to what he's saying and what's happening. And if you don't like Trump and you're listening to this program, get over that. But listen to what he just said, and then listen to what somebody like Mom Donnie is saying.
3: Right.
2: About
3: are you okay with the fraud?
2: More debt, more of this continuing, because it'll continue. That this is the grift.
3: Triple fold, and it'll continue.
2: Yep. You got to get over your TDS. And this goes for, I know there's a few
3: right. Look at the facts.
2: Listen to the show. Come on. You can't let this continue. By the way, I had to immediately search the Hawthorne effect, which you just talked about.
3: Yep.
2: The Hawthorne effect is a psychological phenomenon where people change or improve their behavior simply because they know they are being watched or studied. Yeah. I never heard of that.
3: It makes sense.
2: And all they do, like the Learing Center, okay, all they did was say, yep, you got us. They packed everything up and left. They left the building. Mm-hmm. They packed all their crap. There wasn't any kids there ever. They just packed up and shut it down. And they're still the ones that haven't been busted yet are still working the system.
3: Yeah.
2: And as soon as they get busted, they'll just shut it down.
3: I like the case in Minnesota, too, where they were giving rides. I don't remember if it was for seniors or kids. And they had these vehicles parked out front. And there were cars with snow on them for weeks. There were no tracks. These things didn't move. They were just sitting there. Decoys.
2: Yeah, that's where we are at. Wow, great stuff, man. Now you got me going.
3: It ticks me off.
2: The TiVo. All right, quick break. 90 seconds back with a pretty rainy forecast for the rest of the week. Right back.
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2: Need to know morning show on the flag. This man is celebrating a birthday today. One of the greatest crooners ever. To Enrique's dad. That's Willie and Julio.
3: Julio.
2: It's the duet.
3: Julio Iglesias.
2: 83 today. 83 years old today. I didn't realize he did a version of this with Willie.
3: Yeah.
2: There you go. But anyway, Julio, 83 today. I just like saying the name, Julio Iglesias.
3: It's a good name.
2: A lot of rain in our forecast, yeah. Dino left us with.
3: Yeah, well, that's good. We do need it. So I like it. 90% chance it's coming in tonight the way it sounds here. Wind gusting up to 36, so going to be a little windy out there too. 86 for our high today. Tomorrow, 70 with a 30% chance of rain. Friday, we've got a 70% chance of rain with a high of 70. Saturday, 50% chance of rain and 71. And on Sunday, 30% chance and 72. So we're loaded with rain in this forecast. So sorry about your outdoor weekend plans. You might not get to the honey-do list.
2: Yeah.
3: Do something inside.
2: Unless you're cleaning or something inside. Yeah, exactly.
3: Yep.
2: 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We'll get a news break in here and check in with Bridget Riedel, Brian Kronk a little bit later, just after 7:30, talking money and markets and stuff. 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
7: With the recent rains, I've been asked several times how that is influencing the drought conditions in the area. If you're listening to this from eastern North Dakota or the Red River Valley areas of Minnesota, the recent rains have done little to improve the drought. In Cass, Richland, Trail, into Norman counties of Minnesota, the rainfall deficit since May 1st went from around 9 inches or more to 7 or 8 inches. Those deficits are still in the extreme range of our climate. No doubt we got some topsoil moisture, and with the lower sun angle and temperatures this time of year, it will linger for a period. But the long-term deficits from this drought will probably take until 2027 to recover.
6: That's the Richeson Report, your focus on the field with North Dakota State climatologist Daryl Richeson. Community focus, conservative minded. This is AM 1100 and 92.3 FM. WCFG Dilworth, Fargo, Moorhead, USA. The Flag. It's 7 o'clock.
8: What's Iran's message to the world? I'm Dave Anthony, Fox News. We'll find out this morning when Iran's president takes the stage at the United Nations, the day after President Trump in his UN address threatened again to annihilate Iran if they can't work out a deal. And the U.S. and Iran did hold talks through a mediator in New York.
10: The inflation rate in Iran is rapidly rising. The currency is weakening. But the Iranians still do remain defiant, and they have to make a calculation right now. It will be interesting to see what Iranian President Masoud Pezeshkian says today at the UN General Assembly. And that calculation has to do with whether or not they are willing to go back into a direct conflict with the United States. And if their behavior this week is any indication, we saw on Monday two additional tankers targeted in the Strait of Hormuz.
8: Fox's Trey Yingston, Tel Aviv. Also at the UN today, two other world leaders will speak the day after both met with President Trump, Venezuela's acting President Delcy Rodriguez, and Ukraine President Volodymyr Zelensky. The president has been urging Russian leader Vladimir Putin to stop the war against Ukraine, but there's growing concern things could get worse.
11: NATO's deputy commander in Europe has described Russia's president as becoming increasingly cavalier, dangerous, and risk-accepting. Air Chief Marshal Sir John Stringer, though, advising NATO members not to be provoked into an overreaction. This as European leaders warn that Moscow is planning to test the alliance. Poland's Prime Minister Donald Tusk said last week Russia might target NATO with a drone or missile strike, then claim it was an accident.
8: Fox's Jonathan Savage. First Lady Melania Trump will ring the opening bell at the New York Stock Exchange this morning and then host what's called an Imperia Summit, a gathering of female business executives aimed at more economic prosperity for women. The First Lady just told Fox and Friends.
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8: President Trump has finished at the UN today. He'll greet another world leader when Chinese President Xi Jinping arrives at Joint Base Andrews ahead of their White House talks tomorrow. Trade and tariffs will be on the agenda, and Fox's Peter Ducey reports from the White House.
12: There will, of course, also be some talk about artificial intelligence. When Scott Bessent met with his counterpart the other day in New York, they were talking about possibly having like a red phone, a hotline, where if something goes haywire with AI in China or in the U.S., that rises to the level of national security threat, then the phone rings and they can figure out how to kill it or how to turn it off.
8: Now, concern about AI going out of control as industry leaders calling for guardrails, lawmakers pushing for regulations, and Fox's Madeline Rivera reports.
13: The issue of AI has become more politicized ahead of the midterms. A Fox News poll shows 71% of voters oppose a data center in their area. But the opposition softens when voters are told data centers can help maintain a competitive edge over countries like China.
8: Overall, in that Fox poll, 6 in 10 view AI unfavorably. A song that was released last year, still on top of the charts now, setting a record.
14: She's from Texas.
15: Ella Langley's Choose in Texas has two-stepped its way to becoming the longest-running number one hit of all time as it scores its 23rd week atop the Billboard Hot 100 at number one. The smash one-ups the command of Mariah Carey's perennial All I Want for Christmas Is You, which has topped the chart each holiday season since the classic 1994 song first hit number one in 2019. Luminate, the industry data and analytics company, found that Choose in Texas brought in 911 million on-demand streams in the U.S. and 1.26 billion globally as of mid-August. When Langley started in 2023, she had under 1 million monthly listeners on Spotify and now boasts over 32 million. Michelle Polino, Fox News.
8: On Wall Street, stock futures are falling. I'm Dave Anthony. This is Fox News.
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17: North Dakota Highway Patrol, Jamestown Police, and the Stutzman's County Sheriff's Office holding a sobriety checkpoint Friday at a predetermined location in Stutzman's County. Saturation patrols will also run Friday night. As of September 13th, the state's recorded 74 traffic fatalities this year. Sergeant Nate King says the enforcement coincides with homecoming week and the stock car stampede, urging drivers to make responsible choices. North Dakota high schools now have a new competition aimed at putting academics and activities on the same playing level. State Superintendent Levi Bachmeyer and the High School Activities Association launching the Dakota Cup. The program tracks schools across three divisions, awarding points equally between classroom performances and all 27 sanctioned sports and fine arts activities. Academic scoring measures six key areas, including attendance, graduation rates, and state test proficiency. North Dakota officials marking a major construction milestone for the new state hospital in Jamestown Tuesday. Governor Armstrong joined state leaders and legislators to sign the final structural beam before it was lifted into place. The $300 million, 140-bed facility will modernize inpatient behavioral health care and psychiatric services across the state. Construction on the new hospital is expected to be done in early of 2028. From the Flag Family Newsroom, I'm Jim Miller.
18: So when was the last time you woke up and truly felt rested? Not just awake, refreshed. Scott Hannon here with Dr. Ala of Sirisette. Dr. Ala, so many people struggle with sleep. Why?
19: 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Or you sleep all night but wake exhausted.
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2: That is Alex Taylor. I'm Kevin Flynn. Thanks for hanging out with us. Yep. It is hump day. Now, where's our, come on, where's our,
20: uh-oh.
2: There he is.
20: Guess what day it is.
2: There you go.
20: Guess what day it is, huh?
2: I love that they're bringing him back. Have you noticed that? That ad's running
3: for the
2: again.
3: The football, right? I love it. Yep.
2: Yep.
3: It's
2: Mike,
3: funny.
2: Mike.
3: Love can't it. Go wrong with the classic.
2: Yeah. Not nearly as foggy this morning. We were yesterday. It was a very chilly morning yesterday, and I will just tell you that a lot in Lakes Country, a lot of the fog obviously is the lakes are getting colder.
3: Yeah, we're,
2: so,
3: finally getting a sunrise here. Beautiful peach and navy blue sky coming up right now, but it's so late. 52 is where we're at right now for temperatures, heading up to 68. We do have that rain coming in tonight. And wind along with it as well, gusting up to 36. Tomorrow, 30% chance of rain with a high of 70. On Friday, the high 70 again with a 70% chance of rain. So we've got a lot of chances coming up here. Saturday, 50% chance of rain and 71. Sunday, we're going down to that 30% chance and 72, so could be a wet rest of the week, depending on where you are at.
2: Yeah, it's that time of year, and man, do we need it.
3: We do, no doubt.
2: I keep thinking, oh, rain, you know, put a kibosh on the bonfire maybe, but man, we need the rain so badly. 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Let's see. Lisa, number of texts here. We'll get a couple of them in here. Lisa Damoth and Amy Klobuchar are both breast cancer survivors. Both say that despite political differences. They have a sisterhood and wish each other well as breast cancer survivors. Well, that's nice. And, you know, amen. Anytime I hear about a cancer survivor, yay, F cancer.
3: Right.
2: A country that forgets its own people won't stay a country for very long. Smart Canadians know full well Trump isn't the problem, but its leadership doesn't care. Trump is changing the Western Hemisphere. Canada is now surrounded, but you can't wake up the woke. We should put that on a t-shirt. You can't wake up the woke. Let's see here. Oh yeah, it's a picture of a woman on a gurney, and it says breaking: liberal white woman is in intensive care after battling with reality.
3: Oh no.
2: There you go. Keep them coming. 701-271-1100. That is the Red Wing Shoes and Boots text line. It was nice seeing Teresa out at Big Iron from Red Wing. She was on with Jim.

0: better shoes, but also better decisions have to be made.
1: I think about, I spent summers, my dad was a big deal with a construction company in the city, so when I worked on the Metrodome, and I just happened to be standing, but my foot was perfectly positioned next to a 4x4 that, and a steel beam dropped, and it dropped about 2 feet, came off this crane, and it slammed down right onto that 4x4, and my foot was right, it literally landed right in front of my ankle. And I'm like, that would have just probably, I would have lost my foot. There by the grace of God went I, but yeah.
0: I would say that that certainly would not have been an easy moment in your life right there.
1: Not good.
0: No. Well, let's think about something that might be just a little bit more fun. And for those who aren't done with all their traveling yet, or you're heading south in some way, it may not occur to you that the John Deere Tractor and Engine Museum could be a stop. Now, there's plenty of gearheads out there, right?
1: Absolutely.
0: Some of the very first power that people talked about, certainly horsepower, but then additionally tractors and what we were doing on the farm. So the John Deere Tractor and Engine Museum, which is in Waterloo, Iowa, has a whole lot of highlights when it comes to engineering, testing, and prototyping that brought some very early workhorses to life. There is a replica of the Froelich traction engine that was built in 1937. That was for John Deere's 100th anniversary. Think about that for a moment. That was for their 100th anniversary in 1937.
1: Wow.
0: So that's the original 1892 model. It's credited as the first gasoline-powered tractor to move forward and backward. Okay, we always think, oh, this stuff just always worked the way we expect it to. No, the opportunity to move a machine backward actually was revolutionary at the time. So this isn't a shrine. You actually will feel the real horsepower at a steel plow. There's a kids interactive exhibit, and farmers will be able to trade memories standing beside a Model D that was built right there from 1923 to 1953.
2: Wow, that's cool.
1: And this is down in Waterloo, you say? Yeah, it is.
0: Waterloo.
1: I'm looking at the website right now. It's pretty cool.
0: The museum is a little bit younger than John Deere's company's year of birthdays. They've been in existence for 189 years. So there's a lot of history that reaches out through just that particular museum, and it's not the only one. There's a lot of other things that go on at John Deere as far as in Waterloo, in the Quad Cities, etc. And if you haven't had the opportunity, the archivist for John Deere, his name is Neil Dahlstrom. He has a book called Tractor Wars, which has been turned into a two-part PBS special that you can find on YouTube. If you want to, again, experience a little bit more because you're a gearhead, enjoy motors, power systems, and just history, check out Tractor Wars. Again, that's by Neil Dahlstrom. I think you'll find it pretty interesting and entertaining. All right, in the world of drones, the U.S. drones are catching up fast, especially now that we have the mandate and policies federally that are banning foreign-made ag drones, and that's really incentivized our U.S. manufacturers to hit some rapid development. When you think about a drone, a single microchip, like on the HiFix technology, has 64-bit computers, a neutral processor, analog-to-digital converters for radio frequency, camera data translation, GPS signal tracking, vision processing, and motor control systems. That's on a single microchip. And that's why we are catching up quickly to get to the point where some of these cheaper drones coming from China have been made. Now we'll be able to use them. And it's not far-fetched to think in the future, every farm will probably have a drone for some sort of operation, livestock or cattle.
2: Well, they have to get licenses, though, to fly these things, don't they?
0: You do. Yep. You must have your FAA pilot's license for the drone. And if you are going to be applying any herbicides, you also have to have your applicator's license within your state. So don't
2: How
0: just
2: hard
0: be
2: is
0: random.
2: That to get, do you know?
0: The Not drone bad. License or the applicator?
1: Yep.
0: Yeah, because the applicator is not too bad at all. That one you can do pretty reasonably. It'll take you a little bit longer on the drone pilot license, but there's so many folks that are willing to help you, and it's become more of a practice. I don't think you have to feel like it's out of realm.
2: So you could probably do like an online course or something then with this. And
0: I think you could check into that. Absolutely. Mm. Yeah.
1: I can weigh in pretty acknowledgeable on this. Tom Sawyer and the team up at Grand Sky, they are educating drone pilots about 18 months. It's about a year and a half. Mm-hmm. Full-on, full certification.
2: Yeah, but if you're just using this for
1: anything.
2: The farm, I mean, you probably don't need all of that.
1: Oh, no, you
2: yes,
1: got
2: you
1: it.
2: Do.
1: No,
2: oh, like, you yeah, do.

0: I do.
1: You gotta be a pilot. You're a pilot, so you have to understand airspace. You understand to understand communications, comms, all of that.
2: Probably hire the guy next door then.
0: If he's got it, why not? Well, great questions, folks. And if you have more, please go ahead and let me know. ag@flagfamily.com.
1: All right, buddy. Chat again tomorrow.
0: All right. Talk soon.
1: Yep, Bridget Riedel, she's awesome. Coming up on 7:20. Yeah, but the whole Grand Sky deal up there, the UAS facilities that they have, UND, and all the aerospace stuff. In fact, that's what Hennen's talking about all day today and tomorrow in D.C., because John Odegaard, John is like John D. Odegaard. He's an aviation pioneer that got UND. I think he had two planes. They had two aircraft when he started that program. And now UND, and I believe... Oh, what is it? William Rillam, the other flight school college where you go in and 4 years later you come out and you are ready to become a commercial airline pilot.
2: Yeah, so, but I mean, if you're already a farmer, you're probably not going to mess with that. No, you know, right. You're busy enough. I mean, what I would think. Yeah, unless you want something to do in the winter.
1: Well, and farmers are going to end up hiring people that'll come in with their drones, and that's pretty much what they do anyway. And you want to talk about an emerging tech, emerging company, emerging market, that market. If your young child played video games and they can do that thing with their thumbs and they're good at that, they can make six figures virtual, I mean, and doing what they love, flying those things for farms, for inspecting high power lines, for doing all sorts of things.
2: Yeah, there's going to be a lot of uses for that in so many industries. I mean, they use them in rides to film the cars and stuff. They've got a drone operator that goes up there and takes care of all that.
1: Think old high-rise buildings that are getting refurbed, and you want to see how the exterior of the buildings are. You used to have to put bodies over the top of the building and hanging, you know, harnesses and things. Now you just fly the drone up there and take a look at the windowsill, take a look at what the building looks like. It's amazing. It's amazing. And Grand Sky is leading them. Kudos to North Dakota and what's going on in Grand Forks, because it's pretty huge.
2: Yeah.
1: A couple of texts, and we'll get into some info. Dino's probably sleeping in. He was out in Vegas on the pre-party night
2: of
1: Sammy Hagar. Yeah, he's going to Hagar tonight. Thanks for all the memes and links always. Another shout-out for AG candidate in Minnesota. Just a quick shout out for Ron Schultz. Got to save Minnesota, help stop Islam. Vote and donate today if you can. Ron for MNAG.com. Ron, is that you sending that? I love it though, buddy. I don't know, but it's a fan of Ron, but I'm a fan of his too. Check out the website. Picture of those shoes that'll protect the top of your feet.
2: Mm.
1: Yeah, that's something else, man. I will never forget that damn beam falling. Damn near took my foot off. Join the Republican Party? There's no such thing. It's the Trump Party. And to be a member, you're either super rich or uneducated. Really?
2: Okay.
1: Oh, really? Really?
2: Thanks for that.
1: Yep. Oh, it's a cult leader, Orange King. Mm-hmm. And you got anything else? The bottom line, he's the president. So whether you like him or not, he's the president. But what do you?
2: And we had to deal with Biden. We survived, and so can you. Put on your big boy pants or girl pants, and you'll be fine.
1: Yeah, but sell me the pen on what the Democrats are offering. Yeah. You know, what do you got other than you don't like Trump and Orange King and all that nonsense?
2: Yeah.
1: Well, I mean, real and sincerely, what do you got coming? It's either socialism and basically communism. And free, and eat the rich, and all of that, or we're all on stolen land, no borders, open the borders, no police, no prisons. Which, you got anything else?
2: I think he's trying to trigger you, Kev.
1: It's a sincere question. If you got anything else, I'd happily listen to your plan. But it doesn't seem like there is one. Maybe I'm wrong. All right, let's see here. Let me just check on who's... let's get into the forecast quick here. It's a lot of rain.
2: Yeah, we do have rain, and we do still need it, that's for sure. Temps have moved up a little. We're at 51, heading to 68 today. Shouldn't be too bad during the day, but expect that rain to come in tonight. Going to be a little windy as well, gusting up to 36. Tomorrow, 30% chance of rain there with a high of 70. Friday, we go to a 70% chance of rain with a high of 70s. Temps are still pretty good, though. Saturday, 50% chance of rain and 71. Sunday, 30% chance and 72. So, yeah, if you had outside plans, you might want to put it off for another week or so. It's going to be wet out there. Get your indoor stuff done. There might not be a good weekend for closing out the pool, unless you don't mind getting wet.
1: That's for you, Jay. That's for you, buddy.
2: Or taking the dock in.
1: Taking the docks and lifts. And I will tell you, I drove by TS Dock and Lift, which is right on Highway 10, and there's a big sign flashing out there: $28 an hour, hiring immediately.
2: Mm-hmm.
1: Now, and if you've got a young, strong,
2: able-bodied young person,
1: or you are one
2: who wants to get out of the basement.
1: Yeah, they would love to have you this weekend. I mean, $28 an hour, boom. That was a TS Dock and Lift there. So I mean, everybody needs help in that world. So if you can help them out, they'd love it. Big game, James McCarty in the house. Where do you want to start? Hey, by the way, I came out of poker last night, got fourth place. Heard you calling the which game were you calling last night?
3: We had West Fargo High, the Packers, yep. And the Red River Rough
1: and
3: Riders.
1: The Packers won, right?
3: They did. They squeaked it out, man. I tell you what, I thought West Fargo had a ton of opportunities to close out this match, but I'll give it to Red River, man. They were scrappy and they fought for five matches.
1: Yep.
3: I mean,
1: yep.
3: We had one outlier, quote-unquote. The third set went 25-14 in favor of the Packers, but sets one and two, the two squads split 25-23 each. Red River won set four, 25-22. And then West Fargo goes and wins set five, 15-13. The freshman middle hitter, and Piper Luagi, led the Packers with 14 kills and two blocks. I mean, she was outstanding last night. As Harper Auden, the lead setter for the Packers, she's approaching 250 sets in the season through 15 matches. I mean, the Packers, they can be very dangerous over the next 2 months.
2: Dangerous.
3: They really could. They could be.
2: All right.
3: Now, the question is, it's just how do they continue to progress and build up that chemistry throughout the next 6 or so weeks of regular season volleyball before postseason play begins. But that's a squad that in any given night, if the right squad comes out, there could beat anybody in the state. And on their off nights, it can be tough for them to try and put together three set victories. For the rest of North Dakota, West Fargo Cheyenne would sweep Shanley, and basically everything else ended up being a four-setter with Davies over North, Lisbon over Central Cass, Valley City defeats Oak Grove, Kindred over Mayport CG, and then there was Thompson over Hillsborough Central Valley. The final North Dakota score, Central Cass did sweep Wahpeton. In Minnesota, it was all about the sweep. It was brooms everywhere last night. Barnesville over Pelican Rapids, East Grand Forks defeats Dilworth, Glenn, and Fountain. Perham over Holly, Climax Fisher down in Lake Park Audubon, Alexandria over Moorhead High, and Park Christian taking down Fertile Beltrami.
1: That's a lot of bumping, setting, and spiking right there.
3: Very much so. It was an awesome evening for high school volleyball last night. Hey, on the ice for the Minnesota Wild, per ESPN's Emily Kaplan, the Wild are extending general manager Bill Guerin to a multi-year contract extension. Now, the nature and the terms of the deal have yet to be released, but one thing's for certain, the Wild are locking up their front office and, of course, their bench boss, as they previously locked up head coach John Hines to a multi-year extension ahead of training camp, giving the team what's been a perennial playoff contender long-term stability both on the bench and in the front office. Guerin played over 1,200 career NHL games across 18 seasons, and since becoming general manager of the Wild, has built a reputation as a bold GM that's going to make acts with conviction, of course. At the time, it was the largest contract in NHL history for Kirill Kaprizov. 8 years, $136 million, and then the big swing to bring Quinn Hughes to Minnesota as one of the top two or three defensemen in all of hockey this past season. Guerin joined the Wild in 2019 after winning a pair of Stanley Cups as the assistant general manager in Pittsburgh with the Penguins, as the Wild try and win that elusive Stanley Cup here in the next handful of seasons.
1: Yeah.
3: And for those high school and collegiate football fans, the weekly Coach's Corner podcast with Cobber football head coach Terry Horan, Spud football head coach Kevin Feeney, the host, our very own Greg Bird of Flag Family Media. 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
1: Awesome.
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1: Who do you like? Who do you like in the World Series?
3: Oh, my gosh. You're going to do that to me.
1: Quick pick. Astros.
2: Quick.
3: Nope. We're going Braves. And, oh, who's in the American League? Braves and... Rays. Rays.
1: Yeah. Yep. That's a good solid pick, too. Yeah, I think we're getting out of that, too. It's definitely fall. First day.
4: I'm Taylor Riggs, and this is the Fox Business Report.
5: General Mills shares are up 1%. The parent company of Cheerios and Wheaties reported lower sales, but its earnings were stronger than expected. Stock futures are narrowly mixed. Brent crude, the global benchmark for oil, is under $100 a barrel. Investors are waiting for news on negotiations to end the Middle East conflict and for the U.S.-China summit tomorrow. Los Angeles-based KB Home summer quarter was better than expected, though the home builder is warning that high mortgage rates and caution from potential home buyers will impact its business. It's also seeing higher costs. The company is seeing a market slowdown in Southern California. Meta Platforms is expected to unveil new smart glasses today, including a pair without cameras following privacy concerns. That's your Fox Business Report. I'm Jenny Cosola. Invested in you.
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8: With rising gas prices putting a strain on all drivers, North Dakota truck drivers feeling an even bigger pinch right now. Diesel averaging more than $6 per gallon, and truckers are struggling not to raise their prices accordingly. North Dakota Department of Transportation is receiving funds to improve access to the Minot Air Force Base. The $1.3 million project will extend the left turn lane on Highway 83. The award was announced by Senators John Hoeven and Kevin Cramer, alongside Rep. Julie Fedorchak. Delegation sent a letter to the Office of Local Defense Community Cooperation to support the project before funding was eventually approved through the Defense Community Infrastructure Program. All three legislators said in a joint statement they worked together to support the project and that Minot Air Force Base plays a critical role in our national defense. Governor Walz joined state and local leaders Tuesday in Roseville to break ground on a new headquarters for the Minnesota State Patrol. The dedicated facility will consolidate operations, training, and emergency response at a single modern location. It marks the first headquarters built specifically for the agency, which employs more than 800 staff and troopers statewide. State officials say the milestone builds on recent public safety investments as new data shows violent crime rates falling across Minnesota. From the Flag Family Newsroom, I'm Jim Miller.
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1: Seven thirty-six, Wednesday morning. You know what that means? Time to talk money and markets and the plan. Our man Brian Kronk from Collins and Kronk.
17: Yeah.
1: There it is. Hey, brother, welcome back. How are you?
17: Well, I am fantastic. A beautiful fall morning. I've embraced fall. I'm there now. I'm in apple pie and salsa making mode.
2: Yeah, all right.
17: Yep. Oh, it's Canning. Awesome.
2: Pumpkin picking. Right. Yes. Let's go to the pumpkin patch, Brian.
17: Let's do this thing. So, and the market has embraced fall, too, with fall volatility. I tell you what.
1: Okay.
17: You look, we're going to have a down open today. We had a down day or a mixed weird day yesterday, but we had a huge up after the Fed rate hike. So if rate hikes are bad for the market, this market didn't know that, or it was all baked in, is really what was going on. Because when we actually got the news, it's the old sell the rumor, buy the news. That's the old saying. And sure enough, Fed rate hike came, and the market just skyrocketed right back into those technology stocks.
2: Awesome.
1: What's the saying? What's that saying?
17: It's sell the rumor, buy the news.
1: That's a great, man. I got to write that down.
17: Absolutely. They'll spin it around the other way sometimes, too, when they want it to. They'll say it's the, you know, buy the rumor, sell the news. Either one. It's the idea that some of this news gets so baked in, people are so expecting it that it gets overdone. And so when we actually get the event, the opposite happens. But I've always said on Fed days, you have to watch because you'll get an initial reaction on the Fed day, which was kind of muted for us because everybody wanted to hear Jerome Powell. So it's Warsh now, but everybody wanted to hear what he was saying. And so they were listening to the speech late into the day. And so the real reaction came the next day. But like I say, it was overwhelmingly positive on the tech stocks in particular. I don't necessarily think that's a positive for the health of the market. We're still seeing the volatility. We still see a lot of things kind of going back and forth. But what that says is the market is saying, where can I get growth regardless of interest rates? And that means technology stocks. And so that's why they went right back to hugging those same companies.
2: Well, I really like how you react to this volatility, Brian. You don't go, oh no, what are we going to do? You're like, okay, this is happening, so we're going to do this now. And you're still excited about the market regardless of what it's actually doing.
17: Well, I appreciate that. And that really is the job of a portfolio manager, is to say, where are the opportunities right now and how do we do that? You'll remember for the last couple of weeks, I've been saying that we're sticking closer to our core holdings. We're adding to those on weakness. And we've kind of stopped the stuff that's on the periphery. So those tactical holdings, or what I call those trading stocks, we haven't been doing a lot of that because those are the things that have just been getting walloped. You know, if they don't have a great news day, or even if they do have a good news day, they still just get taken out behind the woodshed. So what we're doing is just adding to those core holdings that we already own and saying, hey, any chance of weakness, we're going to add to those. And if we happen to get anything that shoots way up there again, those will be the areas for profit taking. But that seems to be the safest bet right now. It goes back to what we've always said. You know, you got to own high quality productive assets. The emphasis right now is on the quality.
1: You know, I was looking, they were talking about Trump's, he's bringing in $20+ trillion in investment back in the U.S. And so I looked at the list of the companies that, you know, that are you know, pledging. NVIDIA, Amazon, Apple or Meta, Apple as well, you know, $600 billion, $500 billion, these huge numbers. And it's, as I looked through it, to the list was basically tech. And it was pharmaceuticals, because they're Eli Lilly. It was Eli Lilly and all of these. They're going to start. They want to bring back and take it out of China and make our medicines here and do that. And I thought of you. I'm thinking, okay, I'm pretty sure we're already in on those great, wonderful companies. But how as they make the transition and bring that back here, how does that affect the markets and those stocks, you know, those companies?
17: Yeah, no, that's a great question. It's one of those things. So first of all, every one of those announcements, every little bit of news we get, you know, gives, you know, basically confidence to what's going on for investors here in the U.S. market. So it certainly adds to that. It hasn't necessarily added to the bottom line for a lot of those companies yet, as far as adding to the GDP or things like that, although you're starting to see it pick up in construction. So we've talked about owning industrials, mostly because they're constructing data centers, but they're also constructing a lot of this stuff as companies move their factories back to the U.S. and look at their production lines here in the U.S. It's going to be one of those things where they have to expand here too. And so it's construction companies and all the things necessary to make the equipment, say, to make those drugs or to make the semiconductors or things of that nature. So it's huge. So I think all of that is a win-win. I don't think Trump's getting enough credit for it. I mean, here's another one. We had naysayers out there that said, oh, car makers will never move things back to the U.S. or things like that. Just this past week, Toyota announced that they're going to be making the Toyota Tacoma here in the United States. Yay. They were going to be making it in Mexico. So this isn't even a bringing it back from Japan or something like that. It's going from Mexico back to the USA. So yeah, it's one of those wonderful things. And that's a car maker. And the drug thing is huge because that affects us on a national security level. So, you know, when Trump first took office, we avoided drug stocks. We avoided healthcare stocks. Why? Because he was pounding them. He was talking about how they were ripping off America and the insurance companies weren't paying for things they were supposed to. Have you noticed how quiet it's gotten? He's gotten a lot of those changes in. A lot of those price changes and so forth have already happened. And those stocks were so beat up, it's created huge opportunity for us. So this past year, some of our biggest wins were in healthcare. Some of those very stocks that we avoided 2 years ago are the darlings right now.
2: It's so nice to have an America First president who is pro-business, pro-economy, and just sees the long-term game of how to make things thrive.
17: It seems so basic. What you just said, it's nice to have an America First president. Yeah. I mean, shouldn't that be automatic?
2: Well, no kidding. And then we've got Scott Bessent leading the charge on all this stuff, too. It's such a great team this man has in place.
17: Absolutely.
1: It's very hard. It's difficult for so many people to see the forest from the trees of what's going on right now, though. I think that, you know, he's redefining the global oil market. He's redefining how all of this stuff goes, the tie-in with BP and Iran and all of the things in London and Lloyd's of London, all of that. It's a much bigger picture in all of it. And it's like the short-term pain for the long-term gain, but I don't know how much more the short-term pain people are willing to put
2: but
1: up
2: you know,
1: with.
2: Even with the election coming, you're right, Kevin. He doesn't care. Okay, gas, so what? We're looking at the big picture here. It'll be fine. And I got to respect that.
17: I respect that too. I think that's fantastic. I wish we had a Congress that would support him. You know, I think we have to do everything president and the do nothing Congress.
2: Yeah, because they're going which way's the wind blowing exactly. here? Oh no,
17: well, you know, or else they're closet Democrats. I haven't been able to figure out which of those it is, but they stand in his way more than they help him. And that's one of my fears, is that a lot of the good things that he's doing get overturned. I don't think he even cares at this point. I think he wants to get this stuff in as quickly as possible so that we start to see the benefits of that, so nobody's going to want to turn it around. You know, yesterday he was giving a speech at the UN. He talked to the whole world. He had something for everybody. But one little thing that jumped out at me, you know, just out of nowhere last week, we got this Greenland deal. And then he slipped in the conversation that Marco Rubio is working on a regime change deal in Cuba. It's like we've all kind of forgotten about that. But yeah, stuff is happening all over the place. It's hard to keep up. I just wish he'd stop renaming things and saying silly things so we could focus on the positives.
2: Yeah, all that stuff is a distraction while he's really getting the work done.
17: Right. Totally.
1: Someone said, actually, I think Scott mentioned yesterday, it's like every day he comes out with like five things, and two of them are the most ridiculous things you should think about. That's all the media will pay attention to.
17: Exactly.
1: And they'll go get the actual jobs done well. I'll tell you, if you want to get together with the A-team for your money, that would be Collins and Kronk in Fargo, 300 NP Avenue downtown. 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You'll love the team. They're great people. They are hawks on your money. I know. I can't say enough about the Brian and I chatted yesterday, and Ryan and the whole team are just great. You'll see. 701-235-0119. That's the number. 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My friend, always learn something when we hang out.
17: Hey, thanks, guys. Great to see you guys. Keep the spirits up.
1: There you go.
2: Always. With you around, how can you not? Yeah. You're so positive.
17: Yeah. We'll see you. Have a great rest of your week.
1: Stick to the plan.
2: That's right.
1: You too, buddy. Need to know morning show on the flag, 7:45, a quarter till 8 o'clock. A couple of texts here we'll catch up on. 701-271-1100. Good morning, guys. I love your show. Well, we love you more. I was able to attend the welcome home ceremony for the Veterans Honor Flight last night at Hector.
2: Thank you.
1: I didn't know one was coming back.
2: Yeah.
1: That's right. Man, I usually see the posts of friends that are on it.
2: They're going all the time.
1: What an amazing honor flight program they have. Thank you to all the men and women who have served the great nation. Without them, we would not be free. Well, clearly. Yeah, every day is Veterans Day around here. That's a thing as I move into this portion of my life, I am going on an honor flight. I'm volunteering. I don't know when I'm going, but it's in the pipeline now. Mm-hmm. After talking to Rick Adams and his beautiful bride Trish, they've been on four of them. Rick just got back from Nashville. He wrote a song about it. I can't wait to play it for you. I mean, like, and they produced it with a great lineup of musicians and players in Nashville to record the song. It's awesome. It's going to be like the honor flight song. So, and kudos to Rick. And if you haven't seen Rick Adams live, remember in the Roosters days he was up, but man, his solo show is so fun. Let's see here. Links, memes. Okay, we're all good on text. I did want to, one of our all-time favorites has a birthday today. He's 67 years old. His name is Jason Alexander.
2: Oh, George.
1: He'll always be George Costanza, no matter what.
2: Love George.
1: Always George Costanza.
18: Who are you, George Costanza?
19: I'm the opposite of every guy you've ever met.
18: It's not you. It's me.
19: You're giving me the it's not you, it's me routine? I invented it's not you, it's me. Nobody tells me it's them, not me. If it's anybody, it's me.
18: All right. George, it's you.
19: You're damn right it's me.
18: Look, I was just trying to get...
19: I know what you were trying to do. Nobody does it better than me.
20: Shut your trap and stop kicking the seats! We're trying to watch the movie! And if I have to tell you again, we're going to take it outside and I'm going to show you what it's like. You understand me?
21: Now shut your mouths or I'll shut them for you. And if you think I'm kidding, just try me. Try me. Because I would
20: love it.
2: Oh, I love George. He is so funny. He's my favorite character on Seinfeld.
1: Maybe of all time. I invented the it's not you, it's me.
2: Yeah.
1: Oh, that is just that's still that. Whenever I see Seinfeld, I will stop, and it's not because of any other character other than, well, Kramer is a close second, but
2: Yeah, George is it for me. I like it when his mother's in the hospital and the hot nurse and the hot patient are next door.
1: Yes.
2: And his mother wants food and he wants to see through the curtain what's going on over there. He is just so neurotic.
1: Yeah, so good. He was in Minneapolis when they opened up the Planet Hollywood at the Mall of America. And they had a big, he was there, and, you know, Stallone and what was it? Stallone, like the three big stars that owned Planet Hollywood. Schwarzenegger, okay. Stallone, and somebody else. They were the owners of Planet Hollywood. Anyway, John Goodman, is he? Oh, I forget. It was Stallone. Like, who owned Planet? It was the three big ones at the time, like Bruce Willis or something. But he came to the Planet Hollywood for a press conference and a thing, and he was doing theater, and he's like a...
2: Yeah.
1: He was a major Shakespeare. He's done every... Like King Lear, he's done all of the amazing stuff. And of course, I'm supposed to be there to get to this press conference, but I missed it and I'm late and I was all bummed out. And I knew the media gal that was putting it on. I was like, Dad, and he goes, well, he's sitting upstairs having lunch. Maybe he'll let you talk to him. I was like, seriously? And sure enough, he says, yeah, send him up. So I went up and sat down and he said, are you hungry?
2: Yeah. You met Costanza?
1: Oh, I had lunch with him.
2: Oh, man.
1: I swear. And he said, hey, how you doing? And he was really nice. And he said, you hungry? I said, and he just ordered. I was like, yeah, actually, I am kind of hungry. And we just started talking. And I'm an actor at heart. So I started talking about it. And man, as soon as you started talking about great acting and stage and all that stuff, he talked nonstop for 45 minutes while I had my little salad and hung out with him. We even have a picture and he wanted to take a picture with straws up our nose. Like, really? Okay, so we put straws up our nose. I have a picture with straws up our nose.
2: What year was this?
1: 94, 95, whenever they opened Planet Hollywood, a Mall of America.
2: Yeah, George is awesome.
1: Yeah. Oh, yeah, great guy. Happy birthday, buddy. Let's see, we're all caught up. Let's get a break in here. We'll get a 3-degree guarantee. Dino may be on break, but he did hook us up with the 3-degree guarantee. We'll get you that info. And we've got more TiVo to play. We've got Jill Patrick coming up.
2: Yeah.
1: Wrapping up the lawn and garden.
2: Busy. We've got Laura coming up talking about Trump at the UN.
1: All right. Need to know Morning Show on the Flag. Be right back.
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1: Martineau Morning Show on the flag. Happy hump day. Kevin and Alex, somebody said, and I was right, it was Stallone, Bruce Willis, and Arnold Schwarzenegger, and Demi Moore was part of the, thanks for the text on that.
2: Well, she must have been married to Bruce then at the time, right?
1: Yep, she was. They started in 91, and the one at the Mall of America, I think, opened up in, like, I want to say the fall of 94, something like that. But yeah, and they used to call it the Mall of America the Upper East End or the Upper East Side, where Gatlin's was up there and the Comedy Club, and it's still there. But Planet Hollywood is long gone. I think then Planet Hollywood became Dick's Last Resort, and I don't know if that's still there. I haven't been to the Mall of America in a long time.
2: No.
1: Not my jam anymore.
2: Gonna be a rainy day, rainy night.
1: Oh, wait a minute. 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Okay, we don't know how we did yesterday, but today's is
2: 68 for the 3-degree guarantee. So not too bad, but we do have that rain coming in tonight. Later this afternoon, winds will be gusting up to 36 as well. So not the best of nights, but hey, we need it. Tomorrow, there is a 30% chance of rain with a high of 70. Friday, 70 for the high again there. And Dean put the rain in the forecast. 70% chance for us on Friday. And Saturday looks like a 50% chance of rain with a high of 71. Sunday, we're going to go there again on Sunday. 30% chance of rain and 72. So it's going to rain. Yay.
1: Fair amount of rain. Yay. We need it.
2: Exactly.
1: Before we get into Weird Town news here, I would like Trump to rename the Canadian goose the Minnesota Walls goose. It's full of crap and makes a mess of everything.
2: Perfect.
1: That is very good. I second that. I will second that motion. All right. What's going on in Weirdville?
2: Well, I guess Lionel Richie had to be hospitalized again. He's undergoing a medical procedure for AFib.
1: Yeah, he's got a heart issue, yeah.
2: Yeah. Hayden Pantiera's cause of death has been revealed. That's what we figured. Fentanyl. Toxic effects from fentanyl. And, of course, that was ruled as accidental.
1: She apparently was on Xanax as well, which is a nasty. They call these drugs antidepressants. The last thing they do is antidepress you.
2: Yeah,
1: it's unbelievable.
2: She was on a bunch of different drugs, and one of them, it was a look-alike drug, but it wasn't what she thought it was.
1: You know, just a side note, and I don't know what it is about actors in general being around that world for a long time. It's like they're. It's just a different, and when you get famous like she is,
2: and they
1: she
2: take was very, all the drugs.
1: She was famous very young, child, and then that whole world is just different. They all go through it. I mean, it's just strange. I mean, ask Corey Haim and Feldman and all the rest of them. You know?
2: Yeah.
1: All of them.
2: Brian Seaver, Dolly Parton's nephew, he was the former head of security there. He was fired from his job.
1: What?
2: Fired. Yeah. Uh-oh. Over, some kind of a state war is starting with that, and he was the guy that announced Dolly's death, so he was super close with her. So there is going to be a throwdown with her estate, I guess, with the family, the way it sounds.
1: Hopefully she had everything in order.
2: I hope so, too, but probably not. It's Fat Bear Week up in Alaska.
1: Yeah.
2: And you're invited to vote for one of the fattest five bears residing in Academy National Park. Bear 32 Chunk won last year's competition. You can vote at fatbearweek.org. Some of the top five names are Panda Excess, Barry Manilow, Hibernate Bargettes.
1: Uh-huh. Yep.
2: Barbara Streisand.
1: Barbara, yeah.
2: And Chuck Norris. Those are some of this year's competitors for Fat Bear Week in Alaska. I suppose.
1: They have pictures of all the, yeah, these different bears in the river and these huge ones and the names of, I'm going to go with, if I look at all of them, either Chunk or Bucky, as I'm looking at them all here. Chunk or Bucky, they are, right? These are massive animals.
2: It's some to do. And a San Diego couple watched through their home security camera as a burglar climbed through an upstairs window, raided their refrigerator, and took a nap. Fortunately, their golden retriever was home to protect them. Unfortunately, it was a golden retriever. They were flying home from the trip when they checked their Ring app and noticed something unusual. A ladder behind their shed was leaning against a second-story window, and they watched the 57-year-old burglar climb inside. But their retriever kept giving the guy toys to throw at him. And it wasn't a play date, so they contacted police, and they came and got the burglar as he was making himself a turkey sandwich and falling asleep on the couch. Golden retrievers are not watchdogs.
1: Apparently not that one.
2: The security footage of this, I guess, has gone viral. So, Nash, the golden retriever.
1: Love it. All righty. Yeah, I'm looking at the fat bears, man. There's some big ones. There's one called Backpack that's just huge, too. So, they're just massive animals. Go vote. Fat Bear Week going on in Alaska. All right, we got to get a news break. Jill Patry's in, talk lawn and garden and fall prep for your lawns and stuff. We'll do that next.
4: 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The flag. 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
5: Will President Trump be watching? I'm Dave Anthony, Fox News. When Iran's president speaks at the United Nations, the day after a Trump UN General Assembly address included a threat to annihilate Iran if they can't work out a deal. For the first time in months, there were negotiations.
6: We do know, according to U.S. Special Envoy Steve Witkoff, a meeting took place indirectly, mediated by the Qataris yesterday in New York with U.S. officials and the Iranian delegation. But the president has that decision to make. And the broader question, how would it be different than Operation Epic Fury that certainly degraded the Iranians but did not destroy them?
5: That's Fox's Trey Yingst in Tel Aviv. That Iran conflict will be a topic of discussion when President Trump meets with China's leader. He'll greet Xi Jinping later today ahead of their talks tomorrow.
7: There are these reports that China has been helping the Iranians with targeting information, including some that might have killed U.S. service members. The president wants that to stop. Something else, another piece of this, the Chinese have been watching what the Americans can and cannot do in Iran, the American military capabilities, as the whole world waits to see if China makes a move on Taiwan.
5: Fox's Peter Doocy at the White House. The two leaders will also discuss artificial intelligence amid concern about potential dangers. And there's a new Fox News poll on AI.
8: Fewer than 3 in 10 Americans support building an AI data center in their area. Just under half of voters view AI technology as a good thing for personal daily life, but majorities view it negatively for the economy, mental health, the environment, and jobs.
5: Fox's Jessica Rosenthal. First Lady Melania Trump's in New York for the UN gathering, and this morning she'll host a meeting of her own with female business executives for an Imperia initiative. The First Lady tells Fox will foster
9: business meetings and business advances and also economic prosperity for women.
5: In about a half hour, the First Lady will ring the opening bell at the New York Stock Exchange. 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
5: The Supreme Court has a midday deadline for filings as it again considers a congressional redistricting dispute in Missouri after a federal appeals court ruled the state must use new district maps that were used in the primaries. But Missouri's Supreme Court ruled earlier they have to use the old ones in November until voters in the state approve the new districts. After the U.S. Supreme Court blocked President Trump's attempt to restrict mail-in voting, the Justice Department's cracking down on postal vote fraud.
10: Acting Deputy Attorney General Trent McCotter telling reporters,
11: "We're announcing the indictment of Damon Matai C. As alleged in the indictment, the defendant, then a letter carrier for the Postal Service in Utah, destroyed over 300 mail-in ballots that were meant to be delivered to residents for the June 23rd primary."
10: U.S. Attorney for the District of Utah, Melissa Holyoke, detailing the charges against the 34-year-old.
12: "For unlawful secretion, destruction, and delay of mail, for illegally disposing of mail-in ballots."
10: Officials stressing this is part of the DOJ's crackdown on voting law compliance across the country. Kristen Goodwin, Fox News.
5: One of the most powerful storms in the Pacific in decades is off the southern Mexican coast, Hurricane Polo. It has 150-mile-an-hour top sustained winds. Polo is forecast to turn north and maybe hit Mexico next week. More than a year after deadly flooding in Texas, possible criminal charges.
13: Court documents say the probe could include manslaughter or negligent homicide charges in the deaths of 27 girls during the devastating flooding at Camp Mystic. Investigators are looking to obtain electronic records of the camp's owners, saying they could provide evidence of crimes. No charges have been filed. The owners of Camp Mystic are accused of having inadequate emergency plans and neglecting to relocate children despite having monitoring flood warnings. Chris DeMeo, Fox News.
5: On Wall Street, stock futures are down the day after the Nasdaq rose to a new record high. I'm Dave Anthony, and this is Fox News.
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16: North Dakota Highway Patrol, Jamestown Police, and the Stutzman's County Sheriff's Office holding a sobriety checkpoint Friday at a predetermined location in Stutzman's County. Saturation patrols will also run Friday night. As of September 13th, the state's recorded 74 traffic fatalities this year. Sergeant Nate King says the enforcement coincides with homecoming week and the stock car stampede, urging drivers to make responsible choices. North Dakota high schools now have a new competition aimed at putting academics and activities on the same playing level. State Superintendent Levi Bachmeyer and the High School Activities Association launching the Dakota Cup. The program tracks schools across three divisions, awarding points equally between classroom performances at all 27 sanctioned sports and fine arts activities. Academic scoring measures six key areas, including attendance, graduation rates, and state test proficiency. North Dakota officials marking a major construction milestone for the new state hospital in Jamestown Tuesday. Governor Armstrong joined state leaders and legislators to sign the final structural beam before it was lifted into place. The $300 million, 140-bed facility will modernize inpatient behavioral health care and psychiatric services across the state. Construction on the new hospital is expected to be done in early of 2028. From the Flag Family Newsroom, I'm Jim Miller.
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24: Uh-oh, guess what day it is? Guess what day it is? Huh?
1: Happy hump day. We are looking at a wet one, a wet week, actually. Wet weekend, but we need it. So
2: yeah, we do. Good. We do. Let's see. We're still at 51. 68 is the 3-degree guarantee today. We've got rain moving in later this afternoon, tonight. Winds will be gusting up to 36. 70 tomorrow for our high with a 30% chance of rain. 70 on Friday with a 70% chance of rain. Saturday, 50% chance and 71. Sunday, 30% chance and 72. So rain, and we need it. That
1: pretty
2: is
1: good
2: for
1: chances.
2: Sure.
1: Yeah, every day.
2: So
1: yeah.
2: You know the deal though. Hit and miss depending on where you're at and how much
1: and
2: we get.
1: Full. It is the first full day of fall in the northern hemisphere this year. The autumnal equinox is on, making the beginning of marking the beginning of the fall season. It's the day when the sun crosses the equator. And it means equal amounts of day and night across the planet. So, and now we start. Now we are really going on the nights will get longer, the days get shorter, and
2: it's,
1: we know the drill.
2: I've noticed.
1: And the sad.
2: If you're an early riser,
1: yeah.
2: You've already noticed this happening.
1: There you go. 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Let's see. We're going to talk lawn and garden in a second. Someone's second changing the name of the Canadian goose thing. The sea was angry that day, my friends. The sea was angry that day. What was that about? I don't know.
2: George Costanza.
1: Oh, Costanza. Oh. All
2: yes. Right. Yes, that was one of his famous lines.
1: Yeah, that's right.
2: As he goes out to take the golf ball out of the whale. Oh, no, no. I watch Seinfeld all the time. I love it.
1: Listening to your comments with Brian Kronk, I agree that while we struggle short term, Trump's America First policies, sovereignty for the U.S. and each individual nation, freedom from terrorist threats, and will be long-term generational benefits for all. The naysayers are the truly selfish. No man is as poor as the one who can never be satisfied. Very good text. Mm-hmm. Very good, very good. All right, keep them coming, 701-271-1100. Jill Patry is our, every other week we talk to Don or Jill about lawn and garden stuff. Jill is the, she's in Clay County. She is the horticulture educator in Clay County. But she's in Hennepin County, or you're in Minneapolis. What, did you lose a bet, or what's going on?
4: No, every year all extension gets together for a conference, so... That is where I am. Last year we were in Duluth.
2: Oh, fun. Different locations. I like
1: it. Tell us about that. Yeah. How's that? What do you do there? How's that going? What happens there?
4: Yeah. Well, we do a lot of kind of team building and then also get together with our department. So I'm in agriculture and natural resources. So we have meetings and professional development and just it's

0: around. If you have leaf piles laying around, you want to make sure that those get raked up. Don't want to leave thick mats of leaves on your lawn for winter. But you can mulch leaves with your lawnmower or however you do that, and leave mulched leaves if it's kind of like a nice fine layer. And that's a nice organic fertilizer for next year. And then mowing height, you don't want to go, you know, too much lower than 2 inches and not higher than 3 inches. So you're kind of within that 2 to 3 inches for the last mowing of the season.
1: Okay, I have a question, Jill. Let's back up a second. Yep. Now, why is it important to mulch the leaves versus just to leave them lay on the ground then over the winter?
0: So the mulch leaves are in smaller pieces, so they don't end up making kind of that thick mat of kind of, you know, left leaves in a pile before and then it snowed on it, it makes kind of this slimy leaf mat.
1: Okay.
2: Yeah.
1: And mulch actually goes into the soil and helps rejuvenate it?
0: Yep.
1: Okay.
0: Yep, it's smaller pieces, so it breaks down faster.
1: Okay.
0: So, good question.
1: All right, go ahead and continue.
0: And it can get moldy. No, and it can get moldy and things too, like mm-hmm. Kevin said. So, all of that is good to do. And then, too, if you ran out of time to seed, often people will dormant seed as well. So you can put down lawn seed in those areas you want to grow grass in next year, right before the kind of the first snowfall that's going to stay. And then that seed will sit there all winter and then come up in the spring. So that's an activity you can do here once we get closer to our first snowfall. And then cleaning up garden debris, too, is a good idea. Once we have our first hard frost, you know, all the annuals and things will be done. So if you have any last-minute tomatoes or anything to pick, want to do that now before it freezes. And then once it freezes, then you can clean up garden debris. Often that's a good choice just because, especially if you had bug issues mm-hmm. or disease issues, you want to get that debris out of the garden, put it in a compost, get rid of it so you don't have things overwintering for next year.
1: I have a question with my cucumbers. They were really good mm-hmm. you know, during the season, and then the kind of towards fall here now, the leaves started changing, and I had a few more in there, and I wanted to, you know, just get them a little bit bigger and pick them, so I did that, and then I tasted them, mm-hmm. and they were awful. I had to toss them. What happened?
0: A lot of the times, like, the bitterness has to do with water content, and also how long it took them to develop, too. So, like, the longer that took them to grow, sometimes they're more bitter. Oh. But often it just has to do with, like, the water content in frequencies with, like, up and down, too. So that's often why they're bitter.
1: It didn't have anything to do with, the leaves changing color or anything? Because I'm like, okay, I can tell I'm almost done here. Yeah. The end of the season, the leaves are changing, and there's just, you know, a couple more I wanted to get out of there, and it.
0: Yeah. Yeah. I mean, as the plant starts to kind of die off for the year, too, it's not taking in as much sunlight mm-hmm. and photosynthesizing as much, so that could cause a change in the taste, too.
1: Okay. So. And what about bulbs? Can we still plant bulbs yet?
0: Yeah, you can plant bulbs. Actually, tulips you can plant until you can still dig a hole. So it could be after the first snowfall even. Often I've known people to plant tulip bulbs, you know, as it's snowing outside. But, yeah, you generally, besides tulips because they're kind of the special ones, but you want to get those in the ground, you know, about 2 weeks before the ground's going to freeze up. So often like early, mid-October, end of October, probably don't go too much into November unless you're planting just tulips.
1: Mm-hmm. Any other tips or questions or anything you're getting there?
0: Preparing things for winter to discourage like animals from eating your things.
2: Yeah,
0: so,
2: exactly.
0: For sure, yeah.

0: for sure, if you have young trees, so anything that's under like a 4-inch diameter, make sure that they get tree protectors around their trunks for the winter. So those are often like the white drain tile type tubes you can buy at the hardware store or at your local nursery. Get those on for the winter. That will help with rabbit damage that often happens. And then if you have any shrubs or other plants that, especially shrubs, because they stay above the ground in the winter, perennials usually die back and are under the snow, so they don't have issues with rabbits and deer and things eating them. But get those fences up before the snow falls. It's easier to do it before, the ground is frozen, and get those up around anything that you've had issues with animals eating in the wintertime. Often, too, kind of have to think about the height of the fence because we get snowdrifts often. So make sure those fences are, 4 feet. Sometimes you go 6 feet up if you've got trees or areas that get big drifts in the wintertime so that we don't, so you don't see that rabbit damage or that deer damage.
1: Right.
0: And then have issues in the spring.
2: Okay.
1: Pro tips.
2: We have bunny turds all over our yard. I have four dogs, and they're rolling in it. And I'm yelling out to Jay. He's outside. I'm like, can you pick up the bunny poop? He says, I can't. He goes, it's too little. I can't scoop it up. Is there anything to do to get that stuff out of the yard? My dogs smell like bunny poop. It's gross. And one of them can't have a bath because he just got neutered.
0: Oh, yeah. Yeah. I mean, you could rake it. You could try raking it out.
2: Yeah, he said.
0: Bunny poop, it is kind of good fertilizer because it's all, they don't eat meat or anything, but I get it. Yeah, dogs like to roll.
2: Yeah. Oh, so yeah. Gross. And they're sleeping next to me. I've got the wet wipes out, but it's just not doing the trick.
0: Yeah.
1: It's never good. Mm-hmm. Well, and then the other thing that we're doing is we're going to do some seeding, but I've got to do the seeding right. I've got to time it right before it snows, but I've pretty much got everything mm-hmm. prepped. And I'm doing another mulch project on three more pine trees. So that's my to-do list. Mm-hmm. But there's always something. Mm-hmm. Well, have a great rest of your conference down there. We'll chat. I think we're wrapping up here pretty quick. Here,
2: yeah, but, yeah. This is probably it. We'll see here.
0: Yeah.
1: All right.
0: Yeah. Thanks for having me on. Yep.
2: All right. Thanks, Jill. Appreciate it. Have a safe trip back.
1: Yep, she is the Clay County Horticulture Educator. And if you ever need anything, just contact the office. You can get direct with Jill and find out about anything.
2: Yes, yeah, she'll personally answer your questions.
1: That's why they're there. 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Amazing. What do you need done? And even when you don't need something done necessarily, you might want to just, if you got an issue about one of your trees, and trees are very valuable and trees are to be taken care of and cared for, they will do that for you. And any kind of clearing, they do all of that all the way up. Cheyenne Gardens in Harwood, getting ready for the fall season as well. And Comfort King. Ask Jay and Alex about the Comfort King.
2: Oh, comfort guarantee. So good.
1: You'll never have a soft spot with a Comfort King.
2: No, if you do, call them and they'll fix it for you right away.
1: Yeah, right there.
2: They'll pick it up that morning and you'll have it back that night.
1: Boom. Oh, let's see. Text 701-271-1100. That is the Red Wing text line. Thanks to our friends at Red Wing. Red Wing Shoes and Boots, 3003 Main Avenue in Fargo. That's Teresa and her team. Coffee's always on there, whatever you need. Let's see here. Kev, Alex, would you ask her if it's too late to plant grass? No, it's not. Here's the thing, though. If you plant it now, and you're going to plant it like right now, it's a good time to plant it, but make sure you get a lot of water on it. You're going to have to keep the water going or put the straw over it or whatever to keep it wet so it germinates. Otherwise, do it right before it snows. Have the area ready. Put the seeds out. Put the seed out wherever you're going to be, and then hopefully it snows and stays. The snow stays on it because then it'll germinate and come up in the spring.
2: That's the perfect way to do it, isn't
1: that's
2: it?
1: That's a really good way to do it.
2: Yeah. Yep.
1: So, yeah, it's not too late, but if you're planting and you're not going to use the snow to cover it up, you got to keep it wet, keep it watered. Let's see. Always remember, data centers are not AI. That's true.
2: Mm-hmm.
1: Data centers support AI. They're support of their computers. Lots of them. And one thing about that that I read, I think it was over the weekend, that a lot of these, and we were talking about this, a lot of these old server rooms, okay, or that were smaller, you know, built 20 years ago when they really started to need the computing capacity of, you know, these monster systems, these networked systems. A lot of those are getting shut down when that's what they're doing with these new ones. They're going to transfer over the latest technology. They won't use as much water. They say they're not going to use as much, if at all, extra energy. Well, I don't know how they're going to do that without fusion reactors and that whole deal going on. But, yeah, they're talking about, you know, because we have like 4,000 of them if you count them up. So, and they're looking at getting the old outdated ones out of the loop, is what I read. Shop vac for the bunny poop.
2: Oh.
1: Shop vac for the bunny poop.
2: Thank you. I will let the old man know, because these dogs just reek and they're in my bed. What can I do?
1: Oh, yeah. Not good.
2: It's so gross.
1: Another one says, yep, vacuum up the bunny poop.
2: Okay.
1: They make a little portable, like I have a little Craftsman portable vac. It's like a shop vac, but it's small. It's like a 1 gallon one or 2 gallon one. It's, you can carry it around. Mm-hmm. Like in the backyard. That's a pretty good one.
2: Oh, I have one on Facebook here. He says, buy Jay a high-powered adult air rifle for them bunnies. Those wascally wobbits.
1: Oh, yeah.
2: That'll work, too.
1: They will think twice. All right. Well, Dino's in Vegas. He's heading to Sammy Hagar tonight, and then he's off to Phoenix to see Collective Soul. He's left us the info. He's keeping track of the one thing he's keeping track of the three-degree guarantee he gives us. So if he doesn't get it, he will be mailing you or getting you your keychain if you're registered to win one. What did we say today? 68?
2: 68, the three-degree guarantee for today, 68. We're at 51 right now. We do have that rain moving in later this afternoon, tonight, with the winds as well gusting up to 36. Tomorrow, 30% chance of rain there, high of 70. Friday, high of 70 again. But Dean put the rain in the forecast in 70% for us on Friday. Saturday, we're down to a 50% chance of rain and 71 for the high. Sunday, yep, we still have rain on Sunday. 72 with a 30% chance. And I'm looking through Tuesday, and I'm seeing chances of rain every day. But as you know, just give it a minute and it all changes. So we'll see what happens as we get there.
1: I'm ready for a little rain. I'm okay with it.
2: Oh, we need it.
1: A little fall, yeah.
2: Yes. Yes, definitely.
1: Pile on. Let's get a lot of it this fall and get a snowy winter. I'm all good with this. If we could hold off on the brutal, brutal cold and just get a nice snowy winter, that'd be. Of course, we got to make ice first as we get ready for. Man, ice fishing already.
2: I'd rather have this rain in the fall and not such a snowy winter.
1: I get you.
2: I know you do.
1: Let's see. Another one. Air rifles for bunnies. Yeah, there you go. More on the vacuuming of the. Is vacuuming a bunny, the bunny poop, is that a thing?
2: I've not heard of that.
1: Like four texts here about vacuuming up bunny
2: poop. Yeah, I know Jay's got one of those things too. He vacuums up the leaves in the fall with that thing. So I think he should get that out because my dogs reek. And one of them sleeps right next to Jay. So right next to his head.
1: All
2: Morgan.
1: I can tell you, and I've spent a lot of years, you know, deer hunting in South Dakota and hunting in North Dakota, Minnesota, and the rabbits in South Fargo are the biggest rabbits that I've ever seen. They are like, you could saddle them. And, you know, like, came around the corner one time pulling into the station right by Thunder Road, and I thought it was a dog, like a small dog.
2: Right.
1: And I had to look again. I'm like, that's a rabbit.
2: Yep.
1: And yeah, they run around south. There's a lot of them. They should have like an air gun or some sort of a season in South Florida.
2: That would be great.
1: Rabbit is delicious, by the way. Just saying. You ever make rabbit stew or
2: yeah.
1: Rabbit is delicious.
2: We've got the neighbor's cat, but she takes care more of the mice though than the bunnies.
1: Yeah. Yeah, the bunnies are quick. All right, we got to get a business report in here. We'll get some headlines for you. We have more TiVo?
2: We do. We're going to go with Laura on what happened over at the EU.
1: Oh, with the
2: United Nations.
1: Because the General Assembly is meeting. All the dignitaries are there. Trump crushed it, I guess. I didn't see any of the speech. But.
2: Oh, he was mean.
1: Shocking.
2: He was, yeah.
1: Telling the kids what they didn't want to hear.
2: He laid it out for him, especially to Iran.
3: I'm Elizabeth MacDonald, and this is the Fox Business Report.
4: Cracker Barrel's profit improved in the recent quarter, though sales continued to decline in the period. Its new CEO, David Deno, says he is seeing signs traffic is improving. Cracker Barrel was helped in the recent quarter by the sale of its Maple Street Biscuit Company business, though it is predicting sales will improve this year. General Mills says it's continuing to operate in a volatile environment. Its profit and sales declined in the recent quarter, though business was stronger than expected. General Mills has been cutting costs and launching new products, including adding protein and fiber to meet demand. Stocks are back under pressure as oil prices turned higher and Brent crude, the global price for oil, topped $100 again. That's your Fox Business Report. I'm Jenny Coselda, invested in you.
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7: With rising gas prices putting a strain on all drivers, North Dakota truck drivers feeling an even bigger pinch right now. Diesel averaging more than $6 per gallon, and truckers are struggling not to raise their prices accordingly. North Dakota Department of Transportation is receiving funds to improve access to the Minot Air Force Base. The $1.3 million project will extend the left turn lane on Highway 83. The award was announced by Senators John Hoeven and Kevin Cramer, alongside Rep. Julie Fedorchak. Delegation sent a letter to the Office of Local Defense Community Cooperation to support the project before funding was eventually approved through the Defense Community Infrastructure Program. All three legislators said in a joint statement they worked together to support the project and that Minot Air Force Base plays a critical role in our national defense. Governor Walz joined state and local leaders Tuesday in Roseville to break ground on a new headquarters for the Minnesota State Patrol. The dedicated facility will consolidate operations, training, and emergency response at a single modern location. It marks the first headquarters built specifically for the agency, which employs more than 800 staff and troopers statewide. State officials say the milestone builds on recent public safety investments as new data shows violent crime rates falling across Minnesota. From the Flag Family Newsroom, I'm Jim Miller.
8: 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I'm Julie Fedorchak, and I approve this message because I will always put North Dakota first. 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
1: Wave device. The flag, so, isn't it?
0: Just say WZFG to your hockey puck listening device in your house. I don't want to say her name or it might trigger it. But yeah, that's pretty much it. Glad you're here, Alex and Kev. We got a lot of rain working, so that's good.
1: We do. Yeah, we're at 51 right now. 68 is the expected high today. And rain moving in later this afternoon, tonight. Wind as well, gusting up to 36. So it could get a little ugly out there. Tomorrow, 30% chance of rain with a high of 70. And Friday, high of 70 again with a 70% chance of rain there. Saturday, looking like a 50% chance of rain right now, 71 for the high. Sunday, 72 with a 30% chance of rain. But yeah, the temps are going to be in the 70s anyway, so that's not bad. And overnight, about mid-50s. So temps are pretty good around here yet. Let's see if we can keep that, because my AC was running rampant all summer long and no stop. The bill, I'm still can't recover from the bill on that.
0: Yep. Might have to shorten the vacay this winter. Had to pay for the cool air all summer.
1: Yeah.
0: Hey, we're brought to you by Dr. Matty and the awesome team at Dakota Implant and Sedation Center, where not only are they changing lives with new smiles, but they're really changing. And first one, Travis Perdue is in, first veteran, given a complimentary new smile, nominated by his wife. I love that she always has his six, he says. And I don't know how Dr. Matt picked him, but he's going to do more. And I think that's a very noble, awesome thing. And boy, man, talk about a game changer for your self-esteem, your confidence, when you get that new smile. It's just unbelievable.
1: Changes
0: people.
1: Your whole personality changes. You have more confidence. You're happier. You're just able to talk to people without self-consciousness.
0: Yeah. And I tell you, when you meet the team, I promise you will know that you can trust them from the very minute you meet them. Every step, they explain everything. Every decision is based on what's right for you. 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Smile like you mean it. Dr. Matt and the team at Dakota Implant Sedation Center. Kev, you mentioned a recipe for chicken pot pie earlier, but I didn't get to write it down. Can you? Yeah, I mentioned it because it is National Chicken Pot Pie Day today. It's actually Great American Pot Pie Day today. Now, pot pie, as Alex mentioned, can be beef, chicken, turkey, whatever. Michael Simon in his backyard barbecue series on Food TV, but Michael Simon, he's a bald guy. Just do his chicken pot pie.
1: Oh, I know who that is. Okay.
0: Yeah, he always has like blue
1: glasses.
0: Yeah,
1: you said bald guy. It's like, okay, that's who he is. I've seen him.
0: Yeah, he's a Chicago guy. Mm-hmm. And he does it in a cast iron. It is so good. It is like, it's the best. And you put like flaky buttermilk biscuits on the top of it when you finish it. And that's like your pie topping of it in a cast iron. Yeah, Michael Simon. It's like backyard barbecue chicken pot pie. Just search it. It's on the web. That whole series is really good, by the way. If you want to just cook outside and use your barbecue, use your grills. Alex, why in the world are stinky dogs in your bed?
1: I know. Well, if they don't, I've got to listen to them howl and whine all night on the floor. So it's just a lose-lose. And like I said, Kane had his coconuts removed the other day, so he can't have a bath for 2 weeks. So I had to get the wet wipes out. Not quite doing the job.
0: Kev, what you're seeing are jackrabbits, and you don't ever eat them. Cottontails are smaller and are the edible ones.
1: Okay.
0: Oh, there you go. Yeah, they. I didn't really know the difference, but yeah, you're definitely...
1: The big ones are the jackrabbits.
0: Yep. Carter fed us rabbit basic training in 1980. How about that? Jimmy Carter fed the troops rabbit.
1: Sorry, man.
0: Basic training in
1: 1980. Thank you for your service after putting up with that.
0: We used to make rabbit quite a bit here and
1: really?
0: There.
1: Jimmy Carter was a Southern boy, so they probably ate it all the time, huh?
0: Yep. Another one, I fought a constant battle in my yard with rabbits. Moved to the lake, I barely see them. Not nearly enough predators in Fargo to manage the rabbit population. Yeah. Yeah, they we've seen two in our yard pretty much all summer. And then every once in a while I see a fox running through. And I'm thinking, the bunnies so far, they're winning. Don't get caught out in the open.
1: And keep then, you know, your dogs out of it.
0: They're worried, well, yeah, like coyotes or when you're out live on the country or, you know, fox or whatever. But then you've got, if you have a small dog, you have to worry about eagles.
1: Mm-hmm.
0: You see these huge eagles, like these big golden eagles. And I've seen them up close. This one golden eagle, it's got to have a 6-foot wingspan on it. And its talons are as big as my hand.
1: Yeah.
0: I mean, pick your dog right up.
1: Jessica Simpson, I remember reading a story one time. I think it was a hawk that came by and took one of her little dogs right out of the yard, and she never saw him again. She's like screaming.
0: All right, we're all caught up. 701-271-1100. That's the Red Wing text line, Fidium studio line. Same number for both. You got Laura, you said?
1: We do. The United Nations globalists who think they're better than everyone else showed up in New York City. Here's Laura.
2: All right. Once a year, we have to pretend that the UN really matters. We're supposed to be impressed because leaders from across the globe, even our enemies, fly here to berate us. Well, since 1981, when Reagan first showed up at the UN, we knew what a conservative president would face. In June 1982, just a few days before Reagan spoke at the UN, nearly a million no-nukes protesters showed up in Central Park. They raged against Reagan's MX missile project and the ICBMs he positioned in Europe. Reagan delivered powerful remarks, peace through strength. And the next year, the protests happened inside, but Reagan carried on. He ignored the gnats flying around. Look, the obvious fact is we have very little in common with these people. Our view in America is that we have a rich, successful, free and independent country, and we want to keep it that way. Their view is that there shouldn't be any rich, successful, free and independent countries. Status and privilege should only redound to them and their cronies.
0: There you go.
2: To the global elites, the ideas of patriotism, traditional Christianity, economic nationalism, they're not only backward, they're dangerous. So their perfect world is one where everyone is subject to rule behind closed doors by secretive international bureaucrats who think they're smarter and better than everyone else.
1: Yeah.
3: Rules and values seem to be taking a back seat. Some are ready to throw in the towel, prepared to accept the defeat of the international rules-based order.
4: Peace requires constant commitment, and that the principles on which our international order was built must be defended.
2: The international order. Well, early in Trump's first term, the UN crowd thought that he was kind of a flash in the pan. Remember when he told the Germans that they were setting themselves up for huge trouble with their green agenda by becoming so dependent on Russia for their energy? Well, they laughed at him.
1: They did.
5: Germany will become totally dependent on Russian energy if it does not immediately change course. We are committed to maintaining our independence from the encroachment of expansionist foreign powers.
2: So who's laughing now? Germans are laughing at him. Germany is right now facing an energy crisis going into the winter.
0: Badly.
2: And it's so bad there, they're debating whether to postpone their phase out of coal-fired plants. Whoops.
1: Might be
2: Turns
1: a good
2: out,
1: idea.
2: Trump was right. The green agenda was and is a nightmare for Europe.
1: Yeah, you might want to rethink the phasing out of coal plants, huh? Come on. You might need a few more of them.
0: There's a video that's been going around of them. It must be this one, of them laughing at him when he said that. The Germans are sitting there, they're giggling at him. It's like, and these young men, you know, 40-somethings maybe, you know, like they know better. And
1: Trump is a businessman.
0: How stupid.
1: He knows. You know. He looks at the big picture of economics all around the world. He wants everyone to make money.
0: Well, but how do you, if you're those people, how do you not do the math on solar and wind? You know, and all the...
1: It's been a failure.
0: You couldn't keep up with the demand if you had a magic wand and a barrel full of fairy dust.
1: That was Obama with all the solar stuff, and none of that worked. Nonsense. The wind, nonsense. Same thing. It just killed all the birds and whales.
0: We need coal. We need oil. We need nuclear.
1: Yeah.
0: Right now. And yeah, wow.
1: Well, if you remember last year, they rigged the escalator to stop Trump from speaking. Yep.
0: That's right.
2: And let's not forget last year at the UN when they literally tried to stop Trump's momentum.
1: This is him going up the escalator with Melania that stopped, and they're like, well, what's going on here? Then he had to run and up the stairs, and he was all out of breath.
2: Tried to stop him. But now in 2026, no matter how much the Europeans huff and puff, the numbers do not lie.
0: Right.
2: America is trouncing the economies of Europe and Canada. Best economy in the G7. Under Trump last year, the last time we have numbers, we had the highest real median household income on record.
6: The Census Bureau covering 2025, they had just published the poverty rate declined 50 basis points to 10.2%. Real median household income increased by $2,250, 2.6% to $87,460, the highest on record. Pre-tax income for Black Americans is up 4.8%, White Americans 2.9%.
2: Yeah, so the poverty rate is now the lowest on record.
1: Huh.
2: So unlike the fools still running Europe, Trump has solved our immigration crisis as well. The border is closed. Deportations are speeding up. They're never going to be enough for me, but they're better than certainly than a lot of people anticipated. And remember when the World Cup fans from around the world, they came here.
1: It was great.
2: They didn't believe what they were being sold by the European press.
0: Exactly.
2: They loved America.
1: They did.
7: The World Cup faithful who have descended upon the good old USA this month are falling in love with everything Americana, from ranch dressing to Popeye's chicken. This British tourist went viral after dipping Popeye's into mashed potatoes and gravy. Visitors here in New York appear to have their favorites too.
0: That was so great.
1: It was.
0: That was so great.
1: It was such a fun time to celebrate America with these people who were here for the first time. But, I mean, think about it. How great the numbers are on the economy. I mean, look at Brian Kronk. He's happy with everything that's going on. Who do you want in charge of the economy? The Republicans or the commies? Where were you better? Where was life better for you? Which scenario?
0: You know what they want? They want equity. Okay, they want equity. They want everybody to have equity, which DEI, diversity, equity, and inclusion. There's a big difference between equity and equality. Okay, they want equity. They want an equal outcome for everybody no matter what. No matter what you put in, no matter what your effort is, you get the outcome. We all get to be in there. And we go back to Russia's talk about the very first Thanksgiving and communal living and all of that and blah, blah, blah. That's socialism. If we want equality. I want an equal shot. No matter what color my skin is, what sex I am, I want an equal shot to be equal to. I just want a shot.
1: Hard work, perseverance.
0: Exactly.
1: Yeah, that's what the American dream is, not free stuff.
0: That's why they hate us. We have the shot here. We give it to you.
1: Most of these UN members, they do. They hate America.
2: Here's the hard truth. Most of the delegates in that room are there for the free dinners, the tasty hors d'oeuvres,
0: and
2: cocktail
1: stuff.
2: Hours.
0: Yep.
2: And what they love even more than that is hating on the United States. They're desperate to see us fail. Every day they wake up, they hope that Iran has scored some big victory over America, or that China has us over the barrel.
1: How sick is
2: or
1: that?
2: Or that there are signs of recession on the U.S. economy on the horizon for us. And yet, here we are. Richer than ever. The only hope left for them is that the Democrats win, because they know that most of the new Democrats hate America as much as they do. Look at what Democrats have done to America. To Chicago, to Seattle, to Baltimore, to New York,
0: Portland,
2: to St. Louis,
0: LA.
2: The list goes on and on. Sure, we're grappling with high gas prices, stubborn inflation. No one likes that. But under Trump, at least we know that's temporary.
1: Yep.
2: Under Democrats, it's going to be forever.
1: No doubt about it. That's what they like. America last.
0: Well,
1: Trump laid it out for the UN with his speech.
2: Meanwhile, Trump refuses to back down. He called out the power-hungry maniacs at the International Criminal Court.
5: I call on all nations that are members of the ICC to officially resign from this rogue institution immediately.
2: Oh, I love it. And he lambasted the farce of the UN Human Rights Commission.
5: The craven hypocrites of Human Rights Council have little to say about the persecution of Christians.
2: Y él habla la verdad sobre Cuba.
1: Huh?
5: My administration is also seeking a fundamental change in the situation in Cuba, where the communist regime is under great pressure. It's an absolutely failed state. It's failing like never before, and it will fall.
2: Ah, they all storm out. I love that. This is a rite of passage. You got to storm out if the American president is speaking. Look, I've known Donald Trump, as you all know, for about 30 years. And if the rest of the world had been more willing to cooperate with President Trump, what I know from knowing the man is that their countries would be richer and freer today than they are. But their spite and their anger, their sheer vindictiveness, they haven't really hurt America. None of that has. But they have hurt their own people. So happy UN General Assembly Week, everyone. Don't hate us because you ain't us.
1: Awesome, Laura. Good job.
0: But they do. Oh, they do. Yep. All right, Need to Know Morning Show. We'll wrap it up coming up on The Flag. Don't go anywhere.
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0: Need to Know Morning Show on The Flag. About ready to make our way out of here. Steve Hallstrom coming up after the top of the hour. Steve Hallstrom Show. A couple of texts before we bug out. No stamp or registration for air rifle suppressors. There you go. Yeah, you don't need that.
1: For the bunnies?
0: Yeah, for the bunnies. Yeah. North Dakota is perfect for nuclear, oil, gas, coal, wind, and all the wheeling already in place. Just need two more refineries after that. Yeah, North Dakota is almost ready to be its own sovereign country.
1: That is great.
0: Out loud.
1: Love it.
0: It's unbelievable, the resources. Minnesota could be there too, but, you know, Minnesota.
1: Yeah, right. They want to be California.
0: Yeah. The rare earth minerals they talk about, man, Minnesota's rich, but can't get at any of them.
1: Cause iron ore.
0: Completely. Apparently, you'll ruin the boundary waters. Corporate capture is in government agencies, elections, the halls of government, the media, music, art, and any other cultural sites corporate elites can get their hands on. Accumulation of wealth and power has expanded corporate rule. The voting system cannot be trusted. Well, that's sure true. Stop having faith in the lies. If you dance around the truth, you'll never understand. We say it every day. That's why we're here. That's all I'm saying. That's why we're here. We're not, you know, you don't like, I mean, if the truth hurts, not my problem. You know, kind of been my mantra for a long time. And we're in an era when the truth seems to hurt a lot to a lot of people. It's like, sorry.
1: But, hurts, you know, their agenda.
0: Sorry. You're not a woman. Okay. Sorry. All right. We got to rock and roll. Have an awesome, blessed day and get out and enjoy it before the rain hits.
1: Exactly. Yeah. We're going to get rain today and tomorrow. So enjoy it while you can. Have a great one. We will see you tomorrow. And Hallstrom's up next.
0: Yeah, there is a little system. I just checked the radar, a little system out in northwest South Dakota, kind of making its way our way, and I'm sure that's what he's talking about. It's going to be building. So.
1: Yeah.
0: And we're going to see if we can catch up with Dino and get the Sammy Hagar review for the show that he's going to in Vegas tomorrow. So, all right, rock and roll. Have an awesome day.
1: See you.

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6: How will Iran respond? I'm Dave Anthony, Fox News. We'll find out this morning when Iran's president speaks at the United Nations in New York, the day after President Trump, in his UN General Assembly address, threatened to annihilate Iran, though he did say he thinks they can work out a deal. Fox's Trey Inks reports from Tel Aviv.
7: On the sidelines of the UN, President Trump met with Gulf leaders to discuss the war and the next steps forward. His top negotiators, Jared Kushner and Steve Witkoff, also meeting indirectly with the Iranian delegation for more than 3 hours. Witkoff said in a statement they successfully completed a round of discussions that we hope will prove constructive and promising. The mediators will continue their work. Iran's foreign ministry spokesperson said this about the engagement.
8: This was not anything new. Earlier this week, the Islamic Republic of Iran had already stated its positions and views on various issues, including the Strait of Hormuz, regional security, and Iran's conditions for diplomacy.
6: Two other world leaders who met with President Trump at the UN yesterday will speak today. Venezuela's acting president, Delcy Rodriguez, and Ukraine's president, Volodymyr Zelensky. Hours after Russia hit Ukraine's capital with another morning drone attack, killing two people in Kyiv. Russian attacks in other Ukrainian cities also did damage. China's leader is not going to the UN. Instead, Xi Jinping is going to go to Washington. President Trump will greet him when he lands at Joint Base Andrews later today ahead of talks tomorrow at the White House. Trade and tariffs and AI will be discussed as independent Senator Bernie Sanders pushes a bill to ban what's called super artificial intelligence, aiming to pause advanced AI development until there are guidelines.
9: The bill, provided to the Associated Press, would also create a federal agency to oversee advanced AI. It comes as some leaders in the AI industry have called on Congress to impose guardrails on the technology, and multiple employees at leading AI companies have endorsed the bill. President Trump has resisted calls for more government oversight of AI.
6: That's Tanya J. Bowers. 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
6: Now to Wall Street. First Lady Melania Trump rang that opening bell about a half hour ago to start the trading before her meeting with female business executives. And so far, there is selling this morning. The Dow down 133 points. The S&P 500 is dropping 28. The NASDAQ is losing 170 the day after hitting a record high. The price of oil is up almost 2%. WTI back to about $92 a barrel. But at the gas pump, no change today. AAA's national average for regular remains $4.47 per gallon. Diesel is still $6.52, a record high. And with concern about those energy costs, a renewed push for an alternative source, wind.
14: California Attorney General Rob Bonta says he's suing over the removal of an offshore project planned by Chicago-based Invenergy. Meantime, New York Attorney General Letitia James is leading seven states in lawsuits involving the Invenergy project and another proposal with Blue Point Wind. Blue Point agreed in April to end a wind farm under development off the New York and New Jersey coast. James calls the deals, under which energy companies would receive $1.4 billion in taxpayer dollars, illegal. Trump has said his goal is to prevent any windmills from being built. Bonta says increased use of wind power will help fight climate change. Tom Rigotti, Fox News.
6: Well, this is the first full day of fall, and in California, it's harvest season. In wine country, where times are tougher.
15: Many California growers are struggling to sell their grapes as changing drinking habits have caused demand to plummet. Wine sales have decreased by more than 20% over a five-year period, causing sour grapes in places like Napa Valley and Sonoma County. At its peak during the COVID pandemic, California had almost 600,000 acres of vineyards, but farmers have removed or stopped growing wine grapes on roughly 25% of that land.
6: That's Tom Graham. I'm Dave Anthony. This is Fox News.
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3: President Trump fires hard and often at the UN yesterday, saying America will not play your stupid games. We're going to do things a little differently. Somali gang violence is suspected
0: in Wilmer, Minnesota, where two people were shot Monday night. And the city of Horace becomes the first city in the metro area to ban flock cameras. Good morning, my friend. Great to be with you here on this Wednesday morning. Ah, yes, there is plenty to talk about here on the show today. Thanks for being with me. If you want to give a call, you can today. Valley Christian Counseling and Wellness phone line, 701-271-1100. You can text us as well. Studio at flagfamily.com is our email address. Boy, there's a lot going on. Every day I leave the studio at about 11, whatever, a little bit after 11 when the show finishes up, and I think to myself, man, what am I going to be talking about tomorrow? What crazy things are going to happen? And sure enough, I am never disappointed when it comes to new material. Horace says no to the flock cameras. 3-1 vote. It wasn't even all that close, so we'll talk about that today. I'm going to dive in a little bit today as well on this conversation that is coming up about juror safety. Yeah, juror safety, people who serve on juries. This gentleman who said no, the only one in the Lindsey Clancy case, is now getting death threats, people showing up at his house being harassed. For what? He gave his honest opinion about a case. Well, there are people out there across our country who run organizations about justice for jurors and jury protection. I think about this with the Kavanaugh stuff, too. Remember when Chuck Schumer said, we're going to come to your house or whatever that was? Justices, judges, jurors, as the world gets goofier every day, this is a conversation we need to have. So we're going to talk about that today. So we'll do that here in the 9 o'clock hour. Best thing I heard all day, no doubt, the stuff from President Trump yesterday. Really effective leadership over there. And there was 3 cuts that I thought were fantastic. And then before we finish up, there's something going on between President Trump and J.D. Vance. I'm convinced of it. I don't know exactly what it is. I don't run in that circle, obviously. It just seems like something is off there. And Marco Rubio has sort of ascended a little bit, I think, on the food chain, doing things, saying things that it feels like you'd typically get the VP to say and do. I don't know if I'm the only one who's noticing this. And like I joke sometimes, I'm either on something or I'm on to something, one of the two. I'm not exactly sure what's happening, but I'm convinced something is going on. There's a little bit of a distance there. I don't know what it means going into, you know, the second half of Trump's presidency, but I want to talk a little bit about that, see if you're picking up on any of that as well. A little unfinished business from yesterday. I told you that when we had our give me a letter grade on President Trump's second presidency, his second term, that I would go back and take a look at all the messages, the text messages, the emails, and everything that comes in. I would average it all out and tell you what we had yesterday. There were F minuses, there were A plus plus plus plus pluses with exclamation points. It's a little hard to figure out how to grade an F minus or an A with 5 pluses behind it, but I tried to average it together the best I could, and I came up with an average of B plus, which is exactly where I was. Ironically, the host of the show was there yesterday. So I guess I can't say we're all aligned, but the average of you and what I think on this is about the same. Good presidency, maybe a few things that haven't gone right, well, whatever you want to say, but I will be interested, and I will play this game again when the war gets over and we can get a few months behind us of normal activity in the economy, society, politics, and all that, and then see if our votes change. My belief is that they will. I think if we would have done this after the first year of Trump 2.0, I think it would have been A's or A minuses. I think right now it's a little different, and I think it's the war, because it affects so many things with our nation's psyche, plus oil/gas prices, which affects the price of everything else, because it all has to get from A to B. So just wanted to follow up on that, let you know how that turned out. B plus, says the Steve Hallstrom Show audience, and says the host of the program as well. Okay, let's get to it here with the Morning Wire, semi-automatic storylines with a rapid-fire rundown of the world around us here on this Wednesday, September 23rd. Average high for this day, 69 in Fargo. Record high, 93 back in 2007. On this day back in 1887, it was 23 for our record low temperature. In the markets today, things are down, not drastically, but firmly in the red today. Dow is off about 100, S&P 500 about 40, NASDAQ down about 250. WTI crude oil today, down another $3 at $91.87. The Saudis opening up a pipeline, and everybody's happy about that, so people aren't quite as spooked, I guess, about future prices. Gold today, down $50 an ounce, silver down $1.40. Silver at $4,324 an ounce, and silver at $65.13 an ounce. Bitcoin, about where it was yesterday, $83,800 is the price for one Bitcoin today. And AAA says average price of a gallon of regular unleaded gas is unchanged from yesterday, $4.47. Not so around town. I am struggling to find gas under $4. Couple of places on my drive-in I saw it, but most over $4 a gallon now. And near where I live, there's one at like $4.20. So, yeah, yikes. We don't like any of that. In the news cycle today, a number of interesting things that I have for you here on this Wednesday. And as soon as my computer will cue them up, here we go. The Horace City Council has voted 3-1 to remove flock safety cameras from the community. The council heard a motion by Councilmember Chad Chalmers. He argued that the sales pitches for the license plate readers gloss over significant downsides regarding civil liberties. This is our story of the day. More on this one in a minute. A downtown Fargo developer is offering free rent to get businesses to move downtown. This story coming from the forum that the Fargo Convention Center is supposed to bring about 100,000 people a year to downtown Fargo. To go along with that, the Kilbourne Group is offering 2 years of free rent at selected properties downtown. You got to sign a 7-year lease, pay all the fit-up costs, and you're responsible for the maintenance fees once the deal is signed. But deals being offered, trying to get people downtown. Valley News Live reports that two Detroit Lakes families are suing the Detroit Lakes Public School District and four school board members. They allege a ban on rainbow stickers, flags, and other pride materials violates students' constitutional rights and is motivated by hate toward LGBT groups. The lawsuit filed yesterday in Becker County District Court was filed yesterday. As Valley News Live reported earlier, the board voted 4-2 on July 27th to ban non-school materials that were not funded or authorized by the district, specifically naming rainbow stickers, posters, buttons,

0: The Trump administration says it plans to remove 760,000 Affordable Care Act enrollees from public health care exchanges. The White House says these individuals were fraudulently enrolled in the program or simply do not exist. Vice President J.D. Vance says the discovery and canceled subsidy payments for hundreds of thousands of people from the exchanges could result in $2.2 billion in cost savings. The cancellation of the enrollments was done in part by because officials say the government was not checking whether people who enrolled were eligible. You just say, yeah, just trust me. I get extra money on this one. Oh, okay. There you go. Fox News Channel reports two University of Mississippi students have been found dead and kratom is a suspected drug. The local narcotics team in Oxford said in a news release that law enforcement is investigating two deaths at separate locations. There is no firm connection yet that it was kratom, but packaged kratom sold from a retail store nearby was recovered in both investigations. Well, Kelly Armstrong knew what he was talking about, didn't he? Story of the day, coming up next.
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701-271-1100 is our phone number. Give us a call if you want to weigh in on the stories we're talking about today, if you want to take the conversation a different direction, or if you get a compliment, criticism, anything in the middle about what we're doing here on the program. Love to hear from you on this show. All right, before I get to story of the day, let's check in with Mark in Fargo. He wants

0: to chime in today. We were talking about downtown and incentives being offered to move downtown. Mark, what do you have to say about this one?
1: Do you know anything about behaviorism?
0: I don't. If you're talking about behavior, if this is a proper noun that means something specific, I don't know.
1: Okay. The science of behaviorism says this. The first rule of animal nature, that means human nature, is if you feed an animal in a certain place or you give it a reward in a certain place, it's going to keep coming back.
0: Yes.
1: That includes the so-called homeless. You yes. don't encourage them to come downtown by making it easy for them to hang on the corner and aggressively panhandle people. That drives people away. So that's what, somehow, I know freedom of speech says they can ask, but you've got to teach people how to say no vehemently and complain about it, or they won't go back downtown to Broadway.
0: Agree. Yeah. No question about it. Something is happening downtown. There's two things that are happening downtown that encourages me that we're headed in a better direction. Number one, they've moved that deck out to the west, not even in the downtown real area anymore, out by Brewhalla. So that's going to help. Maybe it's been seen down there. Maybe it's not. I'm not down there enough to know. Second of all, the new police chief, has upped his patrols downtown. Everybody downtown says there's more cops more often down there, kind of keeping an eye on things. So I'm encouraged by those things. But yes, your point is still right. If you incentivize people to come downtown for services or free things or whatever, you're going to do that. I'm interested to see how this plays out, Mark.
1: Even worse, do you know what a homeless beggar, mendicant, whatever you call them, turns into after dark? They turn into a hardened criminal who will rob you. I've had friends be robbed of $800 or $900 right a block or two from Broadway. So, you know, these people are dangerous.
0: Sure can be. Sure can be. Mark, thank you for calling. Appreciate you weighing in on the show here today. All right, story of the day is the Horace City Council voted 3-1 Monday night to remove flock safety cameras from the city. This is from Valley News Live today, following a debate over privacy and oversight concerns. Councilmember Chad Chalmers brought the issue to the council for discussion, saying he had reservations about how the surveillance system is typically presented to cities. He says, quote, "It seems like with flock cameras, typically when they're being presented, just the pros are being considered and not the cons. The cameras are provided to Horace at no cost through a county grant, but Chalmers said that didn't ease his concerns." Well, there's some news there. A county grant provides for them. So part of this is a county discussion, apparently, as well. Chalmers said, "I just don't feel comfortable having them in the city anymore. That's why I'm bringing up for discussion." Well, two other people agreed with him, and it went through on a 3-1 vote. Chalmers raised questions as well about long-term oversight of the camera system, addressing Cass County Sheriff Jesse Johnner directly during the meeting. Chalmers said, quote, "You're the sheriff now. The sheriff in 4 or 5, 6 years, who knows with changing demographics? We don't know who is going to be in control of the system." Other council members voiced concerns about how footage and data collected by the cameras are stored and who has access to it. Sheriff Johnner defended his department's handling of the technology, pointing to internal accountability measures. He said, "I do hope that people would trust me as a Cass County Sheriff with the track record, transparency, and openness that we've had, that if a deputy misuses it, they would be held accountable for it. We have policies in place for that." Multiple residents weighed in during the public comment period as well. Some said the cameras had caused concerns, while others said the technology had helped investigators solve cases. So we've talked a lot about the flock cameras here, and I don't know that I feel a need to go back through the whole thing. My stance on this remains fairly firm. I know people of law enforcement to be good, solid people of high character and good judgment on the whole. Can you find one or two? Of course you can. In any group, you can. There is nobody in law enforcement, in the Stefanowicz, Jesse Johnner, Sheriff Empting. There's nobody in Pete Neal's. I mean, everybody in law enforcement. They all care about the things that you care about. But they tell us that these cameras allow us to do an awful lot of things. And we've had this conversation about, well, what could happen. Sure. Yes, things could happen. But it feels like, in my mind, that we are throwing out a very helpful law enforcement tool, which can be credited now in our, just in our local community, with several cases that have been solved, or, you know, leads that have been produced that have put people in law enforcement in a great position to track things down. I don't want to see us lose that. Now, there are concerns with any system as well, but I don't remember anybody having an issue with body cameras or dashboard cameras. The same technology applies there. And I am worried, my friend, if I'm honest with you, that you are getting played. And I am getting played. We all are getting played by this hard to define, hard to quantify, hard to put your finger on effort going on from the liberal groups in our country that are trying to get us to see things their way in one way or shape. The liberals, the radicals on the left, they do not want law enforcement. They do not want good people to be able to monitor bad people. I don't understand it. I don't know why. I cannot explain it to you, but that is the case. Those same people do not want us to have artificial intelligence. I can't explain it to you. I'm just telling you they do. And those liberal groups are making a hard play for you with these very issues. Again, I'm not saying you don't ask the hard questions and you don't address the concerns. And I've tried to do that on both issues quite a bit. But if you cannot see the parallels here, then you're not looking. Why is it that liberal groups don't want law enforcement? Don't know. But these cameras help law enforcement. I know that. And without them, law enforcement does not have a tool that's important. So is this the exception, or is this just the latest in the long line of, you know, let's not do jails anymore, let's not do cops anymore, let's not do fossil fuels anymore, because those are the people that are pounding the table for this. Not saying good people like you or me or anyone else can't have questions and reservations. I'm just telling you, be aware of what's happening at the macro level here. I have no issue with the flock cameras. I don't. That's me. You might see it differently, but that's how I look at this one. And I'm disappointed that the Horace, the folks in Horace and the sheriff's office will not have this tool any longer. When we come back, justice for jurors and judges. It's a big subject. We're going to talk about it next.
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5: North Dakota Highway Patrol, Jamestown Police, and the Stutzman County Sheriff's Office holding a sobriety checkpoint Friday at a predetermined location in Stutzman County. Saturation patrols will also run Friday night. As of September 13th, the state's recorded 74 traffic fatalities this year. Sergeant Nate King says the enforcement coincides with homecoming week and the stock car stampede, urging drivers to make responsible choices. North Dakota high schools now have a new competition aimed at putting academics and activities on the same playing level. State Superintendent Levi Bachmeyer and the High School Activities Association launching the Dakota Cup. The program tracks schools across three divisions, awarding points equally between classroom performances and all 27 sanctioned sports and fine arts activities. Academic scoring measures six key areas, including attendance, graduation rates, and state test proficiency. North Dakota officials marking a major construction milestone for the new state hospital in Jamestown Tuesday. Governor Armstrong joined state leaders and legislators to sign the final structural beam before it was lifted into place. The $300 million, 140-bed facility will modernize inpatient behavioral health care and psychiatric services across the state. Construction on the new hospital is expected to be done in early of 2028. From the Flag Family Newsroom, I'm Jim Miller.
6: And on the eighth day, God looked down on his planned paradise and said, I need a caretaker. So God made a farmer.
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0: I don't know that I can remember a time in our country that a juror was vilified the way Michael Desrenville has been vilified for his role in the Lindsey Clancy case. He is apparently now getting death threats. He's being harassed. There are people showing up in his neighborhood looking for him because he decided that he wanted to use his own critical thinking skills in the Lindsey Clancy murder trial. We are pleased to be joined on the Valley Christian Counseling and Wellness phone line this morning by Ed Bartlett. And Ed is the president of an organization that works to promote fairness for people that go through the legal process, and that extends to jurors and judges as well. And he's been kind enough to join us here on the program today. He is the president of DAVIA, D-A-V-I-A, Domestic Abuse and Violence International Alliance. Mr. Bartlett, thank you for joining the show today. Good morning to you.
1: Hey, good morning to you. Great to chat with you.
0: Thanks for taking the time, sir. My question is, if you're a juror and you sign up for jury duty and you don't really sign up for it, you kind of have to do it and you try to get out of it most of the time and sometimes you can't, we're entering into some dangerous territory here if our jurors feel like they might be professionally ruined, physically threatened, or who knows what, just for doing their job and using their good faith and conscience as they do it.
1: Well, you're exactly right. And actually, if I can take a step back and look at the somewhat bigger picture, we are at a cultural crossroads right now. And this case in Massachusetts exemplifies why I say that. First of all, we have the problem of mothers killing their children. This Lindsey Clancy is not the only case in the last, you know, few weeks or few months. This is it appears to be a growing problem around the country. So that's issue number one. Issue number two was the allegation, the insistence by many of the feminist activists that the real killer was not Lindsey Clancy, even though in the trial that was an agreed upon fact. But in contrast, the feminists are saying the real killer was, guess what? The husband, Patrick Clancy, who was actually out of the house at the time that the killings took place. So
0: yes,
1: this stuff makes your head spin, but it's actually happening, and we need to take stock of what this says about our society and our culture.
0: So are we in danger here of intimidating people who might be jurors in the future who just say, look, I don't want to get into this if I try to be honest, do the right thing, and I end up getting death threats about it. This is no good for the future of our justice system.
1: Well, absolutely. I think my take on this is that most people will look at this as a one-off event, very regrettable, but they'll see this as, well, this was Massachusetts, or they'll just say this is a one-off event. But if this happens again repeatedly in other states, I think then we will see a broader fallout and reluctance of persons to be on the server on a jury.
0: What does it say about our culture, Mr. Bartlett, that we're here today in this hypercharged political environment that seems to be carrying over into issues that really shouldn't be Democrat or Republican issues, but I don't see like the young Republicans of this county being the ones who are trying to do the intimidation and the harassment. It seems to be coming, and you correct me if I'm wrong on this, because I do want to be correct if I'm wrong, but it seems like it is liberal groups and somehow this new form of women's liberation that seems to be behind things like this.
1: Well, my belief is that we need to speak frankly during times of national upheaval or national crisis. And yes, this is clearly efforts of the feminists in Massachusetts. And it was very clear because Mr. Desrenville, the holdout juror, he referred to them as this cabal as, quote, activists. So it was clear from the very beginning of the deliberations of the jury that there were six or seven women on the in the jury who really had an agenda, and the agenda was not seeking justice. The agenda was, how do we shape public opinion so that lawmakers in Massachusetts are pressured to provide even more services to pregnant women. So, yeah, I think your point is exactly right. There is a broader agenda here, and I think we need to be very clear about that.
0: Yeah, I don't want to make up something that's not there, but I just think about these things, and I'm honestly trying to remember the last time a group of conservatives, libertarians, Republicans,
1: right,
0: whatever, were behind something where there's this harassment or anger or assault in public. I'm not saying that our side has always been perfect here, but in the day and age of the year of our Lord 2026, it seems like when these things happen, it is always the liberals that have been triggered by something, and they're going to use these tactics of harassment and intimidation. So I'm not trying to, you know, politics is involved in too much. I'm not trying to proliferate that. I'm just saying what I see is pretty obvious to me that it's happening. So what do we do about this? How do we create a better climate? How do we protect these people so we can have judges too? I mean, we remember Brett Kavanaugh had the harassment about him not too long ago as well. How do we make things better? I know your organization is working on that.
1: Well, actually, you are asking the $64,000 question, and really it's the key question, because we have to be aware, and it's not just in Massachusetts. We're seeing these, you know, these trends in other states, other parts of the country. I think the first is public awareness. We need to be aware that there are groups, and they have a Marxist agenda. Let's be very clear. Their ideology is Marxist in origin, and these groups are trying to disrupt the institutions of the society, beginning with the family. They're attacking the family. They're diminishing the importance of schools, and the list goes on and on. And it is very worrisome.
0: Yeah, well, and like you say, I think times of gravity require us to be honest about things and not be scared to say that, no matter what what artillery might come our direction. Tell us a little bit about your organization and some of the things that you are doing to try to make a difference in this area.
1: Well, sure. We are the Domestic Abuse and Violence International Alliance. I know it's a long name, but that's what we are. Our website is www.end2, as in T-O, D-V, as in domestic violence, .org. I'll say it again, end2dv.org. We are an international organization because this problem of groups trying to disrupt, just take the presumption of innocence. That is a key concept of any democratic society, but there are feminists around the world trying to eliminate the presumption of innocence. So our 200 plus members around the world are working to increase public awareness, working for policy change. For example, just last week was International Falsely Accused Day. Mm. We saw how the husband of Patrick was falsely accused that he was the real killer. So false allegations is a problem. It's a global problem. And so we're tackling this issue from several directions.
0: Absolutely. I want to ask you too, Edward, about the concept of juror privacy. It used to be, when I was growing up, you didn't know who the jurors were. They were kind of kept anonymous. I suppose it's always been true that if someone really wants to leak the identity of a juror, you can. But how has that trend changed over the years, where the identity of jurors now is much more public than maybe it used to be when we were young?
1: Yeah, I mean, honestly, I have never seen a case as extreme and as outrageous as the Lindsey Clancy case that we've just been seeing. So I'm hoping that we don't have to call this a trend. I don't think it's a trend right now. But to this point, in my experience at least, jurors have enjoyed a high level of anonymity, and we have to hope and pray that continues.
0: And I do think there's, like we say so many times with law enforcement, law and order topics, that there's going to need to be justice for people, and harsh justice and swift justice for people that interfere in the legal process. If you are caught intimidating or harassing a juror, whether they're in the middle of a case or whether it's happened already, there have to be nasty fines and penalties for that to send a message of deterrence. And I would go back to, we talked about the Brett Kavanaugh story too, and there were people outside of his house. Those people, you've got a right to protest and you got a right to speak up, but you don't have a right to try to put your thumb on the scale of justice, which is happening all too often. I think a big part of this is the laws that we have and the willingness to enforce laws and send a strong message. You do not get involved with trying to tip the scales of justice unfairly.
1: And you may have heard that there's actually two or three members of the U.S. Supreme Court went to Congress specifically asking for strengthening the laws to protect their own lives from people who are sending them death threats. This is not a joke. This has really happened in Washington, D.C. So, it is very troubling, and I'm glad we're having this interview because we have to make people aware that this is not just a weird thing happening in Duxbury, Massachusetts. Yeah. It's a broader problem.
0: Well, when you've got Chuck Schumer, who then was minority leader in the Senate, saying, Kavanaugh, you're going to pay the price. You won't know what hit you if you keep moving these awful decisions. Then there's got to be a penalty for that. I don't know what it is. I'm not saying you cut the guy's head off, but there's got to be something there to say, hey, look, there are certain things, left, right, middle, doesn't matter. You don't mess with those things. Well, Mr. Bartlett, we appreciate your time. Thank you for the work that you're doing in this important area, and thank you for sharing your perspective with us today.
1: Great to chat with you today, and be in touch.
0: Sounds good. Thanks so much. That's Ed Bartlett, and joining us here talking about something very important. Back after this.
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0: 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Let's go back to the Valley Christian Counseling and Wellness phone line. Crystal wants to tell us about some good news today, she says. Good morning, Crystal.
1: Yeah, hey there. I also want to refer to Sam. He is Sam from Ellendale. I'd like to meet him tonight at the American Legion in Ellendale because we're having a steak fry. It's a lion steak fry, and it's going to start serving about 5 o'clock. We serve until 7 or at least till it's all gone. And the other thing going on in Ellendale, since Sam was talking about it, is there's an opera house in town that's over 100 years old. And there's a group of business people that are renovating it. They've put in the new windows. They've got, I mean, it's a classic, beautiful building that they're going to be able to use for functions. And he was talking about food. Well, there's the Pheasant Inns. That's a bowling alley, and they have takeout as well. A lot of people have lunch there. I stop there quite often. And there's another place called the Nodak Cafe. It's good for breakfast and lunch. And there's a new coffee shop, which I'm going to go visit to when I get there earlier this afternoon and see how that's going.
0: Okay.
1: And there's a place for barbecue ribs. So there's lots of wonderful things going on in Ellendale.
0: Chamber ambassador for Ellendale today.
1: Yeah.
0: So who's Sam, Crystal? What am I missing here? Who's this Sam you're talking about?
1: Sam was calling in a few days ago about Ellendale. The traffic is too much.
0: Sure,
1: yeah, can't get
0: had
1: a hotel
0: the concerns.
1: Room. I got a hotel room. I called right after he said that just to make sure I had a place to sleep tonight. And I booked right in at Prairie Winds.
0: Okay.
1: And there's another hotel in town called Harvest Inn. They got hardware store, lumber.
0: Yeah,
1: place.
0: No, we get you. Okay, very good. So you're
1: okay,
0: hoping to meet Sam tonight. Very good. Thank you, Crystal, for giving a call in. Safe travels getting down. To Ellendale. That was a pretty good commercial right there. I hope the good folks in Ellendale were recording that. Make a good radio spot out of that. Good stuff there. Thanks for the comments there. That opens up a phone line for you. 701-271-1100. 701-271-1100. All right. I want to hit a couple of text messages that have come in here. Good morning, Steve. Just want to point out that you don't want to say the war in Iran as it's not technically a war. If it was a war, then the military service members that have died over there would get war benefits. But seeing it's not a declared war, the families of those fallen soldiers do not get those benefits. It's not a war. It feels like a war, but it's not a war. Okay. Technically, you're probably right. I don't know. I can't fact check you in real time, but I have no reason to doubt your integrity on this. I will just tell you that to 99% of Americans who are trying to assess what's happening over there, it feels like a war. A weird one, for sure. We're not bombing anybody right now, although there's like pot shots going back and forth. I couldn't even tell you exactly what we're doing there. I guess it's diplomacy. It's not active military operations, which, call me a bloodmonger if you want to, but which is what we should be doing. It's the only way we can really end this. You can't give up. You can't walk away. That's not an option. You can't say we lose. That's not an option. So what else are you going to do? Diplomacy isn't going to work, and the president knows that. So he's got some strategy in mind. I don't understand it myself, but there's a lot that he knows that I don't know. So it's an unusual war for sure. And I think I heard yesterday he said he's going to wait until after the elections, and then he thinks that a solution or a whatever, a truce or what, some kind of settlement can be found. So I think he's trying to smoke him out, if that's true, by saying, you know, I'm just going to wait. You think the midterms are going to force my hand? No. Which I appreciate. I mean, I appreciate the sentiment. I do. I don't like $4 for gas, but I'll take it if it feels like we can get a win out of this thing. But I go back to my earlier statement. I just don't think you got a group of people that are going to give up. They don't care. If they die, they come back in another life with all the benefits that come with that. So I don't know. We'll see. But the president does not seem in any hurry to make a deal here. And then, Steve, how did the juror's name get leaked out? I always thought it was confidential when you're on a jury. I guess it is. But you know how things are. They can find out who you are, and all that takes is to get in the hands of some radical terrorist, and then there you go, out on the street, everybody knows. Shouldn't be that way. And again, this is like so many issues I talk about. We need to have harsh and strong penalties. Someone needs to get let out in handcuffs when you start threatening judges and jurors. And until you do that, you're not going to have any deterrence that really matters in the long run. All right, hour number two of the program coming up next. Best thing I heard all day, President Trump at the UN, and he was on fire.
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11: Iran's president accuses the U.S. of terrorism. I'm Dave Anthony, Fox News.
12: Our innocent people have been the targets of cowardly attacks and aggressions imposed upon our country.
11: Masoud Pezeshkian speaking at the United Nations in New York.
12: We defended ourselves with utmost strength.
11: Adding Iran will not surrender, but he believes in diplomacy the day after U.S. and Iran indirect talks. President Trump, in his U.S. speech, U.N. speech, threatened to annihilate Iran. Secretary of State Marco Rubio just told reporters,
13: every American president, and frankly every country in the world, for the most part, agrees that Iran can never have a nuclear weapon. But ultimately, no one ever does anything about it. And he's going to do something about it. And he's doing something about it. And you know, it comes at a price and at a cost. There's no doubt about it.
11: Rubio was also asked about another conflict, Ukraine, and attempts to stop attacks on energy.
13: The Ukrainians are inflicting pain on the Russians by hitting their energy sector, which is a revenue source. The Russian side is inflicting pain on the Ukrainian side by targeting their electric grid, especially as we head into winter. So there's the challenge, is that both sides have identified energy as a strategic objective.
11: Ukraine's president will address the UN today. His attacks on Russian fuel facilities helped drive up the price of diesel to a record high. China's leaders heading to Washington. President Trump will greet Xi Jinping when his plane lands later today, ahead of their talks tomorrow on trade and AI. Also on the agenda, two Americans imprisoned in China. Their wives keep pushing the president to help set them free.
14: Min Xin and Yulin Chen are the only two Americans that the Trump administration has designated wrongfully detained right now inside China. Secretary Rubio believes the Chinese government has taken these men hostage, essentially, to use as pawns in their dealing with the United States. Until very recently, both men were living ordinary family lives here in America.
11: That's Jillian Turner. 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
11: While world leaders keep addressing the UN General Assembly, President Trump's Board of Peace is also meeting. Special U.S. Envoy Steve Witkoff says the board keeps working on a long-term peace deal in Gaza, where Israel went to war in response to Hamas's deadly 2023 terror attack.
18: A year ago at the United Nations, the situation looked very different. Today, we can point to real progress, tangible. All of the hostages are home. There is a ceasefire, imperfect as it may be. But it still exists.
11: Israel's Prime Minister Benjamin Netanyahu will likely address that situation in Gaza when he speaks at the UN tomorrow, as well as Iran.
19: Remember, it was Israel and the United States that launched Operation Epic Fury against the Iranian regime back in February. And it was that 40-day bombing campaign that relied heavily on both U.S. and Israeli intelligence to take out around 40 top Iranian officials in the first day of the war. And so he's likely to discuss this very issue and the possibility of renewed conflict with Iran. We know the IDF remains on high alert over concerns that the conflict with Iran could expand once again.
11: Well, that's Fox's Trey Yingst in Tel Aviv. Hurricane Polo keeps churning out in the Pacific, one of the most powerful storms in decades out there. It's off the southern Mexican coast. It could hit Mexico early next week. And now a different weather worry.
20: The El Nino weather phenomenon is especially powerful this year. It's driving record global heat, severe droughts, wildfires, and shrinking water supplies. According to the Climate Impact Lab, which is based at the University of Chicago, that could mean 450,000 more heat-related deaths than usual. Poorer countries are expected to be worst hit. They already have food insecurity and high energy costs to deal with. And even though El Nino is expected to end by February, its fallout could be felt well into next summer.
11: That's Fox's Jonathan Savage on Wall Street. A sell-off, the Dow's down almost 200 points. I'm Dave Anthony, Fox News.
21: Increasing cloudiness today and highs are in the upper 60s. Breezy with winds south-southeast 14 to 23 with gusts reaching as high as 36 miles per hour. Tonight, showers and thunderstorms. Lows are in the mid-50s. Breezy with winds south-southeast 20 to 22 with gusts reaching 34 miles per hour. Thursday, mostly cloudy with a slight chance of showers. Highs are in the low 70s. From the Flag Skywatch Weather Center, I am meteorologist Leah Jones.
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0: Second hour of the Steve Holmstrom Show here on this Wednesday morning. Thank you, my friend, for hanging out with me. If you want to weigh in on the topics of the day, add something to the conversation, give us a compliment, criticism, anywhere in between. Glad to have you do that. 701-271-1100. 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From the text line, Steve, I'm stunned you have had no mention of Trump's meeting with the communist mayor of New York City. Well, that's probably because I didn't know that Trump had a meeting with the mayor of New York City. Thanks for letting me know. I don't have much else to say other than that. Sometimes things will happen and I am not aware of them. So thanks for shedding the light there. And I will preview a little bit here, the second hour of the show, that we are going to be touching a few bases here. I thought President Trump's speech to the UN yesterday was really effective and probably the kind of nationalism that people like me needed to hear. And it was probably the kind of honest truth that the people in the UN needed to hear. Because so many of these countries have just acquiesced to whatever their radical groups have said you have to do. Like, nobody wants to go against what the radical groups say. So you have unfettered immigration pretty much anywhere. And if you have no borders that mean anything, you don't have a country. And the president is saying in a number of different ways, that is not going to be us. And it was really good to hear that yesterday. The president has not lost his fastball when it comes to delivering speeches. That's for sure. Also, I want to talk about and ask you, am I the only one who is seeing something going on with J.D. Vance? I can't tell you what it is. I can't really explain it or even quantify it, but it just seems like he's been really quiet, and Marco Rubio seems to be moving upward in TV appearances, statements made, things like that. And so I want to talk about that a little bit here today as well. So let's get started, though, with what we normally do to kick off the 10 o'clock hour, and that is the key three. These are what I believe to be the three most consequential stories in the news cycle today. The first one comes from Steve Moore, the economist, who is a great follower on social media. He's also on a lot of news programs. He has put up a post by done by the American Redistricting Project that shows what the Congress in 2030 is going to look like based on population estimates and the current trends. These are long-range population forecasts that obviously have to play out over time. But if the trend continues over the next 3 years, what's going to happen in 2030 with Congress? Well, let's talk about who would lose congressional seats. California would lose four. They have, what are they, 53 or whatever it is. There's a ton of them already, but they would lose four. So you got that. The big winner is Texas. They will gain four. Everybody else is plus one or minus one that's going to have some change. And a lot of states are no change. North Dakota, South Dakota, you're not going to see a change there. But Minnesota, Wisconsin, and Illinois, minus one. Oregon, minus one. New York, minus one. Pennsylvania, minus one. And Delaware, minus one. Okay. Who is going to be gaining? North Carolina, plus one. Georgia, plus one. Idaho, Utah, and Arizona, plus one. Do you see any trends there? People vote with their feet before they ever vote at the ballot box. And you are seeing people that are saying, I don't want to live in California or do business in California as much as I did. They're saying the same thing about New York, Illinois, Minnesota, Oregon. And where do people want to move to? Texas and Florida. Texas and Florida. And you think Texas with the heat, but northern part of Texas is really about level with southern Missouri. So the weather's not all that crazy, and Texas still is a good common sense state. I don't believe the polls that say Tallarico is going to win there. I know Paxson's not super strong in a lot of people's eyes, but Texas is, I just don't see Texas voting blue in a Senate race. Just can't see that happening. So anyway, that's story number one. Story number two, talked about this in our first hour, is that the Horace City Council has become the first city in the metro area to ban flock cameras. They voted 3-1 at their city council meeting to remove the cameras from the community. There's been obviously a lot of debate everywhere, this show included, and council member Chad Chalmers brought the measure forward, arguing that civil liberties are at risk with the automated license plate readers. And it went through on a 3-1 vote. Sheriff Jesse Johnner was at the meeting, said, hey, these tools help us. Don't do it. Asking you don't do it. They voted to do it anyway. If you are in Horace today, I would love to hear from you. Or if you're from Horace, you know, be in the city right now. Are you happy about this? Are you glad? If you're a Horace resident, that the cameras, the flock cameras, will not be part of your law enforcement presence there. Curious how that goes. 3-1, you'd like to think that reflects the mindset of the community. So 75-25 issue, it looks like, at least among council members. If you are a Horace resident, do you agree with that? Do you think it's 3-1 on this deal? And how do you feel about it? We'd love to hear from you. 701-271-1100. Story number three is this one. If you've been to Willmar, Minnesota, you can't find a more quiet, laid-back, traditional value community. Well, two men are dead, and another was critically injured in a drive-by shooting in Willmar on Monday night. Alpha News reports that a source tells them that all of the individuals involved were of Somali descent. Dispatch audio described the suspects as three black males in a black sports car. And dispatch audio indicated about 30 shots were fired. This is one of those stories where you say, wait a minute, what happened at the Kandiyohi County Fairgrounds? What in the 8 o'clock on a Monday night? It's barely even dark there. One person shot in the chest, another was struggling to breathe. And Willmar police put out a note that basically confirmed the whole thing. They say that emergency personnel arrived on scene, began providing life-saving measures to two males. One was 19, the other was 20, both from Willmar. So it's not like they were traveling through, and they were transported by hospital to the hospital by an ambulance. One pronounced dead at the hospital. The other is in critical condition. A third party, 19-year-old male from Willmar, was transported to the hospital by a personal vehicle, and that person was pronounced dead at the hospital a short time later. There's still a lot that is not known, but police believe this is an isolated incident. It was not a random act of violence. Police do not believe there is a current public threat. The case remains under investigation. A post shared with Alpha News named Kasir, Yasir, and Guled in connection to the incident indicated they were the deceased and injured parties. I think you know me well enough to know by now that

0: die on the hill of saying you can't say we're going to deport an entire nationality of people in our country. It's not constitutional, and it's not who we are as Americans. But what we can do is we can have strong justice standards. And when there is a group of people that is committing crimes at a higher rate per capita than any other, you have to be honest and say, this is happening and we cannot bury our head in the sand or refuse to say it. That's not racism. It's not bigotry. It's data analysis. And we need, again, strong laws, strong cops, strong judges, and strong jails so that we can incarcerate and put these people away. More after this.
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0: right, weekend's coming up here in a few days, and when it gets here, you're going to want to make sure that you are ready for action. 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Click on Big Deals. Grant is on the phone line, the Valley Christian Counseling and Wellness phone line. He wants to chime in on the conversations we're having about Somali gangs today. Grant, good morning. Welcome to the show.
1: Hey, Steve. Here's the whole conundrum is you got a group of people, and there's also other groups that do not want to assimilate

0: with the United States patriotism and participating in society.
1: Yeah.
0: And then you want to use the extreme, the levers of judicial and this and that. Well, you got too many people that they said, oh, well, I got to be blind. We got to give them rights. We got to go through the court. And now all the courts are clogged up for people that actually need to use it. And we're in this conundrum of never being able to use our rights. So if you were to deport all these people that are only here to get benefits and they ship it back home, whatever, they're voting blocks for the Democratic Party.
1: Yeah.
0: And that's it.
1: Yeah, so it goes back to at the very beginning, Grant, sorry, I thought you were done there. It goes back at the very beginning to your immigration policy to begin with. And I think we would all agree, at least 99% of people who listen to this show, that we were horribly lax, if not, criminal or fraudulent or whatever, about our criteria. There was no thought given at all to who are the people we're bringing in, where are they coming from, what do they think about America in those places, are they going to be people that will come here looking at this as an opportunity that they should be proud to be part of this country or just a chance to make some money. So we've screwed that up so badly in our country, but elections have consequences. That's what happens when you vote in candidates on the left. So you start there, but at when you get to today, as we're sitting here on September 23rd, 2026, there's only so much you can do once people are in this country. But what you can do are the things that I'm talking about, Grant. That's what I'm saying. That's kind of our only chance to do it the right way. And if you want to deport an entire, you know, nationality of people or whatever, you've got to have some sort of constitutional grounds for doing that. And there's obviously none that work there. So all you have left is to make sure you got good cops, good jails, good judges, good laws.
0: And you have the communist DNC, which most of them are in the judicial seat as the insurance to keep the machine going forward to drive us off the cliff of right into communism. Because these people are only here to vote one way. And that's the game. So we need to have, again, retired judges and lawyers got to step up. And if you want the country to benefit like you have, that's your patriotic duty.
1: Yeah, good point. I would also say this. We know someone in our community here who is of Somali descent who happens to be a Republican. It's not every other one kind of a deal, but there are people here. I think that a true conservative, and I would even say a person of faith, would say to themselves, why don't we reach out to people in this community and try to tell them, like, okay, you can try to steal for a little bit of time, but you're going to generally get caught in this country sooner or later, and many of the people have. The problem I have and the frustration I have with conservatives is we don't talk about why our ways work, and we don't talk about what is offered with, you know, small government, low taxes, personal freedom, liberty, and all of that. There are, I'm sure, a number of people in the Somali community who don't want to listen to any of that. I get all of that. But there are people, I'm sure of it, who do. And I think if conservatives were better at outlining why our ways work and why they give you the most possible return in this country, I think we have a better chance of having people say, you know what, maybe I'm not going to vote blue next time.
0: Isn't that kind of like what Jesus's whole mission was to get as many believers as he could? Yet we still have the decision to follow or not. Mm-hmm. So we can. It's a good idea, but they still have to make that decision. And overall, there's a lot of making poor decisions.
1: Yeah.
0: And these people are getting the benefit of our Constitution to use our rights against us. And you do not get to have the benefit of the Constitution if you're going to abuse it. And we are a gracious people, Steve.
1: Yeah.
0: The United States is.
1: Oh, 100% we are.
0: We do not deserve this anymore. And we got to have retired judges, lawyers, and leaders stand up and say, no more. That's it. And if you got one Somali guy that's doing good or whatever, well, is he going to be the one that tries to convince 50,000 population in a metro to stop stealing?
1: No, I get
0: extorting?
1: It.
0: Extorting?
1: Yeah.
0: That's culture.
1: It is culture. Yeah, it is a spiritual battle to me. It comes back to this all the time because when you have people, I mean, we've said this a million times. 25 years ago, you felt like Democrats and Republicans saw things a little differently, but they still wanted the same things. Nowadays, Republicans and Democrats do not want the same things. The things that we know on the right to be virtuous, not that we're perfect at following all these things all the time, of course we're not, but we still have an inherent understanding of honesty, integrity, work, respect for other people. You may not go to church every Sunday, but this is one nation under God. The other side doesn't believe any of that anymore. And there is so much fraud, there's so much misdirection on that side that if they are determined to find a way to get enough money together to overtake Minneapolis, which I believe has happened, there's not much that you and I can do about it, or even a good Republican in Minneapolis, and there are some there. That's why we pray. I don't know that we can explain the election of 2024 any other way than God somehow said, okay, enough. I've got to make something happen here, and so I'm going to spare President Trump the bullet, and he's going to win the election. And I believe that can happen over and over again. But you're right, Grant. It's a tricky discussion, and it's a long way home. But as long as God's still on the throne, I don't give up about anything in any particular part of the country or any city seeing the light at some point. I don't know how we do it in Minneapolis, because you got 10 absolute wackos on that city council. They make the mayor look like he's a conservative. So I'm not giving up, but it's a tough slog. Grant, last comment on this?
0: Yeah, Steve. Well, we're supposed to encourage each other towards Jesus for sure, and it does come with consequences, but we're trying to do it in a loving way. But when we walk around and we're getting our heads cut off, we do have the right to stand up for each other. And if you want to nip Minneapolis in the butt, you take Tim Walz out in handcuffs. I mean, that's how it happens. Yeah. And then whatever the DA is, they're no good.
1: Yeah.
0: They're leading us astray.
1: Well,
0: and we deserve better than that.
1: You're right. Grant, thanks for calling. I will say this. The border and illegal immigration was something that the Democrats felt like, I don't think the American people are really paying that much attention. I don't think that it matters enough to them that they're going to like Donald Trump. And they were wrong. It did. At some point in Minnesota, people will wake up to this and say, you know what? It seems like there is way too much here. We've got to change something. I don't know what, but something is going to need to change. And if the right candidate can come along and say, we dignify all people, but we're going to be tough on areas, neighborhoods, demographics that are completely running off the rails. It can happen. I believe it will someday in Minnesota. I just don't know when. Back after this.
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5: From the Flag Family News Center, I'm Chris Larson. Data center developer Armada is targeting rapid global expansion with its latest modular computing system named Orion. Armada CEO Dan Wright explains.
6: It's our most powerful modular data center yet, and the most powerful modular data center in the world. 10 megawatts per unit, able to deploy extremely fast in months instead of years.
5: Wright says deploying units directly near existing energy sources does allow systems to scale up capacity significantly faster than traditional builds. North Dakota Attorney General Drew Wrigley is urging residents to check if they qualify for compensation from a $96 million drug settlement. A multi-state coalition reached the agreement over alleged price inflation. Consumers who bought eligible generic medications between 2009 and 2019 can check eligibility at aggenericdrugs.com. And Governor Tim Walz joined leaders in Roseville to break ground on a new Minnesota State Patrol headquarters. The dedicated facility will consolidate operations, training, and emergency response in a single location for over 800 staff. Officials say the milestone builds on recent public safety investments as statewide violent crime falls.
7: Increasing cloudiness today and highs are in the upper 60s. Breezy with winds south-southeast 14 to 23 with gusts reaching as high as 36 miles per hour. Tonight, showers and thunderstorms. Lows are in the mid-50s. Breezy with winds south-southeast 20 to 22 with gusts reaching 34 miles per hour. Thursday, mostly cloudy with a slight chance of showers. Highs are in the low 70s. From the Flag Skywatch Weather Center, I am meteorologist Leah Jones.

0: 701-271-1100 is the Valley Christian Counseling and Wellness phone line. You can text me at that number as well. Some folks are weighing in on the flock camera discussion, and I'm asking you today, if you are a Horace resident, how do you feel about your city commission, saying that we are going to ban the flock cameras in our city, a tool that law enforcement very much wants to have, but has drawn criticism from many about how it's being done and how it could be used, the risks and so forth. So I want to hear from you. Do you feel safer in Horace today, less safe, or about the same? It would be another way to answer it here. So here we go on the comments. Steve, I'm absolutely delighted that Horace voted to remove flock cameras from their town. Hopefully more towns and cities, including Fargo, follow suit. Okay, well, that's great, but you don't live there. Do you feel... That's why I want to talk to the people of Horace. But hey, don't get me wrong. I'm glad for the comment. I'm just saying I want to hear from people in Horace today. Steve, Horace doesn't even have their own police department. Despite all their growth, now they don't even have cameras catching mischief, stolen cars, accidents, and drug deals. Well, again, another comment from someone who did live in Horace, but a valuable comment, just like the first one. And then somebody decided to post their same comment twice. Steve, I'm currently down in Surprise, Arizona. You lucky dog. Ugh. Seasonal home. Out for a walk when I heard on your show that Horace is getting rid of flock cameras. Just the other day, there was a local news story about an 18-year-old shot and killed at a house party in Casa Grande, Arizona. The suspected 16-year-old shooter was apprehended in just about 2 hours because of flock cameras. Really enjoy your show. Have a great day. Thank you to Dean, who signed his text message. Well, first of all, thank you for rubbing it in today that you're down in Arizona. Although we've had yesterday was beautiful, wasn't it? Yesterday, like last night. Oh, so Dean, you're a smart guy for having a seasonal home, but you're missing one of the best times of the year. But thank you for that. Yeah, that's my point, you guys, on this. The downside on the flock cameras just seems to me to be very manageable and not unlike many of the other risks that we have with video technology. I don't know. I get it. I get where, but I don't understand it. And why are we so worried? I didn't hear a thing about body cameras or dash cam. In fact, the liberals wanted these things because they didn't trust law enforcement. Oh, we got to get cameras on everybody. Have the cameras. Okay, well, now we got the cameras, and now they want to go the other way, and so many people are buying into that. I don't get it. I'm not criticizing anybody because I know you have your reasons, but you and I are seeing different things. That's just me. Steve, I wonder, different subject here. Steve, I wonder how Tim Walz likes Amy Klobuchar's commercials that say she's going to audit his government first thing if she wins. And it's time for action, not excuses. Kind of cracks me up since she's talking about the Democrats who've been in charge for the last 8 years. Amen. So true. Yeah, that's the whole thing. And if it was so important to be checking things and auditing things, where you been, Amy Klobuchar, standing up for the people? I get it. You're a U.S. senator and not somebody in the... state legislature, but at some point, get off your rear end and say something if it's important to you. Or maybe it isn't all that important in the long run. Steve, have you seen the latest averages on Real Clear Politics, U.S. Senate race? Peggy Flanagan, 1.8% lead over Michelle Tafoya. For Governor Klobuchar, +7 over Lisa Daymuth. Minnesota Attorney General Ron Schutz, +2 over Keith Ellison. Help stop Islam, vote and donate today. And then this person says, vote for Ron for attorney general. Well, that's kind of what I'm saying is at some point, the people of Minnesota will stand up and say, we've had enough. And we might be getting there with the shoot. Nobody knows who Ron Schutz is. I mean, typically you've got no shot to win against an established incumbent who is polled very strong. in recent races until this one. You don't typically see that candidate down two to somebody that nobody's ever heard of before, and you're seeing it there. I and the Scott Jensen race, right? I mean, there's a few of them, and we may not win them all. We won't win them all. I don't think that Klobuchar can be beat. I hope I'm wrong. Would love to eat a little crow on that, but I don't think it's possible. I still think no matter what the numbers say, that Flanagan and Ellison are solid favorites to win. I just, whether it's the number of people that will actually come out and vote, whether it's shenanigans, I don't know. I guess I'll just believe it when I see it. But there is a day when it will happen, and maybe we've got something. If we could get Michelle Tafoya across the finish line, that would send a shockwave through our country and certainly the state of Minnesota. And I think then you would see, and Michelle's talked about this on our show, I think you would see future successes. It swung so hard to the left, and no matter how in the bag you are for the liberal side of things, you have to look at Minnesota objectively and say, we've got big problems. We've got problems in business, the tax base, crime, fraud, the economic health. I guess that's the economic base. But there are a number of things that the independents and moderates, which decide every election, and certainly in Minnesota they do, these are things that at some point they stand up and say, no, I'm done. We need something different. We're not ready for all of the stuff that comes with a Peggy Flanagan. So let's give Tafoya a shot, see how this goes. At some point that happens. I don't know if it's this time, but boy, she's gaining fast in all these polls. Polls don't always mean everything, but when every poll says the same thing, well, maybe there's something there to watch. Let's go to the Valley Christian Counseling and Wellness phone line. Henry is on the line. We'll have to talk about the flock cameras. Henry, do you live in Horace?
1: No, I disclosed that when I called in.
0: No problem. No worries. I just wanted to know what your thoughts are on this. Do you think Horace is more safe, less safe, or about the same today versus yesterday?
1: Well, obviously less safe. I want to just take it at a 30,000-foot observation. This is all from Obama and Biden, and everybody can freak out and have their little trigger points, but this is exactly it. There's no trust in government. There's no trust. Something as simple as cameras on the street to catch criminals and mischief, and we can't trust it anymore because we don't know what our government's doing because we can't trust our government. So once again, the communists won in the battle, and the same thing with COVID. Take vaccinations, take everything else. Once again, they won because all they have to do is cause distrust in our government, which our government is built on Christianity and faith and trust. And once they destroy that, you have nothing.
0: Mm. Well, a lot of good points. I'm nodding along with a lot of that. Toward the end, I'm not sure I've been completely following you. Our government was built on all those things. I don't know that our government is full of those things now, but at its essence, that's what we have been built on. And there's a lot of people like you and me, Henry, that are not giving up bringing those things back. And you can't get frustrated, down, sad, discouraged, whatever. You got to keep fighting.
1: What's that, Clancy, the lady that killed her three babies? Another good example. Those three women jurors, if it's true what you read about and see on the news, went in there with an agenda. It wasn't about being guilty or not guilty. It was about advancing these sick rights, which they say are women's rights, but they're not. So, again, they infiltrate all the things that it, when you were called to tell the truth, the whole truth, you're not supposed to lie. When you're asked to do your civic duty and show up for jury duty, you're supposed to listen to the facts and go on the facts.
0: Yeah.
1: Not go in with a preconceived notion and lie that you don't have one and then say she's not guilty. I don't care what you had. You killed your three kids and you admitted to it.
0: Yeah. Henry, I appreciate the call today. Thank you for weighing in on this. You're saying you're saying something that I have been saying. And look, I need to be careful here because I am I'm getting after a few of you here on this thing. And but it's coming off that way, I think. I'm just asking you to realize this. Feel how you feel. I'm not asking you to change your opinion on data centers, artificial intelligence, flock cameras, anything. But just be aware that they are playing you. and they are making a play for you and your vote on these issues, and they want you to say, man, the Republicans have gone the other way on this, and I'm nervous, and they're playing on a reasonable skepticism that we might have, but they are using that to say, okay, flock cameras, like Henry said, we don't want you to trust law enforcement anymore. That is a tenet from their playbook, that they don't like law enforcement. And somehow they're playing that against this essence of freedom and personal liberty that we believe on the right. But at some point you say, yeah, okay, I've got some freedom, but the policeman has a freedom to arrest me if I've done something wrong too. They're taking the things that we hold true and dear, and they're sort of perverting those things in order to get you to feel like, okay, we can't trust law enforcement. And I'm hearing this audience sending in text messages, well, what if the cops are looking at that video and they're using it to go after their former girlfriends or whatever? Like, yeah, true. And I could get hit by a meteor when I'm walking outside today too. And I heard none of this when body cameras and dash cam videos came up. I heard none of this from anybody in this audience. I wouldn't have gotten one text message about it, and I didn't. We were doing radio at this point. But now all of a sudden we're getting paranoid of things, and I get it. The government's done what it's done, and it's overreached itself and all of that. I'm just saying, be aware of what's happening, because when you stand in the way of technology advancing, when you stand in the way of law enforcement, you are playing right into their hands. Now, if you got a good reason for doing it, I'm not trying to talk you out of it, but make sure that you look at the whole picture and say, am I being governed by my emotions here, or am I using my logic to do this? And if you come to that point and you say, I'm still in the right spot, fine, good. That's all I'm asking you to do. But I think they're playing off of fear to you to try to get you to see things their way. Just being honest with you about that might tick you off, might make you pump your fist. I don't know. I'm just trying to be honest about this. But I'm with Henry on this thing. Let's let law enforcement do their job. Have the cameras where they need to. Monitor where they are. Obviously, if the camera's pointing at a house, in your bedroom window, we don't want that. And that can be monitored. Let's not throw the whole solution out, because there could be a potential issue with it at some point. Back with more after this.
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0: 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All right, so the president yesterday addressing the United Nations, and what I love most about President Trump is that he never stops. He never stops. If you don't like anything about him, that's probably the thing you hate most about him. But this guy never stops pounding the table for American exceptionalism, and he did it yesterday. There are three cuts I want to play for you. And the first one is something else I really appreciate, is he's standing up for people of the Christian faith in our country, and he is not shy about that. As I've told you before, I don't know where he stands, what his faith story is. But when I see him going into the most public of places, the biggest of world stages where everybody's watching him, and he dignifies Christianity and its value to our country, that means a lot to me.
1: The craven hypocrites of Human Rights Council have little to say about the persecution of Christians. I mean, Christians are being persecuted all over the world. It's not even believable. I never thought I'd say it. But it's been happening for a long time. So this is persecution of Christians, or the crimes of the world's most repressive regimes, yet they want America to open up our borders to gangs and criminals from world's most dangerous places. They want the worst people to come in from the worst places on earth, and we don't do it anymore. We did do it, but we don't do that anymore.
0: No, we don't. Very thankful for that. He also went on to talk a little bit about how some countries in the UN have allowed their societies to fall apart just because they're scared to say no to something then they might get criticized for when it comes to immigration.
1: It is deeply ironic that the United Nations has an entire institution, the UNESCO group of people and countries, devoted to protecting cultural heritage, yet with their ceaseless promotion of mass migration, these globalists are actively destroying the greatest cultures and most extraordinary heritage in all of history. There is no human right to illegal immigration, but there is a right to remain a sovereign nation, and we want to remain a sovereign nation, and so should you.
0: Mm-hmm. Again, well said. And one of his final comments here, actually kind of wrapping up his speech. So he's called out a lot of people, and you're wondering if anybody's, is there going to be one person clapping for him? America first. America is the best. America over everybody else, and here's how this finished up.
1: We refuse to shrink from our duties to our people. Then together, through bold action, we will make this world far safer and a far better place. We will leave our nations far stronger. We will grow our economies far bigger. And we will not just speak of peace, prosperity, and justice here at the United Nations. We will stand for them all over the world. Together, we will build a future for our people that is brighter, more hopeful, and more magnificent than ever before. Thank you. God bless the nations of the world, and God bless America. Thank you very much, everybody.
0: All right. I don't know that that's a rousing enthusiasm there, but that was more than a little golf clap that the president got there. I love that. We will not just speak of peace, prosperity, and justice here at the UN. We will stand for those things all over the world. Love it. You got to stand and refuse to shrink from our duties to our people. And that's one thing you can say about this president. He does not back down, and he is fighting for the people of this country that still believe in the things that made the country great to begin with. All right, Jack in Indianapolis. Wow, that's a long-distance call. We appreciate it. Wants to get the final word in. Jack, about 30 seconds for you. What do you got, my friend?
2: Hey, thanks. Same issues here in Indianapolis. I'm far-leaning to the right. I don't want cameras either. Seems like the cops really want what's in my back pocket. They don't go after criminals. You know, politicians aren't going to let them either. That's my opinion.
0: Okay. Well, thanks for calling, Jack. Appreciate you calling in, and I'm glad you found our program.
2: Have a nice day.
0: Okay, you too. Thanks so much. All right, that's the last word of the day from Jack on the Flock cameras. So appreciate the good comments on this today. This is a conversation that's not going away, and I'm not going to tell anybody they're wrong. I've told you how I see it. I respect you, and I'm glad that you've got the opinions that you have, and if they are different from mine, keep bringing them, because I keep listening. And over time, you hear things, you say, okay, that makes sense to me. So we're all working it out together. So thanks for doing that again here today. Be back again tomorrow. Stay tuned. The What's On Your Mind program is coming up next. Have a great day, my friend, and keep on flying that flag.
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12: Iran remains defiant. I'm Lisa Brady, Fox News. President Masoud Pezeshkian telling the UN General Assembly peace will not come on the field of battle.
13: Iran cannot be made to surrender. Iran has never, ever been an aggressor, has never started a war, and has always shown her commitment to the negotiating table.
12: This despite Iran's continued support of terror proxies. Pezeshkian's speech a day after President Trump threatened possible annihilation in his address.
13: Iran must be understood by Mr. Trump and those who seek to bully us that we are ready for dialogue and diplomacy and negotiations without accepting the language of force.
12: U.S. and Iranian officials had indirect talks yesterday. Secretary of State Rubio calling it largely an exchange of ideas and messages and telling reporters the U.S. will continue to defend and hold the Strait of Hormuz open. Outside the U.N., a protest against the Iranian regime.
14: These are protesters from the largest Iranian opposition group, the National Council of Resistance of Iran. They've held 2 days of protest here, thousands trying to get their message out, backing President Trump's tough stance. They say the goal should be to finally, after all these years, topple the theocratic Islamic revolutionaries that have crushed the Iranian people.
12: Fox's Eric Shawn. Later today, President Trump plans to do something rare, personally greet a foreign leader arriving at Joint Base Andrews for a state visit, China's President Xi. But their summit could get testy.
15: The biggest sore spot in this town for Republicans, typically aligned with President Trump on foreign policy, is that China has reportedly been helping Iran with some intel, providing intel that Iran wouldn't otherwise have, that has been used to attack American interests with deadly results near Iran.
12: Fox's Peter Ducey at the White House. 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
12: Former Hollywood producer Harvey Weinstein just sentenced to 15 years in prison in the retrial of a New York case that ended with Weinstein again convicted of a sex crime against a TV production assistant after his original conviction was overturned. Now 74, Weinstein is also awaiting resentencing in a separate California rape case. Police in Mississippi make another arrest in the death of a black woman found hanging from a tree.
19: Police in Jackson, Mississippi say a second man is now jailed for alleged involvement in the death of a woman found hanged from a tree in the yard of an abandoned home last month. 25-year-old Ernest Lloyd Jr. was arrested Tuesday. 51-year-old Sharquez Ratliff had been arrested earlier this month and is being held without bond. Police say a third suspect is now being sought. The victim is identified as 29-year-old Tasia Fortune, who was a mother of four, but whose family says struggled with homelessness in recent years. Evan Brown, Fox News.
12: The first suspect was arrested on murder charges and pleaded not guilty. A Virginia county makes it tougher for data centers to be approved.
20: The Prince William County Board of Supervisors voted unanimously to end automatic approvals of data center projects, now requiring special use permits for new projects built outside of their data center opportunity zone created a decade ago. Ahead of the vote, members of the public like Mindy Diepenbrock with the Save Braemar Coalition protested a planned upgrade to a gas-insulated substation, telling Fox 5 DC.
21: I hope that they remember who they represent, and that's the people. And the people do not want this. We're done. We don't want any more.
20: The Board of Supervisors denied Dominion Energy's request to upgrade the substation. The company said in a statement, as electricity demand grows, projects like this one are essential to maintaining a reliable grid.
12: Fox's Jessica Rosenthal. There's a sell-off on Wall Street. Right now, the Dow's down 333, the NASDAQ down 277. And Lisa Brady, Fox News.
22: Increasing cloudiness today and highs are in the upper 60s. Breezy with winds south-southeast 14 to 23 with gusts reaching as high as 36 miles per hour. Tonight, showers and thunderstorms. Lows are in the mid-50s. Breezy with winds south-southeast 20 to 22 with gusts reaching 34 miles per hour. Thursday, mostly cloudy with a slight chance of showers. Highs are in the low 70s. From the Flag Skywatch Weather Center, I am meteorologist Leah Jones.
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1: All right, not Scott Henin, but I am Chris Larson, filling in for Scotty today. Welcome to What's on Your Mind, 701-271-1100. That is 701-271-1100. The nice thing about that, you can either text us or call us on that number. Get your question in. If you have a question for Governor Kelly Armstrong, he's coming up here in just a moment. Get in now, 701-271-1100. Co-piloting here on What's on Your Mind is Kevin Flynn. Kev, how are you doing this morning?
2: Good, buddy.
1: Good. Hump day. It's great. It is hump day. Great to have you with us. And now let's bring into the show, without any further ado, the governor of the great state of North Dakota, Governor Kelly Armstrong. Governor, how are you doing, my friend?
3: I'm doing great, Chris. Good to see you.
1: Hey, good to see you. It's been a while.
3: It has.
1: Hey, a lot of news coming out of the governor's office this morning, and so why don't we jump right into it? You've got yourself, you've named a new workforce commissioner this morning, and Katie Ralston Howe. First of all, I've known Katie for years, Governor. She's a great member of your team, but let's first of all, on a wide range here, let's talk a little bit about why the decision to name her as the workforce commissioner.
3: Well, right away when we got in here, we started the workforce sub-cabinet, and they have the Workforce Development Council. And obviously, since essentially 2010, when the oil boom first started in North Dakota, you know, we have been facing workforce challenges in the state of North Dakota since then, and have a lot of different people and a lot of different programs, both in the private sector and in state government, that have been working to deal with that. Everything from higher ed, K through 12. You know, we've invested $88 million in match funding for CTE schools over the last 5 years. But what we figured out over the last couple of years is that we have a lot of these programs, but we don't have a front door. And we don't have a place where employers can go, our employees can go, our high school graduates or college graduates, or any of those things, in where we can meet like a willing buyer and a willing seller. And so we can do some of this informally. I can do that. But what we're going to do is we're going to ask the legislature to take the workforce programs out of Commerce, out of DPI, out of DHHS, and create a one-stop shop in North Dakota and put job service, which is currently a cabinet level position, underneath the Office of Workforce Development, and kind of centralize and restructure how we deliver workforce services, both federal and state, at the state level.
1: And now you talked about that front door that is already available now through a new website that has been launched that's really going to allow residents, business owners, people looking for services to be able to find everything in that one-stop shop at ndwin.gov.
3: Yeah, it's really great. And the technology, I think CTE has a different mission than K through 12, than higher ed, than, you know, local chambers, local EDCs. But we're all working towards the same thing, which is figure out how we get more high school seniors to either stay in North Dakota and build their lives and careers here, or if they do leave, come back to North Dakota when they're ready to continue their education or continue their career. And, we have to home grow our own talent, but we also have to recruit people. We have to do all of that. I always tell people I'm the first governor who's ever ran not on jobs, but on workforce. And it's the number one headwind we hear from just about anybody who wants to expand their business in North Dakota. It's not just a North Dakota issue. It's a national issue. And whoever figures out how to do this best is going to be really in a strategic advantage as we move forward over the next 10, 20, 30 years.
1: Well, we always go to our callers here on What's on Your Mind because it's that program. We have a caller for you, Governor Dakota Davenport. Welcome to What's on Your Mind. Your question for Governor Kelly Armstrong.
4: Would you please clarify what measure number one is and what is it going to do? What is the reason for it to even be brought up?
3: So measure one.
1: Go ahead. Anything at last on the workforce, and then we'll address measure one.
3: I think this is really exciting. Like I said, there's a lot of ways we can start doing some of this work informally, but we're going to have to work very closely with the legislature to make sure we set this up in a way where we streamline these programs. We're not trying to grow government. We're actually trying to make government more efficient in that we have workforce development programs that exist throughout different agencies in government, and we want to bring them all under one house so everybody is understanding what our employers need, what our future employees want, and we can drive that conversation forward in a more efficient and accountable manner.
1: All right, let's address Dakota's question. Measure one, which is going to be in the November ballot, Governor.
3: If Measure One is on the ballot, and all Measure One says is in order to change the North Dakota Constitution, you need 60% of the vote instead of 50% plus one vote. I personally think it's a really good idea. I think that you can still do statutory initiative measures. You can do recall petitions. You can do all of that. It doesn't change anything for ballot access. But our Constitution should not be subject to the political whims of the day. It is the baseline governing document of North Dakota. And I think we have found over time that there are a lot of out-of-state special interests that think they can change our Constitution for less money than it costs to put a commercial on TV in San Francisco over the course of a weekend.
1: So that question from Dakota, that opens up a phone line at 701-271-1100. Governor, in your conversations you had asked all of your departments for a 10% budget reduction. My question on that is based on the recent revenue that was gained from oil prices going up, is that still necessary, that 10% reduction?
3: First of all, we didn't ask all the agencies for 10% reduction. We asked for 3% or 10% based on the size of the agency. And the reason for that is because I think across the board cuts, regardless of the size of the agency, aren't really the same thing. But yes, and the reason is because we have a structural deficiency in the North Dakota budget, and that is what we use, what is called general fund revenue and general fund expenses. And over the last 20 years, with this incredible wealth that we have discovered from the oil boom, we have had the opportunity to use one-time money, which oil money really is, and to do ongoing expenses. So we're going to continue down that path. We can't have 15% growth in government every biennium. People have become accustomed to some good delivery of services, but we're going to have to figure out how to do that with a more realistic revenue picture.
1: Texter says employers want more qualified or cheaper qualified labor. Workers want more compensation. Again, going back to that workforce discussion, what do you say to that, Governor?
3: Well, I think North Dakota is, in a pretty good position. I think wages in North Dakota have been really good. But at the end of the day, we need to make sure that we are developing the workforce with the talents that the labor market needs. And by the way, this is everything. I always tell people, you can't grow a community if you don't have safe streets, good schools, and access to health care. So this covers the spectrum. This covers anybody from graduating from high school to a postgraduate degree. We quite frankly need all of those jobs in North Dakota, and we want to create a scenario where we can put those people in place. At the end of the day, I want every single senior in high school in the state of North Dakota to know that they have an opportunity to stay here or come back here if they want. We'll solve this problem by capturing more North Dakota kids that build their life and their careers in North Dakota, but we will also need to recruit and retain talent of people who want to come to North Dakota and work.
1: 701-271-1100. Text or call us now. You know, we talk about workforce, and one of the most important sectors of that is the education world. And I have been so excited to see the most recent Teacher of the Year do such great things. Of course, I'm talking about Franny Tunseth out of Mayport CG. Now, you're getting ready to announce the newest Teacher of the Year. Talk about that program and the importance that those teachers do in really in tying all of this together, the workforce.
3: Yeah, I mean, at the end of the day, I think one of the best things we did last session was getting cell phones out of schools. I think teachers are best when they're educating and not being the cell phone police, but we're going to have all the candidates over for lunch at the governor's residence tomorrow. We'll make the announcement, I think, tomorrow afternoon. And we're really excited.

0: 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Text us, call us. This is What's On Your Mind. I'm Chris Larson in for Scott Hennen. Back next.
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0: back and what's on your mind? 20 minutes past the hour, 701-271-1100. Governor Kelly Armstrong with us, another segment. Governor, we got a call from Tim in Bismarck. Tim, what's on your mind?
1: Hey, Governor Armstrong, good morning. I got a question for you. In Bismarck, Chara's restaurant, the owner put out a video this morning. Supposedly one or a couple of his employees have been detained by ICE. Have you been contacted about this, and do you know what's going on? I mean, Chara's is a great restaurant in town, and they actually have closed down now for a few days because of this.
2: I actually like Chara's. It's fantastic food. We got notified of it this morning. We were at a workforce council. So, yeah, we're still trying to figure out what's going on down there. I just found out about it, I suppose, an hour ago. So we're trying to get some information and find out what exactly happened.
0: Thanks, Tim.
1: I mean, it's getting a lot of bad press and stuff right now. But unfortunately, it could be just something that is paperwork that, you know, but Hopefully they can get it fixed. I'm hoping that we can, you know, get it back up and running. So thank you for your time.
2: Yeah, well, I mean, and back in another life, I used to do this work. And so, all I've seen is the Facebook feed, and obviously they're very concerned. But until we know more about it, it's really hard to comment on what actually happened.
0: Thanks, Tim. That opens up a line for you at 701-271-1100. Let's go to John at Cooperstown.

0: John, on with Governor Kelly Armstrong, and what's on your mind?
1: Yeah, morning, Governor. How are you this morning?
2: I'm great. How are you, John?
1: I'm here physically, not mentally. I got a question. You're talking about the workforce. A lot of these places don't pay enough for people to get decent housing around here. I mean, $1,900 a month for rent is a little outrageous. Some of these places don't even pay enough to pay $1,000 a month rent, let alone, you know, trying to survive and put food in their mouth. What can be done about that? It's getting ridiculous.
2: Well, I mean, affordable housing, we had a package last session that didn't quite make it through. We're gonna come back again with something similar as far as the affordable housing side. But I mean, eventually, if you can't, I mean, one of the problems with workforce is one, finding the people to do it. Two is agreeing on what it costs to hire that person to do that job. And creating more in the pipeline helps all of that. But affordable housing, there's not a community in North Dakota that doesn't have affordable housing issues. They're just not the same in every community. So we're gonna continue. We had what we called our home program last session. We're revamping it a little bit, but we're gonna bring it again. But affordable housing has to be a part of that. And actually, one of the things that we're talking about in this workforce development is paid internships for, you know, some of that work, like roofing and some of the finish work. You know, Grafton does a really good job of teaching that at their VOTAC school. But we'd like to create a scenario where some of those kids could get paid to do that work after they're out of school. And so you can't attack this from just one position. You have to be able to look at it from a holistic approach and try and get more on the market. Not the least of which, by the way, is our property tax relief package. If we can get more people that can afford starter homes because we lower the property taxes on primary residences, that should also free up capacity in the rental space as well.
0: Always love when I hear my hometown Grafton mentioned. Mike and his team up at North Valley are doing such a great job.
2: Yeah, they're awesome. I mean, it's fantastic. And right, the finish work stuff is AI proof. I said it today. I like it because no matter what AI does, if your four-year-old flushes a rubber duck down the toilet, AI isn't going to unplug that toilet, right? You can make a hell of a career doing, you know, residential plumbing, roofing, electrician, that kind of work. And it's just work we need, not just in North Dakota, but all across the place. And they do a great job of training really smart, hardworking kids into those fields.
0: Dan in Fargo has a question for Governor Kelly Armstrong on Social Security. Dan, welcome to What's on Your Mind with Governor Kelly Armstrong.
3: Yes, Kelly, I'm wondering if you understand about mutual tax exclusivity. It doesn't seem to me like if teachers are covered by Social Security that the local unit of government then has to match what is withheld for Social Security, right? That's the formula. Well, that means that one level of government is taxing another. The Fed shouldn't be able to tax teachers under Social Security because their employee is a unit of local government. And Hamilton had that principle, mutual tax exclusivity among levels of government.
0: Governor, your thoughts?
2: Yeah, I'm not fully apprised on mutual exclusivity on Social Security tax. I do know this. I know we have to figure out a way to get our teachers paid more. And we have some exciting ideas about that that are coming up sometime in the near future before next session.
0: Couple of thanks, Dan. That'll open up a line for you at 701-271-1100. A couple of exciting things to talk about. First, John Odegaard is being inducted to the Aviation Hall of Fame. Odegaard, obviously a big name up at UND of the Odegaard School of Space Sciences. How awesome is that for a North Dakota name to be named to the Aviation Hall of Fame, Governor?
2: Yeah, I mean, I walk by that building every day, or I'll probably not every day. Every day I actually went to class at UND. But I mean, just one of the absolute legends, and you can see it now. I mean, we wouldn't have the aviation industry we have in North Dakota, whether it's unmanned aircraft, obviously what I think is the best aviation school in the country, without John Odegaard. Somebody who had not just a local presence in Grand Forks, at UND, but a state presence, a national presence. And I can't think of any, if you're going to have an Aeronautics Hall of Fame, I don't know how John Odegaard isn't an inductee into it. And we're really excited for him.
0: And of course, with the eastern side of North Dakota, you've got the project at Hector Airport going on. I mean, he just so many great things coming out of the aviation industry here in North Dakota. And what an honor for John Odegaard.
2: And by the way, it expands far out of Grand Forks, right? Like, you're talking about Fargo, but you've got Raytheon and Jamestown. You've got Kildare Mountain Manufacturing in Dickinson. I mean, one of the best kept secrets in the state is how much aviation tech we do across the state of North Dakota, and how really, I mean, that's before you talk about the Minot Air Force Base, the Grand Forks Air Force Base, the Air National Guard. Like, we have a real presence in this space, and you can basically track that back to 1968 and John Odegaard donating two airplanes to the University of North Dakota Business School.
0: And the other big news that's coming out of the area is, and proud of me as somebody that now lives in Mayville, Robbie Loft being named the interim president and CEO at the Theodore Roosevelt Presidential Library, which has really been successful in its first several months here.
2: Yeah, I mean, it's just been a fantastic, you know, the opening, we introduced a lot of people to North Dakota for the very first time with the grand opening of the library and President Trump being here. And I mean, Robbie has been through that. I mean, Robbie's been through this since the absolute beginning of this project. I am very excited that he's the interim. I hope he ends up being the permanent person over there. Robbie knows about as much as of the journey of that library as any other human on the planet. And I think it's great that we got a North Dakota guy running the most premier museum in the history of the country.
0: And of course, Governor, we get the texts in at the last second with questions, but that sounds mean time for a break. Governor Kelly Armstrong, thanks for joining us today.
2: Thanks, Chris.
0: What's on your mind continues next. Don't go anywhere.
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6: 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Support continues to pour in for Mayville State quarterback Matthew Donovan, raising tens of thousands of dollars for his medical care. Coach Rocky Larson describes the moment his team decided to go for the game-winning conversion during Saturday's game.
7: Suddenly I look up and there's a helicopter in the sky, and that made my decision incredibly easy. We were going for two, and I was just hoping that helicopter was slow enough so Matt could watch us win that football game for him.
6: The Comets completed the two-point conversion as the medical helicopter flew overhead. North Dakota's public colleges are reporting steady numbers this fall. Data from the North Dakota University System shows over 47,300 students enrolled across its 11 campuses, down less than 0.5% from last year. And eastbound 5th Avenue South is closed between 14th and 15th Streets for private underground utility work. The shutdown is expected to last up to 3 days, and motorists should seek alternate routes. I'm Chris Larson from the Flag Family News Center.
8: Increasing cloudiness today and highs are in the upper 60s. Breezy with winds south-southeast 14 to 23 with gusts reaching as high as 36 miles per hour. Tonight, showers and thunderstorms. Lows are in the mid-50s. Breezy with winds south-southeast 20 to 22 with gusts reaching 34 miles per hour. Thursday, mostly cloudy with a slight chance of showers. Highs are in the low 70s. From the Flag Skywatch Weather Center, I am meteorologist Leah Jones.

0: We are probably the second most famous address in Washington, D.C., at the Hay Adams Hotel at an event called Impact 250. And my friend Sinan is here, who is the maestro of these events. I mean, it's like an orchestra. Hmm. And he has in his hand the ability to bring all those wonderful instruments together. You do it well, like nobody else.
1: Thank you so much. Yeah, I mean, that's kind of what I always say is, like, I'm the orchestra conductor, but all of you are the band, right? Like, you're really good on the saxophone, you're really good at the drums, and God's given me this ability to engage people, and I like to just sit back and watch them communicate with each other. And to me, that's one of the greatest feelings, is to help these people with whatever goal and mission that they have. We're given one opportunity in life to get as much out of it. And everyone in my network is a type A personality, a leader, a bold thinker, someone that's willing to challenge the traditions. And to me, that's just my purpose in life. And being here in Washington, one of my favorite cities, it's a consequential city. And the history of the city and the relationships we have with the policymakers, this by far was the best event we've ever done, because everything worked. Everything went perfect. The impossible became possible. All of our elected officials supported us, from the White House down to the California State Assembly. So it's been an absolutely masterful success. And more importantly for our attendees, because they're all walking away with something that's changing their life and giving them that impact. That's why I named it Impact 20 years ago.
0: Yeah, and people hear that, they get the term impact, they get what it means, but bring us inside your brain. What's the impact? This event's Impact 250, celebrating 250 years of America.
1: Yeah.
0: Next year is going to be an event we'll talk about in a moment. But what do you mean by impact? What's the mojo here?
1: The theme changes every year. And as my wife always says, I put a wedding on to myself every year. And that's what all these people come, right? It feels like a wedding. You have a ceremony, you have a reception, you have the fun part, you have the cultural part. But the theme, the core and the purpose of why I do it changes every single year. This year, with the 250 years celebrating America's independence and our freedoms, it was a perfect theme. And then beyond that, I bring my founders, venture capitalists, and policymakers together in a room. And I built a round table that's never been constructed before in the history of time at the top of the Hay Adams, overlooking the White House. And I seat all these people together to talk about the issues that are very, very important to our policymakers. So it's a public-private partnership. And so that was my vision, and we executed it as perfect as it gets. And to put a dart on the bullseye like that is very challenging, because we covered eight topics, eight lanes. Not just artificial intelligence, but the lanes that are coming around, like strategic minerals, national defense, biotech, the new frontier. That's in my core. It's these emerging industries that are driving GDP growth and economic growth and things that matter to this administration, to this president, and we work hand in hand. There's no official role that I have for the government, but what I do is I engage government leaders and my venture capitalists and founders, and we build this document together. And I looked at the notes. We've got about 200 pages of content from all the geniuses, my band. And then we will then create an impact, like a book, and we'll distribute to all of our delegates, and then we'll give to our friends at the White House and administration so they can learn from that. And the last thing I'll say is, beyond just the reason of doing it, is also I've got these incredible humans that are here, right? We've probably had about 300 come in and out. We had a wait list of over 1,080 people.
0: Gee, I wonder why when they see the lineup. I wonder why there was a wait list.
1: People on that list that there are hotels that they had to book rooms at, and unfortunately, we just couldn't accommodate them, but we did our best. And for me, it's also about when these humans are together, give them an experience that they're gonna remember forever. And so we did a West Wing tour, we did a Pentagon tour. I think the most impactful one for me was laying a wreath at the Tomb of the Unknown Soldier. Giving credit to our veterans and our freedoms, it just came full circle. But beyond that, it's the dining, the hospitality, the wine. So the attention to detail is very important. There's nothing like it. There's nothing like impact. And it's not something that I take for granted. And so we also have an incredible team, our event team. There's only five of us, and we work hand in hand like a family. We trust each other. There's no negativity, too. No negativity allowed in my organization. I'm the chairman of the board. I started the company. All the risk and liability falls on me, so I make the decisions, and everyone supports it. But it's not like an authoritative decision. It's an experienced decision. So whether it's our intern or our most experienced employee, we work together in a positive way to find solutions, whether a light bulb burns out or a speaker is late, and everything always works out because of that positive attitude. So hopefully that gives you some perspective of the core, and we delivered on it. I knew we would, but when you're looking at something this big coming at you, you're up at night, you're thinking of the worst case scenario, and I have warrior syndrome, right? It's terrible quality, but that worry syndrome helps me vet out those little details that event planners often miss. We don't miss those details.
0: No, and that's why people love your conferences. I was here for the first time a year ago with our friend Dan Wright from Armada. He'd come right from North Dakota, said, let's go to Impact. You're going to love Sanand. You want to meet him, you'll have a great time. And I did. And I mean, you know, a few months later, I brought a group to Kelsey Warren's home in Dallas, Texas, and brought a group of people that I met here together. Right. And then you have all these connections, and they're lifelong bonds.
1: Yes.
0: It isn't like some business associate you hope to, you know,
1: lifelong bonds.
0: Pull into a deal.
1: Right.
0: These are people. Humans, yes. You know, that you know their families, you know their stories. And it's amazing.
1: Yes. Yeah. I make it very personal. I'm not afraid to immediately get to know someone's personal stories, their challenges that they might have, and how my resources can help them overcome those challenges. Because you never know. Sometimes you have someone who's just behind the camera filming you, and that person has a story. And I believe God put these people in my life so I can help them. And it's basically them helping each other. It's this worldwide network of really good people. And I can sense it right away. And I'm not saying like there's bad people in the world, but there are. And those people just kind of reflect off of me and reflect off of our network, because they see us and they say, these aren't my kind of people. So when you're at our event, you're right. There's history behind every single one of those relationships. There's a personal bond, and I help them behind the scenes all year long. And everyone's always saying, okay, what's next? When's the next Impact? Like, when can I do this? When can I do that? I only do one a year because the bandwidth that this takes and the cost that this takes financially, it's astronomical. So for us, it's just bringing the whole band together, the people we trust, and then these great outcomes happen.
0: You're making some news today.
1: Yes.
0: There's a company called Armada that is being featured today. They, about a year ago, brought some assets to North Dakota that have continued to evolve. To help solve problems, including, I think, my most famous problem they're going to solve is a little bit of a delay with AI Teddy at the Theodore Roosevelt Presidential Library. You were, in July, yes, a guest of the Theodore Roosevelt Presidential Library at an event with President Trump.
1: Yes.
0: When he got a tour of that library, and you became a little smitten with it, much so, tell us where Impact 2027 will be.
1: You got it. Okay, so this is an incredible story. I met Dan a little over a year ago, and obviously I own a PR firm and we represent Armada. We help them with strategic relationships. And, you know, again, it didn't matter what the business was so much. I mean, we've had 2,000 clients in our portfolio. We have a vast array of very interesting companies. It's always the founder or the person. I connected with him on faith, on business, on perspective. When I find a brother like that, someone who's like-minded, I'll do anything for them. And so we started doing business together, and we started talking about the Theodore Roosevelt Library and his relationship with you and all the great people around Medora. And, you know, I'd never even been to North Dakota, the state. I've never been there. And I was very intrigued. And I'm never the one to impose, but he kept talking about this library opening. And as you know, thanks to you, Secretary Burgum came to our conference that was here in Washington last year. And he started talking about it. And I saw the vision there. And I saw in his eyes something that he was very passionate about. And to me, it reminded me of my passion for Impact. And so that became the moment where the dominoes started to fall in my head to say, I wonder what this library is going to look like. It would be really great to go out there. And lo and behold, in June, Dan reaches out to me from Armada and says, hey, we're one of the sponsors of the library opening. I'd like you to be my plus one. And I just remember like being blown away by that, because I know when Dan does something, it's going to be to the nines. And I was so excited to go out there. And what made it even more special, and I tell the story all the time, was you. You opened up your home to us. you took me through some of the most amazing things, because to me, it's not just how impressive a building is or how impressive a library is. It's the people. You introduced me to everybody. The house parties that we went to, the bar that we went to, the stories. That's what people strive in life. And as those moments were happening, I was also simultaneously architecting the next conference. Impact 27 will be hosted at the Presidential Library. But beyond that, the Rough Riders are now involved. We've got hikes involved. We've got tours involved. And then we're even going to take a bus all the way out to Mount Rushmore to get that off the bucket list. Very similar, but different than yesterday going to Arlington. It's a cultural experience. Business leaders will be there. We'll have Microsoft, Armada, my whole network. It's going to be awesome. So I'm very much looking forward to that. In a few minutes, we're going to reveal that on stage and get that out public. We have a beautiful video that we created. And I've told Speaker Johnson, I've told all my friends about this. They're very excited.
0: What did you think of Teddy Roosevelt before you set foot in Medora versus what do you think of him now?
1: Okay, now that is really important to understand, because I've been to many presidential libraries. I'm very involved with one of them. And I just got to say, you guys knocked it out of the park. Because, look, I'm 52 years old. I don't know everything. I know Theodore Roosevelt. I know a little bit about him, but now I know a lot about him. And that's the important part, is that people with all levels of intellect come through these presidential libraries. You can't cater to everyone. You know, some people are going to pick something up fast. Some people are going to you're able to cater to everyone in this library. I'm like, I want to go quick through here and just get the like the paperback version of what's going on here, because I just have attention deficit disorder. It is absolutely apparent. I don't read novels. I don't go into like deep, you know, books. I just like surface stuff and then mixing it together in conversations. Well, I QR code. I was able to get what I needed so fast in that library. And then, you know, I called my wife. I'm like, do you know the adversity that this guy went through with his family? And did you know about the train that he came through? Like, you guys hit everything in there. And that's why I'm so excited, because I know, I mean, network's going to love it. And I guarantee you that 95%, if not more, have not been to it. And that's the other thing, is I like to get these things when they're just opening. And it gets it a year to work out all the kinks. I've talked to Robbie about this. And then so, you know, then by the time we get there, it's like they know how to operate it. You know, so we're very much looking forward to it. I know you're going to be a big part of it. And this will be a legacy project, Scott, for you and all that you've done.
0: And we're counting down to Impact 27, 1 year at a time, and we're going to have a lot of fun bringing a lot of great people to North Dakota and keep the conversation good. Nobody does it like you,
1: Gene.
0: You're the best, man.
1: Great, brother. All right, thank you so much.
0: Great hospitality. Right. We're live in Washington, D.C. at the Hay Adams.
1: Woo!
0: There we go. We're Impact 250. Keep watching.
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0: Live in Washington, D.C. for Impact 250. One of the neat things about this event, in addition to being the who's who of technology and influencers and members of Congress, is there are some students here and universities well represented, who, of course, are a robust part of this conversation that is ongoing about the future of America, the last 250 years, and what's going forward. Dylan Schoenbrod is from Pepperdine University. The president is here. We chatted with him on the air yesterday. Dylan, tell us a little bit about why you're here.
21: So it's been an awesome event so far. I actually did not know that Pepperdine was going to be so involved in this event. I was originally invited by Sinan Kanazis, and he's been mentoring me lately, and he told me to just come to the next thing. This turned out to be the next thing. It's been amazing so far. And then he's like, oh yeah, by the way, your president's going to be here. And I was like, that's a funny happenstance. Like, I didn't expect that. And so I've been able to meet some very cool guys also from Pepperdine that I didn't previously have the experience of knowing. And it's been great. I've met some great people in frontier work, data, AI, just about everything from defense tech to human longevity. It's been amazing. I've learned so much.
0: You talked about the relationship that started to say, hey, I'd like some mentorship here. Help me out. First of all, were you purposeful in that? Were you seeking mentorship?
21: Oh, yeah, of course. I mean, being a college student, I always have to be intentional with the connections that I make and, like, how that's going to go forward. So I originally got connected to Sinan through a Chris Pratt mayorship sort of party. And then I cold called him later and I said, hey, I would love to get connected and stay connected. And so, which funny enough, I was studying abroad in London for Pepperdine. And Sinan also said, hey, I'm in London briefly. So I said, I'd love to have a coffee chat with you. So we got together, we met up, and he's like, I like it. Let's get you mentored. And then next thing to the next thing, it brought me here. And it's been lovely so far.
0: There's parents, there's grandparents listening. There's probably even college students listening right now to our broadcast today. Why is that important? Why would you encourage them to do what you did?
21: I would just encourage them to pursue every avenue possible, because the worst they can say is no. And you're going to be met with a lot of no's to the point where you're not afraid of people saying no. So the times that people say yes is going to be amazing. And you got to always find those yeses moments. And don't be afraid of the no's. pursue everything that you can.
0: How was that instilled in you? Was that your parents? Was that experiences in high school? How did you have that?
21: Yeah.
0: You know, that drive to do that.
21: I think it just came from seeing what I saw in the real world, actually getting out there in college and seeing some successful friends, seeing successful coworkers of my parents or just in general in the classroom. And getting to see that success made me wonder what made them successful. And when I got to see that, it was they pursued every chance they got. They didn't turn anything down. They took the time out of their day to go do things, and they like got up and got things done. And so that was kind of how I wanted to start to have that mindset of just getting out there and doing as much as I can.
0: Through that boldness, obviously it empowers you to be a little more bold and go to the next thing. So far, since that first conversation when you said you heard, hey, Sinan say, let's get you mentored, what's the ROI been? How has it enriched your experience and maybe shaped what you want to do in the future?
21: Yeah, so originally being at Pepperdine, I'm studying international business. And so mostly that is sort of a pathway to investment banking, something at JP Morgan, something in finance world. And that was always what interested me. But having gone to these events with Sinan, it's always what other frontiers are out there and what other industries are out there that I wouldn't have previously known about. And being here, learning about defense tech, Anduril, Reach Defense, those things have made me more interested in that industry as well as finance. So I'm hoping to sort of mix the two together. And I would say my biggest ROI is finding other things that I didn't know I was interested in beforehand. And now I would love to be involved in those industries.
0: You're curious and you're learning. And you're loving it.
21: Of course, yeah. Gotta always, every day.
0: Yeah, that's pretty interesting. Tell us a little bit about yourself.
21: So I'm originally from Fresno, California, kind of middle of nowhere, farm town. And then I went to Pepperdine. I've been there for 2.5 years. I'm about to graduate, which sounds a little odd, but I transferred so much from high school. Also, in that mindset of getting things done, it saves me a lot of money. I'm on scholarships, so that also saves me money. And I'm loving what I'm doing. College is great. At the beginning, I was like, I want to speed through this and get out there in the workforce, but now that's sort of coming to a close. I kind of want to stay in college a little bit and have fun with my friends, but I hope there's a good future around the corner that I can sort of invest into.
0: Are you eyeing up at a graduate degree, or are you like, I want to get to it and pick something and get my sleeves rolled up and go to work?
21: Yeah, I mean, I'm not too sure. I mean, if a future employer would say, hey, we'd like to get you an MBA or something like that, I would love to get back into school. But I think right about now, it's a good time for me to just be done for a little bit, and then we'll gauge the market and see what else I would need.
0: How'd you pick Pepperdine, by the way? Was it that view of the Pacific or what?
21: Oh, it was definitely the view. I like the people. It's a very small school, so it was very personable when I got to talk to professors. And I went and toured around other universities, and it just wasn't the same kind of feel. I felt like I was just one of the masses, like a number among a ton of people. So I went and toured Pepperdine, and they threw free in and out at me. They threw this crazy view at me, and I like the dorms. I like the professors, and I've had a great experience there so far. I haven't nothing to complain about. So.
0: Thanks for sharing the story, Dylan.
21: Yeah, of course.
0: Good to meet you and other young folks here at Impact 250. Hey Adams Hotel, Washington, D.C. Day 3 of our coverage. Tomorrow we'll be previewing the National Aviation Hall of Fame, including a North Dakota John D. Odegaard being inducted. We'll continue with more. Don't even dream of touching that dial. Hey, Flag family, it's Scott Helen. I'd love for you to join me and my wife, Maria, for our annual Christmas tour. This time, we're going to historic Boston, December 8th through the 12th. We'll walk the Freedom Trail, stand on the battlefields of Lexington and Concord, enjoy a beautiful dinner cruise, take in the holiday lights and tree lighting. 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
24: As kids head back to school, USDA and the Department of Health and Human Services have announced efforts to improve the school lunch programs. Secretaries from both departments have come together to announce the Harvest to Hallways program that will align federal school meal standards with the dietary guidelines announced late last year. The plan is to significantly reduce added sugars, move children from refined grains towards more whole grain and high-quality protein back on the center of the plate, and reduce the reliance on highly processed foods. Tyson Foods announced a $1 million commitment to the next 2 years to support this school lunch initiative.
3: That's today's Focus on the Field with Bridget Riedel, your ag industry expert. 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The Flag. It's 12 o'clock.
25: A plan to rebuild Gaza. I'm Lisa Brady, Fox News. President Trump's Board of Peace rolling out a blueprint for more than 60 projects focused on infrastructure, education, and health.
26: Members of the Board of Peace, created by a U.S.-brokered ceasefire between Israel and Hamas, say the need in Gaza is immense, with damage estimated at tens of billions of dollars.
27: If we didn't stay with it, it would have just reverted back to the old way. And I think we would have seen the exact same cycle of violence and hatred and horror that we've seen for 20 years.
26: Jared Kushner joining other members of the board at the United Nations, unveiling a nearly $2.5 billion plan over the next 6 months to begin reconstruction and set up a government in Gaza.
25: Fox's Jared Halpern at the White House. The broader peace plan is supposed to include Hamas disarming and Israel withdrawing. Iran's president says peace will not come on the field of battle, that his country is a victim, not an aggressor, and that they won't be bullied.
28: We will never bow our head or bend at the knee.
25: President Masoud Pezeshkian's defiant speech to the UN General Assembly coming a day after President Trump warned of possible annihilation. U.S. and Iranian officials, though, holding several hours of indirect talks yesterday. The FBI investigating a breach claimed by a hacking group.
29: According to Reuters, their reporter chatted with a member of the hacking group who claimed that the Shiny Hunters group stole data that included personal information relating to, quote, almost all FBI agents and those who filed an application communication with the Bureau. This means recruits and potential future agents.
25: Fox's David Spunt, the FBI telling Fox News it's aware of claims regarding unauthorized activity on its jobs website. A new sentence for Harvey Weinstein, 15 years in prison for the sexual assault of a one-time TV production assistant. He was retried in New York after the original conviction was tossed out in that case. 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
25: College officials are warning students about kratom, a plant-based substance from Asia, also known as gas station heroin, after packages of it were found where two Ole Miss students died at separate locations.
6: Kratom is legal in Mississippi, however, it's not legal locally here in Oxford. And that's because the local police chief was urging for a kratom ban years ago, saying several people who died had kratom in their systems. Now, it's not confirmed that's what killed them, nor is it confirmed that's how these two Ole Miss students died on Monday. But Lafayette County Metro Narcotics says store-bought packaged kratom was found at both scenes here in Oxford this week.
25: Fox's Madison Scarpino. One of the student deaths was in a dorm room. The other was off campus. So far, no confirmation the deaths are connected. A deadly crash in Michigan, now the focus of an independent investigation after police say the driver was fleeing an attempted traffic stop by federal immigration agents.
7: Police in Grand Rapids say ICE agents attempted to stop a car Sunday that the driver fled at excessive and dangerous speeds. The vehicle lost control, slammed into a tree, and the driver was pronounced dead at the scene. With Democrat Governor Gretchen Whitmer now directing Michigan State Police to investigate law enforcement actions surrounding the incident. GRPD Police Chief Joe Trigg.
8: They're more equipped to get into the details of what proceeded and led to that that event.
7: The city of Grand Rapids says it doesn't cooperate with ICE. The Department of Homeland Security also not commenting on the incident or on recent ICE action there. Jeff Manasso, Fox News.
25: After recent warnings from AI researchers and executives, two lawmakers are proposing a Department of Artificial Intelligence. The bill from Senator Bernie Sanders and Congressman Greg Kassar would also ban artificial superintelligence and pause development of advanced AI systems. A sell-off continues on Wall Street, the Dow and the Nasdaq, dropping more than 300 points. Elisa Brady, Fox News.
9: Increasing cloudiness today and highs are in the upper 60s. Breezy with winds south-southeast 14 to 23 with gusts reaching as high as 36 miles per hour. Tonight, showers and thunderstorms. Lows are in the mid-50s. Breezy with winds south-southeast 20 to 22 with gusts reaching 34 miles per hour. Thursday, mostly cloudy with a slight chance of showers. Highs are in the low 70s. From the Flag Skywatch Weather Center, I am meteorologist Leah Jones.
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1: Frederick Chikundu is a friend of ours from Uganda that we met at the opening of the Theodore Roosevelt Presidential Library back in July. There was a delegation from Uganda staying in the very same hotel we were, the 1883, a beautiful hotel in Medora developed by Gary Thurlson, one of the nation's premier hotel developers, who happens to be a Daisy, North Dakota native and a good friend of this program, North Dakota's first billionaire. So we're in that lobby, this beautiful new 1883, and we meet our friends from Uganda, and I learned something I did not know. And that was that Theodore Roosevelt, after he was president, spent time on something called the Roosevelt African Trail. And the Roosevelt African Trail consisted of Uganda, South Sudan, and Kenya. And he loved coffee, so he found those great coffee beans. He loved hunting. He found specimens to bring back for what is now the Smithsonian Natural History Museum. And he was bully for that great state, for that great... he was bully, really. What I'm trying to say is for the Roosevelt African Trail and these African countries that are part of it, so much so it's a part of his story in the museum. So pretty amazing. And Frederick, I'm glad you're here to tell a little bit of the story. I'm going to bring you back to Medora when you were through the museum and you saw his journey through Africa. How was that?
2: No, it was really exhilarating for us when we came in a day before the opening, and we managed to see the hard work that was going into the event before the presidents come into opening the library. And it's so fascinating to see how much detail went into the work that President Roosevelt did. It requires someone to go there physically to experience for themselves more than just reading the history of his tour. I was so amazed by the use of technology that brings you life into the life of President Roosevelt. Could ask him a question about his presidency, why did he decide to go to the Badlands, and you have that interaction. So it needs someone to come to the library to see it for themselves. And then, of course, the people of Medora were very warm right from the time we were in the towns. We managed to eat from there, experience the food that they eat, and then we interacted, like Scott said, we met in the library, and then in Hotel 1883, and then we managed to go up to the library and see the amazing, beautiful structure. And the part of the conservation, when you look at the rooftop, they made sure that it just blends in with the nature of the Badlands. So that's something that's so exciting, and we want to take that very thing that we experienced in Medora back to Africa, Kenya, Uganda, and Southern Sudan.
1: Explain why you want to do that. When you say take back, I know there's talk of a museum on the River Nile. How will you tell the story in Uganda on the River Nile like we've told it on the Badlands in the North Dakota?
2: Yeah, of course, it will be interesting because there are so many people in Uganda who have heard about the trek when President Roosevelt came. But us having the opportunity to come to Medora and seeing firsthand exactly what the president was and what he represented, it would be very nice to replicate the same in Africa, Uganda, whereby people don't necessarily have to travel to the United States to have an experience for the library and what President Roosevelt had when he came in Uganda in 1909.
1: Do you think there's explain the sense of history and that connection to Roosevelt with the people of Uganda, with the countries of the Roosevelt African Trail. Are they familiar with that story? Is it taught in schools?
2: Actually, it's not taught in school. It has just become, there's been a lot of sensitization and education about it because of the build-up to the opening of the library, people have begun to hear about that President Roosevelt actually came to Uganda. He met the king. He saw the navy. He trekked and hunted, and he was out there in the forests and in the savannah, experiencing the different fauna and flora that Africa provides. So there's been a build-up from the library. We've tried to blast out the information about President Roosevelt, and with what's happening right now with the Uganda mission, we're trying to see how this can be incorporated into the education system, part of the history and geography that kids can study in school there. There's a project of translating his story into kids' books so that they can have a chance to read about President Roosevelt. They hear about the teddy bears and all that, but they don't know where did that name come from. So there's a lot of connection that is coming to life right now. Why 2026? You know, when the president came in 1909, but it's like everything has resurrected at such a time as this, and we want to push that work out and make sure that, you know, people benefit from the work that President Roosevelt, you know, represented and what he fought for.
1: So when you say bring the story there, are you saying bricks and mortar, bring the story there, let's have a museum on the River Nile?
2: Yes, exactly. We've secured 128 acres along the Nile, and we're working with the U.S. mission and to see how we can actually build a museum of science and a museum and a historical library for President Roosevelt.
1: And that would attract visitors from all over Africa, that would bring the Americans to come visit Uganda. Tell us a little bit about the whys.
2: Yeah, it's amazing because right now the U.S. government is fronting trade over aid, and the reason why we want to, number one, when we have the museum in Uganda, it's going to be U.S. led, so that means that it's going to bring in U.S. expertise companies to build the library, so the U.S. will be able to have jobs because of the technical technicalities that are going to provide for the building of the library. But at the same time, we're going to use the locals in Uganda to be engaged, to feel like this is a project that is theirs and they own it. So it's going to be two-way, but also it's going to boost people want to come to Uganda from the U.S. to see the actual trail that President Roosevelt actually walked, and it's going to be amazing. So we are looking at something that is big. Exchange program students can come from Medora or North Dakota to Uganda, and then Ugandan students can come from Uganda to North Dakota and have that exchange and see how that the cultural heritage and synchronistic, and, you know, build the whole story together.
1: And you know, something that brings people together, cultures together, is coffee. That Ugandan coffee and those great beans on the Roosevelt apricot till don't always make it to the U.S. Where are your coffee beans going out?
2: So actually, it's amazing. In the proposal that we sent to the U.S. mission, we want to have a U.S. processing plant whereby there is value addition to the coffee beans, Roosevelt Africa coffee, and have that enter into the U.S. chain and market. We know that most of the coffee that comes to the U.S. comes from Switzerland, but we know Switzerland is not a coffee-growing nation. But we want to bring that back on the grounds of Uganda, have a U.S. processing coffee plant that can export Roosevelt Africa Trail.
1: Very interesting, because you know, that's part of what is an initiative of the Trump administration now, is to say, let's find ways we can trade with each other rather than hand out aid checks. And it seems like Uganda's embraced that, wants to be first in world to do that well, huh?
2: Yes, you had that firsthand when during the meeting in the Uganda mission, where the president was excited about what was happening. So it already has backing from the Ugandan government. Everyone is excited about it. Uganda is the number one leading coffee exporter in Africa, and it's where Robusta coffee was originally from. So there's a lot that is happening. And
1: what else could there be trade with? I know we're just a short time left, less than a minute, but I've heard about minerals, for instance,
2: yeah.
1: Right? I mean, what
2: yes.
1: What other items would be a value proposition from Uganda South Sudan, Kenya, to be traded with the U.S.?
2: Yeah, they're let alone the coffee, there is vanilla, shea butter, and then, of course, the critical minerals. And then Uganda also discovered oil in the Albertine region. So all that will definitely benefit both the United States and Uganda.
1: Fascinating conversation. It's been great to get to know you, and it's amazing. You know, my mom always used to say, coincidences are God's sealed orders. And I think she's looking down, smiling, saying, I love your new Ugandan friends. You meet them by chance, in the library or in the hotel lobby, and the rest is history. So this is going to be fun. We'll be great partners for you, and want to make this happen. Thank you, Frederick.
2: Thank you so much, our viewers and listeners. Thank you.
1: Glad you're in Washington, D.C. today, making an impact at Impact 250. Scott Hennett live and on location as our library.

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0: Jonah Bella joins us next, live at Impact 250, Hay Adams Hotel, Washington, D.C. You know, if a guy wasn't so invigorated by all the great stories here, he'd be darn near worn out, because this has been a morning, noon, night event that is pretty amazing, and good to meet great people, including our guest Jonah with Dream Ventures. What is Dream Ventures, Jonah?
1: Great to be hanging again, and it's been good meeting you on this awesome trip here at Impact. Dream Ventures is an early stage venture capital firm. We invest anywhere from pre-seed to Series A for the most part across different sectors. But my primary focus is investing in defense tech companies and in general companies that are geared towards protecting U.S. national interests. That's a personal passion of mine, and something I enjoy focusing on.
0: You mentioned early on the kind of different venture investment levels and where you're getting in and what particular part of a company's trajectory. Explain that for folks. Explain to me like I'm a fifth grader. What do you mean by that when you're deciding when to invest and how?
1: Yeah, so at the earliest level, we could be the first money that a company takes on to build their business. So we could be the first investment into a business. And then, you know, we usually track that company over time. And, from time to time, we'll follow on as well, and we'll keep funding the business, hopefully towards a big success for everyone.
0: You're obviously being good stewards of your investors' money, so this is serious stuff. You don't want to go to a safe bet, because everybody's there already.
1: Yeah.
0: You don't want to go too far on the ledge of the risk, on the plank.
1: Yeah.
0: Thread that needle. How do you go about that? What's the spark for you that says, let's go all in?
1: You know, that's a tricky question, and I don't have a firm answer for that. But the one thing we don't deviate from is we want to find bold founders that we believe in, that we want to back. The easiest way to explain it is I'll take an idea.

0: idea that I'm, you know, so-and-so about with a great founder, someone that I believe in, versus, you know, a great idea or a great business idea, but a founder that I don't believe in. So I think at the end of the day, especially when you're investing really early on, there's not a whole lot of data to look at. So it really comes down to the founder. Who are you backing? Do you believe in this guy or this girl? Do you think they have what it takes to build a successful business? Do they have a big vision? And at the end of the day, when you're investing really early on, it really does feel like you're in the trenches with people. And you got to take a bet on them. And you know, how risky is it? Only time will tell.
1: Fascinating. Well, you're looking for the person. You're looking for the DNA in somebody that's a great leader, whether they've done it like Palmer Luckey has or whether they're the next Palmer Luckey, huh?
0: Exactly. I think, you know, it's in the name Dream Ventures. We believe everyone has a dream. I was born and raised in Malta, the tiny island in the Mediterranean. I grew up with a dream myself, which was very simple. It was to move to the United States and become American. And it took me a long time to do it, but I pursued it with everything I had. You know, I dropped out of law school when I was in Malta with one semester to go. I took a bet on myself in pursuit of my goal, and eventually made it happen. I just became a US citizen last year, which is also where my passion comes from for backing companies that are, you know, attempting to protect US national interests. I believe, you know, I love this country and I believe in this country and I want to give back to the country. And so, you know, whether you're the next Palmer Luckey or Elon Musk or, you know, insert many other great founders, or if you're the first of your kind, that's who we're looking for, because we believe everyone has a dream, and, you know, dreams often need capital as well. So that's where we come in.
1: Well, I have a dream to build a awesome bagel shop in Fargo, North Dakota, but that'll be a retirement project. And I think what's amazing about what you're doing when you talk about this great country is defense tech is what will keep us free. Explain this space and the innovation at which currently is being unleashed.
0: Yeah, well, you know, hopefully we can partner on that at some point, because my long-term dream is to open a coffee shop. So maybe our coffee shop and our bagel shop can
1: Let's do this together. That's a dream venture for us.
0: Yeah, you know, like the defense space is broad. You know, everyone hears about missiles and drones and all, you know, and ammunition and all this stuff. There's a whole wide range centered around defense. And at the end of the day, I believe in protecting our national interests and in our national values. And it's a tricky subject sometimes to talk about, right? Like, some people are like, oh, you really want to be backing these missile systems, right? And unfortunately, I think the world is the way it is, and it takes bold founders and bold investors to want to get involved in something like this. You're often dealing with the U.S. government and allied nations, so there's a lot of complexity that goes into building the business beyond the technical capability part. But I think it's an important space for investors to focus on, and what I'm happy to be seeing in the industry is that there's been a lot more investors looking at the space and looking at the importance of, okay, you know, back the consumer companies, back the, you know, the more fun businesses, so to speak, right? But also back what's important for the country. And I think as stewards of capital, like you called it, right? Like, I think it's on us to try to make positive change.
1: Senator Kevin Cramer, who is one of the keynotes of today's Armada Day at the Hay Adams at Impact 250, recently hosted General Guetlein, Michael Guetlein, who heads up the Golden Dome funding. And I was amazed about two things. One, it was just in March that he received funding for this first tranche to get Golden Dome partners aligned. He had $22 billion in the bank. And 90% of that was spent by September 1, giving you an idea of how quickly the federal government and the Department of War want to be tip of the spear on this. Second thing that amazed me is he personally, as the general in charge of Golden Dome, had met eyeball to eyeball with 500 companies. And he is relying on those companies that you invest in, to help them get to where they need to go faster. Never before has that happened, right? I mean, Boeing Lockheed Martin, Northrop Grumman, General Atomics, they have those meetings all the time. 500 people are people that have an idea, are good founders that might have 8, 10, 20 people. I mean, this is an incredible time we're living in right now when it comes to defending this country, isn't it?
0: It definitely is. And, you know, I haven't been around in the industry for very long, so I won't pretend to know, you know, what it was like or what it's like now and the differences. But from my perspective, it's been very encouraging to see the collaboration between the investors, the founders, the government, the policymakers, and there seems to be a united force. And I believe that, you know, it does take unity to make things happen.
1: And a need for speed right now, right?
0: And a need for speed, for sure. And yeah. And so I think if everyone comes together and works together on this, I believe the U.S. will do what it does best, which is be the best, and we'll make it happen.
1: So. Glad you came from Malta, and glad you survived the whole whale deal, Jonah and the whale. And now now the whale is the United States of America against everybody else. Thanks for doing this, Joe.
0: Yeah, I appreciate it. Thank you.
1: And more from Impact 250 DC coming up on What's on Your Mind?

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3: I'm Bonnie Mastotti. North Dakota's public colleges are reporting steady numbers this fall. Official data from the North Dakota University System shows over 47,300 students enrolled across its 11 campuses. That's down less than 0.5% from last year. The University of North Dakota and Bismarck State College both saw overall headcount gains. Officials say the flattening numbers show resilience amid regional demographic challenges. A large crowd gathered at Hector International Airport last night to welcome home more than 200 veterans who returned from an honor flight trip to Washington, D.C. Our partners at Valley News Live spoke with 91-year-old Korean War Army veteran Dale Erickson. He said if a GI doesn't go on the honor flight to Washington, D.C., he's missing everything in the world. His daughter, Luann Erickson, said seeing her father and the other veterans' reactions was worth everything. Mayville State quarterback Matthew Donovan remains in critical condition following a severe head injury during Saturday's game against Simpson University. Head coach Rocky Larson says Donovan is fighting for his life.
4: I know it was reported the other day and that he's in stable condition. He's not in stable condition. He's in critical condition. He's still in a battle for his life here.
3: Donovan was airlifted to a Fargo hospital where he underwent emergency brain surgery to reduce swelling. Coach Larson asked the community to keep the prayers coming.
5: Increasing cloudiness today and highs are in the upper 60s. Breezy with winds south-southeast 14 to 23 with gusts reaching as high as 36 miles per hour. Tonight, showers and thunderstorms. Lows are in the mid-50s. Breezy with winds south-southeast 20 to 22 with gusts reaching 34 miles per hour. Thursday, mostly cloudy with a slight chance of showers. Highs are in the low 70s. From the Flag Skywatch Weather Center, I am meteorologist Leah Jones.

0: Hey, Scott Hildenbeck, live at Impact 250. It's our mod today. We're at the Hay Adams Hotel for day three of our broadcast. We're caught up with our friend Dusty Johnson, a member of Congress for a few more months, and finishing strong. How are you?
1: I'm doing fine. It's a good day to be alive.
0: Yeah, exactly right. Even in this crazy town, give us a lay of the land. What's going to happen now on Election Day?
1: I do think just because of the rules of the Senate, they process things a lot more slowly. Of course, that raises some irritation. People want the farm bill done. People want E15 done. We passed the highway bill out of House committee as well. We need to make sure we avoid a shutdown. We need to make sure we get the annual defense bill done. Like, there is an insane amount to get done in this town between now and the end of the year. Those things also have an electoral impact, right? If people think the D.C. isn't working, then they are a lot more likely to punish the party in power.
0: You're here today talking a little bit about AI and about the future on the technology side to make sure we remove roadblocks. I know there's a pretty massive bill that has to come through yet for the Pentagon to get near that number of 1.5. Of all the boulders to push up the hill, do you think that one gets done?
1: Well, I mean, I know the president threw out this 1.5 number, but that's not a real number. I mean, the spending is about $1 trillion now. I just don't know where we would go get another $500 billion. I mean, I guess we could borrow it from the Chinese to try to build up our capabilities to defend ourselves against the Chinese, but I'm not sure that logic holds. I mean, of course, there are some cuts. There's some fiscal restraint we absolutely need to put into place. You got to have two to tango. I mean, Republicans have generally been a lot more comfortable with cuts across the rest of the government than the Democrats have. We do need to increase defense spending, but I think 1.5 is, I mean, I think that's an aspirational number the president threw out. I don't know that that's something that is going to be doable with this appropriation cycle.
0: Remind me, aren't they trying to do, at least on the Senate side, a supplemental to get closer to that number, $130 billion or something?
1: Well, but when we talk about a $1.5 trillion defense budget, I mean, that's ongoing, right? I mean, a one-time supplemental will let you refill your stocks, but that's not really what the president's talking about. I mean, I think the president wants a longer-term, much higher defense spending.
0: We need that, though, don't we?
1: Well, we spend more than the next 13 countries combined, and it is a dangerous time. And of course, we do want to, I mean, our top priority, I mean, listen, if you can't keep your country safe, I don't know how much else really matters, right? But I think we do want to make sure that we're investing in the right kind of platforms and we're rooting out inefficiency. I still think there's quite a little bit of inefficiency in the Pentagon. Seems hard to imagine anybody would take the other side of that. And so I don't want to get us into a false dichotomy where either we're willing to spend $1.5 trillion a year or we don't really care about our country. I think the big boys and the big girls need to figure out a way to be able to take care of business while not putting us into bankruptcy. We're $40 trillion in debt.
0: We're hearing a significant amount of pushback in North Dakota from the public who are whipped up into a frenzy. These are well-meaning North Dakotans. I'm sure you have well-meaning South Dakotans on this issue, but their information sources are tainted in the way of, you know, water issues, electricity rates are going to spike, you're going to chew up all the land. So at an important time for our country on an asset of AI and winning the global race, a lot of these states are saying, no, not here. What does South Dakota say?
1: Yeah, I think there is a great skepticism in South Dakota over data centers. I think some of it's certainly misplaced. Now, the reality is not every place is a good place for a data center. Not every data center project is a good proposal. That being said, you can find the right place, and you can find the right project. There are two data centers in West Virginia that are being constructed that are going to pay $100 million a year in taxes. That is transformational money for a small state like West Virginia, and it would be transformational money for a small state like South Dakota. People who just only want to say no, red light, or people who want to blindly say yes, green light, I think are both, I think they're wrong. I think the flashing yellow light, proceed with caution, is the right approach.
0: You have, as I mentioned, a few more days in Congress, obviously, to finish out your time here. What's your top priorities? What do you want to get done before you leave here?
1: Well, I'm one of the authors of the Clarity Act, which would put some basic rules of the road around digital assets. We're the only developed country that doesn't have those basic rules of the road. And, you know, we passed it on a big bipartisan basis out of the House. I think they could do the same in the Senate. That would be good. I think we should enact a ban of members of Congress buying and selling individual stocks. That's a no-brainer. I've never bought or sold individual stocks while I've been in Congress. I think it looks lousy when we make a big trade on Thursday, only to make a big vote on Friday. And then I do think, clearly, these affordability pressures are real. And I think there are some things that the president is looking to do, particularly around pharmaceuticals, that make a lot of sense, and that I think there is some more Congress can do as well.
0: On the Clarity Act, what happened there? I mean, this seemed to be, as you said, pretty commonsensical. Then it seemed like the big banks got the community banks scared, and somehow, you know, I saw it as a great opportunity for community banks to be part of this innovation, and the big banks scared them, and they opposed it. By describing that fairly, do you think, on why this sort of fell apart?
1: Well, no, I wouldn't really blame the banks. They do have some concerns about, you know, interest-bearing stable coins. But the real issue is that the Democrats don't believe that there's enough language in the bill, ethics language, particularly around the Trump family and their ability to make business in the cryptocurrency arena. I do think we need some good ethics language. I mean, I just got done talking about a stock ban for members of Congress. I don't think people should get rich doing public service. I don't think their family members should get rich just kind of hitching a ride on their father or mother's name. So there is, I think, some common ground to be built there, and I hope we do.
0: Last question, you mentioned affordability. A lot of the political punditry that I see, basically everything boils back down to the price of gas. You have some significant oh wow moment to bring down the price of gas between now and November. The dynamic completely changes. What would you think of Congress passing a holiday on the federal gas tax to take a good chunk at what, 30 cents at least off start there?
1: Yeah, I think that's almost indescribably bad policy. The reality is we're going to borrow more money from the Chinese. We're going to go deeper into debt. We need more domestic production capacity here.
0: But you can't do that between now and November. You could say, hey, short term, we hear you. There's some relief. So we take enough of your tax money. And I know it's been voted on.
1: But Scott, how do you ever get rid of it? I mean, politicians love giving away things. They love giving away things. And of course, this is the people's money. So there's a natural desire for conservatives like me to try to give them back their money. That's not conservative. We need roads. We need bridges. Last year, China built 40,000 bridges. Our country did 90% fewer than that. We are not investing in our infrastructure. We're not. We're not doing a good job of it. And the reality is, too many politicians are cowards. When you get rid of the federal gas tax, are you going to be the one to bring it back in 3 months, in 6 months, in 9 months? There will always be an argument that affordability is a problem, and it will be. There will always be a huge number of politicians that will not want to be the one who voted to, quote, raise taxes. This gets us into a hole we will never dig out of. We need to be more responsible than that.
0: What would you do, though, between now and November on either gas prices or affordability that is a Manhattan Project, like wake-up call for the American people?
1: Well, E15 would be a big deal. I mean, getting another 8 billion gallons of biofuels into the marketplace over time would help. But let's be honest. These affordability issues take months and years to build, and they take months and years to solve when there are problems. If Republicans think that we're going to do well in November by trying to sell magic beans and snake oil to people about how instantly in the next 41 days the whole basis of the economy is going to change, we are selling the wrong product. The reality is the Republicans should instead be talking about the fact that the southern border was an abject disaster under Biden, and now it's not. About the fact that we were looking at the largest middle class tax increase in world history, and now we're not. That we were looking at social issues and cultural issues that the Democrats had pushed to an insanely far pendulum swing, and now we've restored common sense. Trying to convince people that there's a magic wand to solve affordability is going to be a tough sell.
0: Last question, what's next for Dusty Johnson?
1: Well, I don't know. I'm super friendly. I understand Walmart's hiring some greeters in the Mitchell Walmart. But I don't know. I'm not too worried about that. We've got a team of really, really good people. We're trying to make sure they land on their feet. I mean, leaders eat last. And so I'm sure they'll be. I don't think I'm going to starve. I'll be fine come January, no doubt. I would say we're going to continue to live in Mitchell, South Dakota. That's our home. That's where my wife's business is. I've got kids at South Dakota State and University of South Dakota. And so we're not moving to D.C. or Chicago or anything like that.
0: Always appreciate the fact that you are endlessly a happy warrior. So thank you for that.
1: Sounds good. Thanks.
0: Dusty Johnson of South Dakota on What's on Your Mind, live from D.C.
2: All right, buddy. We'll check back in a bit. Yeah, the guy makes a lot of sense, doesn't he? 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Larry Roden ended up winning the deal. We'll see how that shapes out coming up in November. Hey, I'm the, well, Scott's gallivanting in D.C. 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But I'll tell you today, if you're in Fargo on 12th Avenue, they got the spicy cheese sausage mac going. 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They're doing Sloppy Joe's today up in the Forks. Harwood has got country fried steak today. Man, just bury that thing in gravy. Let's go. Ada's got sweet and sour chicken today. 9th Avenue in Fargo, tater tot hot dish, always a fave. West Fargo on West Main, meatloaf or beefy noodles. Out in VC at exit 292 off 94, beef barbecued barbecued pulled pork mac and cheese with another mac and cheese combo. Chicken Alfredo in Castleton today. And Wapitan is serving up the spicy cheese sausage mac as well. PetroServe USA, helping America fuel better. Let me see if I can get to a couple of texts here. It's been kind of crazy with this deal going. This is quite the shindig going on in the D.C. Where Scott is. This is from earlier. I see a lot of trucking companies that license their fleet in another state because it is cheaper. Is North Dakota missing out on business because licensing fees are too high? That's a bigger, broader question. I would ask a few more questions about that. What's the other state? What other states are cheaper? And how much more is North Dakota? I think North Dakota companies are more than likely registering and obviously running their vehicles out of North Dakota. I can pass that along. Let's see here. Well, Governor Armstrong vowed to put a 1-year moratorium on hyperscale surveillance centers until we stop the damage being done to the health and wellness and life of every one of the voters in North Dakota. I don't think he's ready to put a moratorium on everything. I think he's like everybody else, like Dusty Johnson just said. It's like, you know, let's just slow down. My case is that we already possess 80% of the world's computing power, and we have about 4,000 and counting centers for servers, data centers now. So, you know, just question everything.
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0: welcome back to What's On Your Mind. Happy hump day. You know hump day.
1: Yeah. Guess what day it is. Huh?
0: Unless you got to work this weekend, then happy Wednesday. Scott is in D.C. for this huge Impact 250 thing going on. He's wrangling up, and we're going to hear from our next attendee just after the top of the hour. But you and I have some you and me time until then. I got a bunch of texts here to get to, 701-271-1100. Text me. I've got a bunch. I got some audio I want to play for you too quick. It's a total pivot off of what we've been talking about all morning. But it has to do with the fraud, and it's from some stuff I saw yesterday. We'll get to that in a second. Let's see here. More texts. Talk about fleet trucks are leased. Fleets. You know, trucks are leased. Yeah, usually, depending on the fleet, though, right? They're either fleet or they have loans against them or whatever, leased or you know, on loan or whatever. I don't know much about the trucking world, but my brother drove truck for years. Okay, there's a lot of couple here for Governor Armstrong from when he was on. I will pass those along because I don't have answers for them. But yeah, keep shooting them. 701-271-1100. As always, thanks for all the links to different stuff, the Truth Social links here, Rumble links, things like that. Thank you. Some great memes and screenshot stuff. Always great. Love it all. Okay, so Jason Smith, you know who Jason Smith is? He's a rep out of Missouri, Republican. He's on, I believe, Ways and Means. He is part of, he talked about the crackdown. He was on with Will Cain, and he talked about this crackdown on the fraud and how it could possibly help the nation's debt. I thought this was worthy. It starts with J.D., with the vice president talking about this. Here's a bit of this. I'd like to get your, just text me thoughts on this. Here we go.
2: We're going to do some additional verification on about 419,000 people. We're going to make sure that they're, first of all, legal residents of the United States of America. These programs, they are deserving, they're important, but they're not going to exist unless we stop the fraud.
3: Joining me now, House Ways and Committee Chair Jason Smith, live here in Dallas. Mr. Chairman, it's good to see you.
4: It's good to see you, Will.
3: This fraud that the vice president has uncovered, that's a ton. 760,000 people, that is a lot. Does that make a measurable difference when it comes to reducing our federal debt and deficit, reducing our federal expenditures?
4: Absolutely. Looking at any waste, fraud, and abuse in government will help reduce our national debt. Last year, I asked for the Government Accountability Office to look into these Obamacare subsidies. And in December, they provided a report. And in that report, said 59,000 dead people were having their insurance subsidized under
0: what?
4: Obamacare.
0: Wait,
4: they
0: what?
4: Even on 20 different instances, they did fake accounts with fake Social Security numbers, and all 20 applicants were approved for Obamacare. And then a year later, 90% of those applicants were still being subsidized. So that means insurance companies were being subsidized for health insurance that wasn't being provided. So when you look at the 760,000 people that they're taking off, over 300,000 didn't even know that they were on the program. Those are problems. The money adds up, as you saw, $2.2 billion today.
0: Yeah, $2.2 billion. $2.2 billion? Billion. And that just—they're just kind of scratching the surface on the whole thing. And you know, this goes back when you look at all of this fraud. First of all, what do we owe Nick Shirley? What do we? What can we? Where can we buy Nick Shirley a burger? Where can we buy that kid dinner? Because man, support him however you can. What do we owe him? Because I mean, think about just when the Leering Center thing popped up and what that. When we tore that Band-Aid off, what kind of bullet wound was underneath it? There's a little more about this, about the tipping point for the debt. Okay. Roll it.
3: I want to ask you about something that I'm afraid drives ratings down. It's something that everyone seems to get bored by, and that is debt and deficit. But if I walk out here on the streets, I go to a dinner party, I attend a barbecue, it often comes up. How long can we live like this? As a nation, how long can we continue to run up our own national credit card? We know how people feel about their own credit card.
0: Great question.
3: They don't care. They'll live on the debt. Is that just who we are as a nation?
4: Not at all. The two things that keep me up at night is our fiscal status as a nation and also China. Those are two things that are huge alarming. But $40 trillion, Will, $40 trillion people should be very concerned about when you're looking at the bond market, when you just look at the economic stability, because there is a tipping point. And the question is whenever you spend roughly $2 trillion more than what you bring in, that just continues to compound, and that's a huge problem.
3: Okay, two quick follow-up questions. What is that tipping point? And what does it look like here in America on the other side of that tipping point?
4: That's what all the investors are wondering. That's what people are concerned of. Politicians are debating. But you have to address so many aspects, whether it's the spending, the debt, Social Security and Medicare and solvencies, insolvency in just a few years. All of these things have to be addressed. And it has to be done in a bipartisan approach. One party is never going to be able to do it, Will, by themselves. It has to be Republicans and Democrats. And everyone has to give a little.
3: And if I'm under the right understanding, Social Security and Medicare both come up against the cliff in the mid-2030s.
4: Yep, 2032, 2033, that number changes from year to year, but yes, insolvency is a huge concern, especially with Social Security. If Congress does not address that by that time frame, you'll see Social Security benefit cuts.
0: Yeah, not good. Be right back.
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11: With the recent rains, I've been asked several times how that is influencing the drought conditions in the area. If you're listening to this from eastern North Dakota or the Red River Valley areas of Minnesota, the recent rains have done little to improve the drought. In Cass, Richland, Trail, and DeNorman counties of Minnesota, the rainfall deficit since May 1st went from around 9 inches or more to 7 or 8 inches. Those deficits are still in the extreme range of our climate. No doubt we got some topsoil moisture, and with the lower sun angle and temperatures this time of year, it will linger for a period. But the long-term deficits from this drought will probably take until 2027 to recover.
7: That's the Richeson Report, your focus on the field with North Dakota State climatologist Darrell Richeson. Community focused, conservative minded. 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WZFG Dilworth, Fargo, Moorhead, USA. The flag. It's 1 o'clock.
12: He's rolling out the red carpet. I'm Lisa Brady, Fox News. President Trump plans to personally greet China's President Xi as his plane lands for a summit.
13: That is very unusual. In fact, we looked, the last time a U.S. president went to Joint Base Andrews to greet a visiting foreign leader was when JFK did it for the visiting prime minister of the UK at the time, Harold Macmillan. And that was in 1962.
12: Fox's Peter Ducey at the White House, where the two leaders could discuss a range of potentially thorny issues, including trade, Iran, and AI, before a lavish state dinner tomorrow night. A defiant speech for Iran.
14: Iran's president says his country is not a terror state, but a victim.
15: Our innocent people have been the targets of cowardly attacks and aggressions imposed upon our country.
14: Masoud Pezeshkian addressing world leaders at the UN a day after President Trump says he has a big decision to make between making a deal with Iran or annihilating the Islamic State.
12: Fox's Jared Halpern at the White House. U.S. and Iranian officials met with mediators yesterday. Investigators in Mississippi say a plant-based substance that can have opioid-like effects, kratom, was found at both locations where two Ole Miss students died this week, one on campus, the other off campus.
16: Authorities with Lafayette County Metro Narcotics say these are two separate death investigations. They say there's no evidence indicating the two deaths are connected, but authorities say packaged kratom bought from a retail store was found at both scenes. However, they're still investigating if that's what killed these kids. And this whole thing is just devastating for people in this tight-knit college town, especially students.
12: Fox's Madison Scarpino in Oxford, where kratom is not legal, though it is legal under federal law and state law in Mississippi, which allows cities and counties to ban it. America is listening to Fox News.
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12: An AI company's aftermarket driver assist program is now under investigation by federal safety officials after accidents, including two deadly crashes.
20: Comma AI markets its open source driver assistance program as a way to make driving chill. It can provide lane centering and adaptive cruise control, among other things, using a camera-mounted system installed below the rearview mirror on the windshield. It then connects to steering and braking electronically. But after five crashes in which three people have been killed and 11 injured, the National Highway Traffic Safety Administration says it's investigating whether the software has failed to adequately spot slow or stopped vehicles. Because it's open source, the software can be modified by others, and part of the investigation involves determining if altered software was used in the vehicles that crashed. Jessica Rosenthal, Fox News.
12: Rough surf and strong winds building along the eastern U.S. as a nor'easter approaches.
21: 78 to 80 million people up and down the Mid-Atlantic, northeast, and also New England in the impact zone. 13 different different states as this early autumn nor'easter is making its way in.
12: Fox Weather's Robert Ray. North Carolina's Outer Banks, coastal flooding one top concern. For college basketball fans, he was a familiar presence. ESPN analyst Chris Batola has died unexpectedly, just 47 years old, also a former player and veteran.
1: Spatola was a four-year starter at West Point, leading the Army basketball team in scoring for three seasons. After graduating, he deployed in support of Operation Iraqi Freedom. He was the son-in-law of Hall of Fame coach Mike Krzyzewski and served on the Duke Blue Devils staff under Coach K from 2007 to 2012, winning a national championship in 2010. Spatola was also a court coach for the gold medal-winning U.S. team at the 2008 Olympics. He leaves behind a wife and three kids.
12: Fox's Frank Lanza and Lisa Brady. This is Fox News.
2: Increasing cloudiness today and highs are in the upper 60s. Breezy with winds south-southeast 14 to 23 with gusts reaching as high as 36 miles per hour. Tonight, showers and thunderstorms. Lows are in the mid-50s. Breezy with winds south-southeast 20 to 22 with gusts reaching 34 miles per hour. Thursday, mostly cloudy with a slight chance of showers. Highs are in the low 70s. From the Flag Skywatch Weather Center, I am meteorologist Leah Jones.
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0: We will join Scott shortly in D.C. at the Big Impact 250 deal going on. And one more day there tomorrow. Tomorrow is kind of the big reason of going. And I can just tell you, it's a great, great family, great story. John Odegaard, Bob. I mean, the whole that name. You think Odegaard, man? You think flying? You think flight? You think aircraft? I've been a part of the Fargo Air Show for over 25 years now, and that name has been around a long time. And to see John, and literally the pioneer that he is and that he was. What a story, and good to go into the National Aviation Hall of Fame. Pretty huge. That'll be what we're all about tomorrow. Today we're kind of all over the place, just talking about entrepreneurs and a lot of young movers and shakers that are hanging at this thing. Scott is rounding up another one. We'll be catching up with him in about 15 minutes or so. I want to catch up on text too, 701-271-1100 on that. Okay, the problem with finding all of this fraud and wasted money, no one ever pays it back. No one goes to jail, and any money that could be used to reduce the debt is spent by a politician. The waste is just moved to another program. Yep. It's like this shell game of accounting, and that's the grift, though, isn't it, really, the whole thing? Okay, to lead off your text, the problem with finding all of the fraud and wasted money, no one ever pays it back. You're right. But moving forward, I mean, I'm in Minnesota, my friend. I mean, I'm so excited that my tax dollars are building apartment buildings in Sudan or something, or what I understand. We're the number one sponsor Boko Haram or whatever, the Somalian terrorists. That's exciting. But they're, I gotta believe this team. They seem like credible people. They're serious people. And a guy like Dr. Oz. In fact, here, let me hang on. Let me dig this up here. I just was watching this. Sorry, I didn't turn my phone down. He was on, Dr. Oz is on with Hannity. He's got a case here that he leads off talking about it. But listen to the big picture stuff. There's a few cuts here. We'll just run through these. If you didn't see this, he was on with Hannity talking about the healthcare fraud. Okay, and again, what do we owe Nick Shirley? Daycare fraud, transportation, home health care, so here's, roll the odds.
3: About this fellow, Corey Lloyd has a partner, Stephen Strong. They targeted tens of thousands of Americans in a $233 million scheme based on what I just said, selling Obamacare policies to people who didn't know they had them, didn't want them, or phantoms. They're not real people. Do not think these are real human beings getting policies. These are fake names and numbers, because there's no numbers, and are getting policy money from the U.S. government. These crooks bribed homeless and jobless people into enrolling in the ACA plans. They had no idea what they were doing. They didn't qualify them. It violated federal income and eligibility verifications. And then they bragged about the money they made, and they belittled the people they victimized.
4: Now, keep in mind, this type of fraud increases health care costs for all of you, for every American. Here with more, CMS Administrator Dr. Mehmet Oz is with us. You know, you sent me a picture today, a compound purchased with stolen ACA money, you know, money for health care. You sent me, you know, text messages. There's dialogue that, you know, they're talking about. We just showed you this guy, this, you know, fraudster sentenced to what, 20 years in prison. Is it really, because Democrats are saying that the Trump administration, that you, a guy who has dedicated your life to health and the welfare of other people, that you have taken away insurance from 750,000 people. It's a talking point they're using. Is there any truth to that at all whatsoever?
0: What people?
5: None whatsoever, and I'll give you more evidence. Because remember, fraud doesn't just steal our money. It steals the health of people, like that creep Corey did to folks who were homeless. After a hurricane, he went in there and said, I'm going to rape these folks. I'm going to F them up. This is their text back and forth. So we have evidence, because every fraudster does fraud in their own way. This is a pretty good example of corporate fraud. But let's go through the numbers and why fraud steals our trust and why it threatens the viability of programs like Obamacare. If the Democrats really cared about Obamacare the way we do at CMS, they'd intervene too. They'd get involved. They reduced the guardrails, did not pay attention to the fraud. But here are the numbers. Are you ready? Take it from the beginning. Obamacare had 10 million people on it for much of 2015 to 2020. All of a sudden, during COVID, it more than doubled to 22 million people. Sean, where you live in Florida, we have a census. In the census, they tell you how many people and how much money they make. There are five times more people in parts of Obamacare in Florida than live in the state. It is impossible. More than a third of people on Obamacare have never used the insurance policy once. Now, you think,
0: how about that? Then there are people in Florida. Yeah. And you think if you had insurance, you'd use it,
5: about
0: right?
5: If you're a viewer, if you were going to pay your hard-earned money to buy insurance for yourself, would you ever use it?
0: There
5: the answer
0: go.
5: Is yes. At least 85% of the time, you'd buy a prescription, you make a doctor's appointment, do something. I'm saying it again, 35% of these folks never use it even once. And so there is no way it's all legitimate. And so we took major action today with the vice president. And President Trump, by the way, in the State of the Union, made it clear that this is a choice as a nation. You choose to let illegal immigrants in. We chose not to. You choose to allow fraud in your healthcare system and increase the cost of the system and destroy the lives of Americans. We choose not to do that. So today, we banned, effective immediately, we banned all new agents from Obamacare. Do not come steal money from the American people in Obamacare. We also took those 750,000 people off because they're not people. They're numbers. They are not real. We sent letters to them, carrier pigeons, phone calls. We asked every possible way of getting to them. We could not find these people. They do not exist. They're phantoms. They're ghosts. And if I can get that message across, Sean, if you can help you deliver that to our colleagues on the other side who could, I do believe, benefit from understanding this is a legitimate crisis that we are facing, and then you'll have done a wonderful job tonight.
0: And again, what do we owe Nick Shirley? You know, I mean, they sent carrier pigeons. You know, Nick Shirley been running around Minnesota, California, New York, exposing all of this since the Leering Center. They're still, I mean, they just keep ripping off just the nastiness. They're just like this nasty wound, and it just never ends, and you keep unwrapping, and there's more nastiness. It's like a rotten onion, you know. And of course, anytime the government's involved, not good.
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0: no.
4: I'm sure it's like porridge, something horrible. 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Government schools would pay more per capita per student than any industrialized country with the worst results. Obamacare, keep your doctor, keep your plan. Average family saves $2,500 a year. Oz, the results are in. Millions lost their doctors. Millions lost their plans. The average American's paying 400% more, and about 40% of the country has one Obamacare exchange option. Now you're telling me that there are nearly a million fraudsters that we're paying health care for that don't exist, and that people are buying homes and islands and whatever else? Come on. I mean, how is that possible? How can they screw it up that bad?
0: States.
6: You lower the standards of what you accept,
0: yep.
6: And then you don't enforce those poor standards.
0: Yep.
6: And we saw it again in Medicaid, where we have massive fraud at the state level. We saw it in Minnesota, California.
0: Yep.
6: We deferred
0: yep.
6: billions of dollars because we're not going to pay bad bills. We've got crises happening in states all over the country because of this. And we also have problems in Medicare, where we actually had a moratorium. And we talked to JD tonight, the vice president, about this in this press conference today. The first action he took when the president anointed him to be the czar of the anti-fraud task force, and Bobby Kennedy participated in this as well, was to put a moratorium on people selling wheelchairs and canes and catheters. These are durable medical equipment. There's twice as many of these firms in South Florida than McDonald's. Impossible, where you are, for example. And so we put a moratorium. We dried it up. $1.5 billion took out of the fraudsters. And then guess what they did? They ran over to Medicare Advantage, to insurance companies to do Medicare. So when you chase these rats, they quickly run over to the other place.
0: That's the other thing. So they get them. They just go away. They don't fight it. They just stop doing it. And there's a term for it here. Roll that final cut here.
4: 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Are we contributing to that? Are taxpayers paying into that?
6: We shut that down. We took $2 billion back from California, which was offering illegal immigrants free dental and free vision. Sean, seniors on Medicare in America don't get free dental and free vision. And we were giving it to illegal immigrants. And when we shut that money down at the president's request, guess what happened? California said, you know, we don't really care that much about that. We're going to shut it down as well. We have all kinds of evidence that these fraudsters, when we go after them, they run away. It's called the Hawthorne effect. Look it up. When you check somebody's numbers, when you're looking at them and they know they're cheating, they stop cheating.
0: Yeah, that's the deal. Be right back.
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5: Hey, welcome back to the Wednesday edition, hump day of What's On Your Mind. Scott is standing by. 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
6: Dr. Jin Lee is here from Stanford. Go Cardinals. How are you?
7: Good. How are you?
6: Wonderful. I'm from Fargo, North Dakota. We have a young man on the Stanford Cardinal football team that is your kicker.
7: Awesome.
6: Isn't that cool?
7: Very cool.
6: He kicks the football, and you and your team at Stanford do amazing things. Tell us a little bit about what you're doing right now.
7: So I am an engineer by training, electrical engineer, but then when my grandmother had a stroke, that was my firsthand experience of, brain disorders are not really treatable at this point. And because the brain is a circuit, once we can understand how the brain functions as a circuit, we will be able to diagnose accurately and treat brain disorders accordingly based on the quantitative diagnosis of how the brain works. That was my whole thesis 15 years ago, and that's what I started my basic science research in. And so for the past 15 years, we've been doing that research in my lab, and we've been quite successful at that goal. And so with that, about 10 years ago, 12 years ago, I also started Elvis to translate those findings. In my lab, we do like basic science experiments with animals and things like that. And then once we had those results, I started Elvis. And Elvis, for the past 12 years, have been making solutions for clinical delivery of those brain circuit custom analysis. And we now have clearance from FDA, and so that is now being applied to real-world clinical practice. And while we are also helping the current clinical process, we also wanted to deliver the state-of-the-art care to people who are in need, and so I started the Nuvera Brain Health Institute.
6: You're a busy woman, and these are all fascinating. By the way, when I hear Elvis, I think of, you know, Elvis the performer. Tell us what Elvis stands for.
7: Elvis stands for Live Visualization of Brain Circuits.
6: Live visual, meaning I can see how your brain's working?
7: Yes. And so you know, you can't really do anything about

0: about things you can't see. So that's the main reason why all of brain disorder remained untreatable. And you know, a lot of things where we feel like, oh, you know, I'm depressed or I have anxiety, like all these different issues that we have has been invisible to date. But now that things are more visible, you can start to treat them.
1: So talk about from that first time you envisioned this, you had this idea, the brain's a circuit, here's my goal, to where we're at today. Explain the trajectory of this research.
0: So the brain being a circuit is something that we all know. We knew that the brain was a circuit, but it was being approached from more like biology and also medicine perspective. But as an engineer, I had the vision that you really have to map out the circuit the way we map out electronic circuits. And so I utilized some of those concepts to do that. And for that, we needed like very basic science level experiments. And so we did it. And once we did that, I had some idea on, okay, this is how the brain works. And we need to start putting it in a framework that could be applied in real live human medicine. And so the way I would describe my whole journey is, you know, I had a vision from here all the way to the end. I drew like a tunnel through it. And right now, one of my favorite activities is watching patients who are better after treatment in our, at our clinic.
1: What is the treatment? How are you treating the particular condition to fix the brain, I guess, or get the brain to act like it was designed by God, right?
0: Yes, the brain actually is a system that functions in a particular way. And what we can visualize is how the brain is unbalanced, so to speak. And there are many ways that ultimately to get at cures for various disorders. We also envision using different drugs, etc. But right now, what we are doing at our own clinic is to do neuromodulation, because neuromodulation has been proven to be safe and we can apply it immediately. And so we use readily available neuromodulation tools to precisely match the treatment to the brain malfunction that we see.
1: You've mentioned a couple things along the way here, but for folks listening that say, fascinating, interesting, how does it help me? What are you most excited about, and things that maybe just perplexed the medical world to this point that your research and technology are meeting in real practical ways?
0: So the brain, when you have a problem, sometimes people give you diagnosis, you know, you're depressed, you have anxiety, you have, you know, emotional regulation problem, memory problem. All those labels were defined by your symptoms for the most part. And so it's often inaccurate is what we're finding. And so people ask us, when they come to the clinic, you know, can you help me with this problem or that? Those are labels that were created by symptoms. But when we actually scan the brain, we can see exactly where the problems lie. And once we can see where the problems are, we can determine whether this is something we can treat immediately. And for the most part, we can help the patients who are having issues. And so, you know, I'm very happy to say that all the patients who've come to our clinic so far have all walked out feeling better.
1: What are you most excited about? What was the thing that just made the hair on the back of your neck stand up?
0: Every single patient is something that I mean, I've spent 15 years trying to get at proving this concept, and applying this concept, it worked every single time so far. And so as I see patients who come in who's like crying nonstop and then walking out happy, somebody who is like a very high-powered executive who is kind of all like, you know, feeling crawled up. I mean, I'm sure that's not his natural state. After the treatment, walking out with confidence and like focus in their eyes. And also patients who are very seriously ill, who have no other solutions, we're starting to make their lives better. Like, there are many different applications of what we do, and just making people's lives better has been incredible experience. And to quote a few of the patients, some of them come and say, like, I had no idea I could feel this much better in just a matter of a few days. And some patients are also like, you know, I've been feeling angry all the time, and now I know the meaning of happiness. And so those are really rewarding moments, and that's my most, like my favorite activity now, watching patients get better.
1: Miracles, one patient at a time.
0: Yes, absolutely. Every single patient counts, and just being able to make a difference in one patient's life is as it's the most rewarding thing. And so far, every patient who came to our clinic go out better than when they came in.
1: Fascinating. Dr. Jin Lee, great researcher from Stanford, and two companies you need to watch. They're going good places helping people. Thank you.
0: Thank you very much for your time.
1: Impact 250, 250 years of innovation alive and well in Washington, D.C. Stay tuned for more.
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5: I'm Bonnie Mastotti. Former Fargo Mayor Tim Mahoney is warning city leaders against adopting rent controls in response to local housing affordability concerns. Mahoney says competitive markets keep rates balanced.
6: Basically, what we typically found, if you keep that market aggressive and competitive, it keeps the rents down. If you don't, if you have a vacancy rate that's 3%, you don't have enough apartments.
5: Mahoney cautions that regulating rental rates could backfire by discouraging new apartment construction, ultimately reducing housing options and driving up long-term costs for Fargo renters. North Dakota officials marked a major construction milestone yesterday for the new state hospital in Jamestown. Governor Kelly Armstrong joined state leaders and lawmakers to sign the final structural beam before it was lifted into place. The $300 million, 140-bed facility will modernize inpatient behavioral health care and psychiatric services across the state. Construction on the new hospital is expected to wrap up in early 2028. And law enforcement officers will conduct a sobriety checkpoint and saturation patrols in Stutsman County on Friday. The joint enforcement operation includes the North Dakota State Patrol, Jamestown Police, and the Stutsman County Sheriff's Office, with homecoming activities and the stock car stampede taking place this weekend. State troopers urging drivers to plan ahead for a safe ride home.
7: Increasing cloudiness today and highs are in the upper 60s. Breezy with winds south-southeast 14 to 23 with gusts reaching as high as 36 miles per hour. Tonight, showers and thunderstorms. Lows are in the mid-50s. Breezy with winds south-southeast 20 to 22 with gusts reaching 34 miles per hour. Thursday, mostly cloudy with a slight chance of showers. Highs are in the low 70s. From the Flag Skywatch Weather Center, I am meteorologist Leah Jones.

0: Hey, welcome back to What's on Your Mind, Wednesday edition. Happy Hump Day. Scott is in D.C. It's you and I till the top of the hour. Well, not just you and I. David Fisher, Money Markets and Metals. Going to dip into that just a bit here in a second. Got a few texts, too, we'll get to. 271-1100 is the number for that. We should get right to this because, man, there is so much going on. David, how are you, man? Welcome back.
1: I'm doing great, Kevin. Always wonderful being with you.
0: You bet, brother. Our local guy this morning, we're chatting about the Fed raising the rate. Looks like that's going to continue. They're going to continue to do that. I saw that that the UK or whatever said, screw it, we're not paying attention to it. What does that mean? And do you see all this?
1: Yeah, so the UK, I think they're going to have to raise rates because pretty much the whole world, Kevin, wants to get more return on their dollars for buying government debt. Mm-hmm. So it's happening in Japan, it's happening in the United States. I think the UK probably has it wrong, but I'm going to speculate a little bit more why they didn't. They didn't spend as much money overspending as we did. They didn't have a president previous that passed all these spending bills, or a prime minister, mm-hmm. should I say, over there. So when you pass a lot of spending bills, that dilutes the value of the dollar, which causes higher prices, which causes inflation. And so that's the direct domino correlation. And we did a lot of that in the last 5-6 years. And now we're paying the price for it, especially under, and I'm not here to throw stones at previous presidents, but, President Biden passed a lot of spending bills his first year in office. And we're paying the result of that. And plus, the aftermath of COVID, and I even hate to bring that up and tie it that way.
0: I know.
1: Because it's just like, it sounds like a lame duck excuse. But, the government issued so many COVID checks to businesses. And when you do that, that causes inflation. So I mean, that's the deal. We're paying for it today because the Fed didn't take care of this, 3-4 years ago when Biden was in office, when they should have raised rates.
0: Why are they raising rates? I mean, you'd think they'd be trying to get those down. I mean, what's keeping them from dropping them? What's up?
1: Well, the Fed is what you call data dependent. First of all, I'm not Yahoo. I love the Fed. In fact, I'm just the opposite of that.
0: Exactly.
1: I think they're just not with it. You would think they would be, but they're not. They should have raised rates a long time ago because we had inflation. They were completely wrong about inflation. They said it was just transitory. I said, no,
0: right.
1: It's permanent. It's embedded, and it was. And so I think the Fed is going to be not wrong about raising rates, but I don't think it's going to work. So why is the Fed raising rates? First of all, well, they're data dependent. The data that's been coming out month after month after month, what I'm referring to is government data, what our government says. It's not fake news.
0: Yep.
1: The PPI, the CPI report, those reports are inflation. The last report, we talked about this last week. When you look at the PPI report, energy is up 24% in a year. In the report. So that's inflationary. So how do you get inflation under control is you raise interest rates, which causes businesses to can't make as much money. They don't sell as much. It cools the economy and it becomes a less inflationary environment. Well, that's all good and fine. Well, here's where the rubber meets the road, everybody. It's not going to work this time because the Fed almost always hikes rates into a strong demand-driven expansion. It rarely hikes rates in a supply shock environment. We are in a supply shock environment. Oil. We don't have enough oil. Look at diesel. I mean, diesel just hit all-time highs. And so I don't think this is going to work. You're going to see my speculation. I think we're going to be in stagflation. The Fed's going to raise rates a whole bunch of times. It's not going to work. They're going to have to keep raising rates because that's their tool that says this is how we get inflation under control. And we're going to be back in the 70s all over again.
0: Right.
1: And we had an analyst on CNBC 2 weeks ago just say that and said you're going to see yields go up for treasuries. Yields hit an all-time high today in the treasury market. So everything is heading that direction. And a lot of it has to do with oil because the price you're paying at the pump, everybody, it's going to go up, unfortunately, because there is a gap. I don't want to get too far in the woods on this, but this is one of the things we want to talk about. There is a gap at the price of the barrel that you see online, which is around $100 a barrel, slightly under that, and the actual physical oil priced in barrels that's getting loaded on tankers is about $125-ish. So there's about a $25 gap. There's usually about a $1 or $2 gap, which says we have a supply shock problem, which confirms that this is not going to work, raising rates. It also says that prices at the pump are going to go up more, and that's the unfortunate thing. But I do want to mention this. There is a direct, very strong correlation between oil going up and gold in the 70s.
0: Commodities. Yeah, I mean, there's three commodities I look at. It's oil, it's gold, and it's silver. You know?
1: Yeah,
0: I mean,
1: exactly.
0: For me.
1: So let's go down that road. Thank you for confirming. You're reading my mind, Kevin, okay? So in the 70s, we had embargoes in oil in 73. Oil went from 1973 to 1980 from $3 to $38 a barrel. Gold went from $35 to $8.50 an ounce. And silver went twice as much up as gold did. We get into the decade of year 2000, same thing repeated itself. Oil was $25 a barrel in 2000. It went over $100 a barrel by 2012. Gold went from $275 to $1,900, and silver went up twice as much. So here's history is repeating itself the third time, it looks like. Oil's going to go up, unfortunately. Gold and silver are going up for all the reasons we've talked about before, but plus the world is going towards it. And so we're having this big rally, and I hope it doesn't turn into stagflation because that'll be a market correction in stocks and a big rally in gold and silver. I love it when my market rallies, but not at the detriment of any other markets or people losing money. So diversify. You got to really pay attention to this. This is not going to change next week, next month, maybe not even a year from now, because it's going to take 6 months to a year to get enough oil to even if they shut down the war tomorrow.
0: Exactly. We're hanging out with David Fisher from Landmark Capital. Go online, landmarkgold.com, every Wednesday, usually about this time we hang out, just talk money, markets, metal, all of this. The other thing I saw this morning was the thing on the BRICS, the big BRICS meeting, the gathering, that goes to trying the oil dollar, right, and the U.S. being the standard and all. What came out of that conference? Did you get any take on that?
1: Yeah, there was a whole bunch of news. I'm not going to spend a lot of time on it, but it was September 12th and 13th. It was in New Delhi, India. Xi Jinping spoke there, the prime minister the president from China. And he said that BRICS needs to be on the right side of history in taking a leading role to promote peace. The war does not serve any common interest of any country in the international community, is what he said. And he did not, I want to make this very clear, he did not mention the United States. He did not blame the United States. He didn't mention any countries, except for there's this insinuation, because part of BRICS is Iran. Part of BRICS is Russia. That's the R. And the I is not Iran, it's India, just for those that might want to put those together. But so BRICS does not like what Iran is doing. That's the formal stance that came out of this. The other formal stance is they're going to continue to do what BRICS has been doing long before the war, which is a joint declaration of these countries interacting with each other financially. And they have a bank called the New Development Bank that they've been lending money out to countries for their infrastructure. They have a platform that they can buy and sell oil and other commodities through, circumventing the dollar, not using the dollar. which is the petrodollar. So they save money by doing this. I mentioned this before. Some traders say 3 to 7% on the transaction. That's a lot of money when you're talking about, you know, billions of dollars. And so they're going to continue to do this. They're going to forge forward, and they're continuing other countries to join the BRICS movement. They're not going away, obviously. I think they're just going to get stronger, but they're not going to put up any nonsense with Iran.
0: Yeah, I would hope not anyway. Everybody's, it seems everybody's, the more I read about, I mean, China's, but you mentioned that China's buying up gold. The central banks are buying up gold. Everybody's getting gold. And clearly the need versus the price is, I just can't believe where it's gone, David. It's like, we were talking about, you know, I think $200 gold. It seemed like yesterday. And all of a sudden, wait, what? You know, where's it headed?
1: Well, I'm saying publicly $8,000 to $12,000. I'll use the $10,000 mark for gold because that's because $1,800 gold is the bottom of the gold market, and six times movement is historically the movement that gold goes through in a bull market cycle. So 1,600 or 1,800 times six were $10,000+ there. There's so many people outside of my industry that are saying $10,000 gold. And what timeline? I'll say 5 years or so, maybe a hair longer. Goldman Sachs is reaffirming $4,900 gold at the end of this year. Jamie Dimon said the path, he's the largest CEO of one of the largest banks in the United States, in possibly the world, J.P. Morgan. The pathway to $10,000 gold is an easy pathway. So next week, I know we're running out of time, but next week I want to talk about some reports that are just insane. One that just came out in mainstream media last week, and I don't concur or hold this number, but they're putting gold at $155,000 an ounce. This is not a gold company. This is a research company saying if they backed our debt by gold, which they're not going to do, but diversify is the key.
0: 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You can talk silver as well. We probably should have spent more time talking about that, but we'll catch up next week, buddy.
1: Looks forward to it.
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0: Welcome back to What's On Your Mind. I found Scott. We're wrapping it up in the valley and across the Northern Plains and in New York City or in Washington D.C. today. But I did want to give a shout out to our weather wizard Scotty. Dean Wysocki is going to see Sammy Hagar in Vegas tonight. And
11: good for Hagar. Him.
0: Yeah, he's excited.
11: Did he bring a date? I know he's been for a date.
0: Yep. His buddy is turning 60, so they're seeing Sammy Hagar in Vegas, and then they're going to Phoenix to see Collective Soul. I said, dude, you're like a deadhead. You remember the deadheads in the day?
11: I do.
0: So, yeah, and, how you doing? How's it going?
11: I love it. It's going good. Thank you. Yeah, we just wrapped up this event. It was Armada North Dakota Day as part of Impact 250, which we've been talking about, and I don't know, it's Thank you. You say impact, you kind of think, what the heck is impact? What does it mean? I mean, it is a who's who. I was here first a year ago, and that was Impact 2025. This is Impact 250, and Impact 250 was obviously a hat tip to 250 years of America. Next year is Impact 2027, and that's going to be at Medora, North Dakota. So we're all pretty excited about that. And I can only explain it as it's a private gathering. You got to be invited. It's not public. And the influential leaders that are really helping shape what the next 250 years of innovation and policy and national progress would look like are kind of meeting here together, talking about AI, talking about space, talking about quantum computing. It's stuff that, a year ago when I came, I'm like, I don't know that I ever heard the word quantum compute. You know, and I've since been to a couple of conferences at Mar-a-Lago and other places to learn more about it. But it kind of goes hand in hand with AI, and that you need this quantum compute, which is just the next level of supercomputing. You know, when you first heard about that big like block long computer, I mean, now you can do it in a small area. So it's tech, it's innovation. Defense tech is a big part of it, making sure the military has what they need. AI and ultimately the energy it takes to fuel them. So a really good conversation with young, bold leaders, and it was great fun. North Dakota is right at the epicenter. You know, I mean, people now know me from this group because I was here last year, and this year is the North Dakota guy, right? And Senator Kramer came today. John Wrighton came. John Wrighton is a Minot, North Dakota native. His dad is David Wrighton. His grandfather was Chet Wrighton, who started the North Coast Fest. John has been a long time aide and advisor to Doug Burgum, previously as governor, now as secretary, and he's a deputy assistant to President Trump on the Energy Dominance Council. So we have a National Security Council and have had forever. President Trump, in his vision, said we need a National Energy Council, and Doug Burgum chairs that. And that's separate from his duties as Secretary of Interior, but basically a whole-of-government approach to say, okay, we need a strike force in the White House so that Energy Department and Interior Department and the Department of War and everybody is doing everything in their power to make sure we win this race with China. And that means win as in artificial intelligence, a technology that is not going anywhere, but one, if we don't win, China wins. We'll use it as a force for good, curing cancer. You know, that sounds bold, but early detection is a big part of mitigating cancer at a minimum, and the things that this new knowledge can do as part of artificial intelligence can change the world in so many ways. The one I think most about is just to someone that has lost family members to cancer and how much cancer sucks. But Doug Burgum likes to say, show of hands, how many people know anybody with stage one pancreatic cancer? And no hands ever go up, because every time you hear about pancreatic cancer, it's stage four. And the reason it's stage four is because it's silent. There aren't a lot of symptoms and there's no early detection available. Well, early detection with AI is you know, an example where pancreatic cancer could be cured sooner. So there's a lot to like about it. I think that we need to have a real civil conversation town by town and understand that this isn't going anywhere. Sort of like the airplane isn't going anywhere. The steam engine isn't going anywhere. The railroad, the electricity, flight, all things, the internet, smartphones. They're here. You can't stop technology, but you can harness it for good where our enemies will harness it for bad. So that's a big part of why these conversations have been happening the last couple of days. And it's invigorating to be part of it and take it in. It's also, I don't know, I'm very proud and very prideful that North Dakota is in the middle of this conversation in a big way. John Wrighton, why not North Dakota kid, on the National Energy Dominance Council for President Trump. Secretary Burgum spoke today. Senator Kramer did as well. I mean, you got a kid from Minot, a kid from Kindred, among the 8-10 speakers speaking to these people, these tech leaders, these defense tech geniuses like Palmer Luckey at Anduril and others. And it's really invigorating to be a part of. And the big news today was this conference is coming to Medora next year. I think they're 20 years into these conferences every year, and they've never taken it outside Washington, D.C., and it is going to Medora for 2027 to bring these leaders from around the world to that world-class institution. So that was kind of the cherry on top of a big day, Kev.
0: Awesome. Awesome, awesome.
11: Tomorrow, the National Aviation Hall of Fame would have a big day as a native son goes into the Aviation Hall of Fame. John D. Odegaard will have coverage on that. Friday, we'll be in New York and then winging our way back home with those PetroServe USA microphones. So thanks for listening. Jay Thomas coming up. Thanks, Kev.
0: You bet, buddy. We'll talk tomorrow.
11: Bye-bye.
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20: A call to action against Russia. I'm Lisa Brady, Fox News. Ukraine's president urging world leaders to keep choking Russia's revenues by limiting trade.
21: When someone gives Russia more money through trade, they give this war more time.
20: President Zelensky met yesterday with President Trump and is signaling he'd be open to a trilateral meeting with Russia's leader. Earlier, Secretary of State Marco Rubio suggesting a possible ceasefire for energy targets could lead to more.
22: It doesn't end the war, but it does deal with something, and maybe it can serve as the baseline or a platform for a broader agreement.
20: But he also says that war will end with a negotiated agreement, not on the battlefield. Rubio meeting with Russia's foreign minister today and telling reporters President Trump has invited President Putin to the G20 summit set for December in Miami. Democrats want President Trump to make a stand as he welcomes China's President Xi.
23: We are calling on Trump to stand up for the nation's security by once and for all blocking China's access to our AI chips and manufacturing equipment.
20: Senate Minority Leader Chuck Schumer ahead of a White House summit for Xi. President Trump has said the U.S. must win the AI race with China. Several tech executives are expected to attend a state dinner tomorrow after recent warnings about the pace of advanced AI development. Maryland's Democratic Governor Wes Moore signing an executive order for new rules on developing data centers, including a task force to study issues including grid protection and environmental effects.
24: Also critical, according to the governor, is the voices of the neighborhoods affected.
25: They deserve a real say
1: in what happens in their communities. And truthfully, that is just common sense.
3: Governor Moore's order will also set up a data center dashboard as a record of what facilities are being developed, as well as projected power demands and water usage.
20: Fox's Grinnell Scott. 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
20: A new sentence for Harvey Weinstein, 15 years in prison for the sexual assault of a one-time TV production assistant. Her attorney is Gloria Allred.
25: Two juries listened to her, and as a result of her testimony and evidence that corroborated her testimony, the second jury decided that Mr. Weinstein was guilty beyond a reasonable doubt.
20: Weinstein was retried in New York after the original conviction was tossed out in that case. He still denies any wrongdoing. The former Hollywood producer, who's now 74, is also awaiting a new sentence in a California rape case. Southwestern Mexico on alert for coastal flooding and mudslides as powerful Hurricane Polo is expected to skirt the coast. The National Hurricane Center says it could submerge coastal areas with up to 6 inches of rain through tomorrow. A voter protection campaign is kicking off in California.
26: A statewide grassroots campaign called Can't Stop California is bringing together election officials, community leaders, and lawmakers like State Assemblymember Isaac Bryan.
27: We're fighting to turn out the vote. We're fighting to make sure every ballot is counted. That is what we do in California. We believe democracy thrives when everybody can participate.
26: The group says its focus is to mobilize Californians to stop interference and ensure that elections in the state remain accessible and secure. It comes just days after California Democratic Governor Gavin Newsom signed 13 election security bills aimed at protecting the state's voting systems and expanding voter access in the run-up to the November midterms. Tanya J. Powers, Fox News.
20: An hour to the close on Wall Street, a sell-off continues. The Dow's down 330 points. The Nasdaq also dropping more than 300. Retreating from record highs, the S&P down about 57 points. I'm Lisa Brady. This is Fox News.
28: Increasing cloudiness today and highs are in the upper 60s. Breezy with winds south-southeast 14 to 23 with gusts reaching as high as 36 miles per hour. Tonight, showers and thunderstorms. Lows are in the mid-50s. Breezy with winds south-southeast 20 to 22 with gusts reaching 34 miles per hour. Thursday, mostly cloudy with a slight chance of showers. Highs are in the low 70s. From the Flag Skywatch Weather Center, I am meteorologist Leah Jones.
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0: I'm very happy for you.
2: Jay Thomas Show, good afternoon. Welcome to the program. As we speak, what do we got? Set a testimony or hearing testimony of flock cameras?
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2: Flock cameras coming down in Horace. Flock company might be in a little financial problem, so the folks that are adamantly against these things may not have to worry much longer.
6: I
2: see
6: guess
2: what happens with this company.
6: Yeah, I guess not.
2: We got a lot of stuff to hit this afternoon.
6: There's a little bit going on.
2: Just a bit. Just a little bit. A little bit. That is our Thor Building studio line, no matter how you listen. Here on our flagship 970 WDAY. Hello to everybody listening on 1090. The flag out in beautiful little Tioga, North Dakota, covering central western North Dakota, or in the east here, AM 1100, the flag. That's the number you use. 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They got it all going on. All right. What else are we going to hit this afternoon? Did you see the story? I was in a forum about this little Pioneer Cemetery. It's out by Christine.
6: I did not. I was asking you a little bit about that before we went on the air.
2: Well, yeah, I guess they're having a battle trying to hang on to it because of the diversion and flood control. And lawyer attorney Cash Holland is kind of helping these folks out. It's a crazy story. He's going to join us at 3:05. Give us information. It just seems like they're being tossed under the bus. I believe the oldest headstone in there is 1802.
6: Long time ago.
2: It's a long time ago. And there's a World War I veteran buried there. There's a World War II veteran buried there.
6: Okay.
2: I think there's about 70 people buried in there.
6: And those kinds of stories are a bit unique in the state where we're in, you know, with construction and urban sprawl and things like that, movement of things. The maybe this is a terrible example, but the one I'm thinking of is you remember the history, the story when Garrison Dam was constructed.
2: That was before my time here.
6: A small town was engulfed that if the lake level was low enough, you can see the footings of the town that used to be there.
2: Oh, really?
6: So.
2: All right. So we'll talk about that this afternoon. And boy, are people reaching out to me in this campground at Strawberry Lake. Have you seen this crazy story?
6: Well, there's another one I'm not familiar. I'm learning all kinds of stuff today.
2: I started getting direct messages late yesterday afternoon on Facebook, emails. People are not happy. The campground is shutting down. They are given basically zero notice. After they'd already built all, you know, you
6: prepaid membership.
2: Oh man, this is not good, not good at all. So we'll touch on that this afternoon. And Ron Schutz running for Attorney General of Minnesota. And if you believe polls, you know I'm not a polls guy, but polls have him up over Keith Ellison for the Attorney General. And boy, does he got a resume? Not Keith, please. Ron Schutz, though, holy smokes, man. This guy would make a hell of an attorney general in Minnesota.
6: Yeah, and it's interesting, too, because you can obviously tell that there is some heat because Ellison at an appearance yesterday was, Schultz isn't qualified to do this. Schultz isn't qualified. Oh, yeah.
2: Keep talking.
6: Yeah, the video's out there on Facebook. What would he do in the face
2: of what?
6: Operation Metro Surge? And is he really prepared to defend our state?
2: Ellison is probably the worst attorney general in the history of Minnesota.
6: And
2: he's horrible.
6: And that's saying something.
2: And that's not because he hung up on me years ago.
6: Not that you're bitter.
2: Oh, Ellison, you know he's worried because he doesn't give a damn about Greater Minnesota rocks and cow country, but boy, he sure is popping up now in Greater Minnesota.
6: Yeah. Yeah, he at least at the appearance I saw yesterday, the video of it.
2: You know where was that? I
6: know it was on the campaign trail at a public appearance. I saw the video on Facebook, so okay. I'll have to.
2: So he's saying what did he say again about Ron?
6: Oh, he just said he's wholly unqualified to handle some of the major issues facing the state of Minnesota.
2: Okay, considering the fact that Ron Schutz has been a lifelong Minnesota resident, father veteran. Okay, let me read you some of his accomplishments. And all right, Keith, and you still want to stick by he's not qualified? What's he going to do in the face of? All right. Named a Forbes list of America's top 200 lawyers for 2 years in a row, 2024-2025. Recognized by Minnesota Super Lawyers for over 20 years, frequently among the top 10 lawyers in the state of Minnesota. Repeatedly listed among the 500 leading lawyers in America. He is a fellow of the American College of Trial Lawyers, the premier professional organization of trial lawyers in North America. Membership is by invitation only and limited to the top 1% of the lawyers in the country. Let's see there, Keith Elson. He earned his mechanical engineering degree, magna cum laude, from Marquette University on an Army ROTC scholarship, then went on to graduate with honors from the University of Minnesota Law School, served 4 years, Ronnie, in the U.S. Army Judge Advocate General's Corps, commissioned as a captain, stationed with the 7th Infantry Division, where he spent most of his military career in the courtroom, first as a defense lawyer, then as a, Ronnie, a prosecutor. Serves on the board of directors of Tee It Up for the Troops, member of the University of St. Thomas Law School Board of Advisors, past president of the University of Minnesota Law School Alumni Association. Not to mention the guy's climbed umpteen million mountains around the world.
6: Yeah.
2: I guess you're right, Keith. This guy is just not qualified to be the Attorney General of Minnesota. You're pathetic, dude.
6: And
2: absolutely
6: pathetic. And in a
2: guy.
6: In addition to that, called his opponent, Ron Schutz's supporters, bigots and racists.
2: Oh, why? Because are not going to vote for Keith?
6: Potentially.
2: Uh-huh. Yeah. Okay.
6: Yeah, I would imagine it's...
2: So if you support anybody out there, listen, here we go with the race card again.
6: Yeah.
2: So I just want to let everybody know in Minnesota that if you support Ron Schutz, according to Keith Elson, you are a bigot and a racist.
6: Right.
2: That's coming, by the way, from Keith, who himself is a race baiter. Right. Let's call it what it is.
6: And I believe that is probably the same tact that anybody who opposes Michigan's El Saeed... that's kind of the same tact that people like CNN, which we've heard about them in the last few days, but they're taking that basically as well, as if you oppose El Saeed's ideas or his ideology,
2: what are you,
6: then you are a xenophobe and a racist.
2: Of course. You know, we're so sick of that card being tossed out there. Nobody even listens to that garbage anymore.
6: I hope so.
2: Get out of here with that crap. Yeah. Email says Jay Ellison should be, Elson should be in prison. Eric Holder with them, two big-time fraudsters. Holder did the dirty work in 2020 for Obama, if you know his history, suing 38 states and gave it to Mr. 1 million votes. Okay. And then the story out of Bismarck. Thank you, everybody, for reaching out. I defend law enforcement. I'm proud of it. I'm not saying they don't make mistakes. They do. I support ICE. Have they made mistakes? Yes, they have. Could they have made a mistake here in Bismarck? Could have happened. We don't have all the information. If you don't know what's going on, and I guess this is an absolutely beloved restaurant in Bismarck, Chara's Tequila.
6: Yeah, I it's, don't get made the Bismarck.
2: Made from scratch, authentic Mexican restaurant. Yeah.
6: We're lucky to have a few of those types of places in town.
2: We are here, yeah. But anyway, so the owner posted this up about 12 hours ago. I'm going to read what he posted. And if anybody has any more info on this listening in Bismarck or the surrounding area, 701-293-9000, you want to weigh in on this. I can tell you right now, Governor Kelly Armstrong, he's on it. He was on Henning's show earlier today. I caught him. Somebody called in and asked Kelly about it, and he said, yeah, we know about it. He said, I really can't comment because we don't know all the information yet, but he's definitely looking into it. As the owner of Charas and Tequila, I'm deeply concerned and frustrated. Two of our employees have been detained by ICE. Both have permanent resident cards and documentation authorizing them to work in the United States. One of them is my own nephew. We work hard to run our business the right way, follow the rules, and provide jobs to our community. These are people, families, responsibilities, and lives here, and I'm deeply worried about them and their loved ones. After what happened this morning, our entire team is in shock. Many of our employees are scared to come to work, even though they are legally here. We need time to process what happened, plan, organize, and figure out the best steps forward. Charas and Tequila will be closing starting tomorrow for the next couple of days. We appreciate your patience and understanding during this difficult time. So here's what, I don't understand how this works. So if you have permanent resident cards, don't you do you care? You must carry those with you like a driver's license, right? I would think in this day and age.
6: I would presume it'd be a means of identifying that you have the proper paperwork also, yeah.
2: And documentation authorizing them to work in the United States. Wouldn't you have that with you too? I'm asking because I don't know. I don't know. But if you have that with you, and even if you don't have it with you, if they look you up, ICE looks you up, wouldn't they have all that information?
6: They should.
2: So why would they?
6: Now,
2: something here's not.
6: Yes.
2: I'm not saying ICE didn't screw up. They could, because they have screwed up. Let's be honest.
6: Well, they're.

0: targeting these two people if they have all the proper documentation?
1: Right.
0: Unless they have the same names, maybe that there's people the same names that are here not legally.
1: Potentially, yeah.
0: And they got his. I don't know, but I hope it. I hope it all works out in the end. 701-293-9000 email studio wdayradionow.com. Again, yeah. So again, people. Thanks for sending me that information. Again, there's really not a whole lot that can be said because we don't know the rest of the story, and hopefully we'll find out here in the near future. But again, I know North Dakota Governor Kelly Armstrong is looking into it, so we'll see what happens.
1: Governor is on it. Yeah, former on. Lawyer,
0: defense attorney,
1: criminal defense attorney. Defense attorney. So
0: if anybody hears any updates on it, man, let us know. But yeah, if you got all your paperwork, wouldn't it be just here's my paperwork? Oh, okay, yeah, all right, our bad, man. You're good to go. So 701-293-9000 email at studio@wdayradionow.com. All right, another story I want to hit here. Yeah, flock cameras in the news again. Horace has voted to remove their flock cameras. I believe there's three down there. And they voted 3-1 to have them removed. This happened yesterday, actually. And a Horace City Council member. Oh, by the way, of course, the cameras are used by the Cass County Sheriff's Department. The county paid for those cameras. The city of Horace did. The county did. Horace City Council member Chad Chalmers, he's the one that brought this up, says he's concerned about privacy and what the technology could become in the future. And I've been told by people who are there that he had copies of the book 1984.
1: Oh, George Orwell.
0: Sitting on the desk or the table where the council members congregate. So I'm wondering, okay, are you making policy and ordinances because of a book? Is that what you're doing? Or that less than 60 people commented on your Facebook post? So that's what made you go down this road? Cass County Sheriff Jesse John, of course, defended the cameras at the meeting last night, saying they helped investigators in a number of cases. He said, Horace is growing fast, and you've had two shootings down here, and it's not getting any smaller. And he's right, it's not. Johnner says other communities in Cass County have expressed interest in the cameras. The county does not plan to buy more, meaning the cameras removed from Horace could instead be used somewhere else. And he said there are other communities in Cass County that have expressed interest in those cameras. But I know the mayor down there, and I'm blanking the mayor's name out down there in Horace, who it is now. But I know it was him. City commissioner or council member, what are they, council down there? Ross Renner and the city administrator are all in favor of those cameras. I guess the question I have, 701-293-9000, if you want to weigh in, if you're a Horace resident, how do you feel about these three cameras being tugged out of there? Now, you had that shooting down there by the school. Remember that? Or it was on the school property. Remember that?
1: Yes. Construction guy or whatever fighting with another co-worker. Yeah.
0: Now, I believe flock cameras weren't used for that because they were able to use something else. They were able to track them another way. But one of these flock cameras is right by the school. And, I'm not understanding the fear of the flock cameras. I'm not saying because you're afraid of them or against them, you're a bad person. Everybody's entitled to their thoughts and opinions. I've just never understood it. Because I've always been in the belief that, if you're not doing anything wrong, I don't care. Now, I will say this. You are hearing more and more stories of people being pulled over or detained by law enforcement because there was flock camera misunderstanding. And even a gentleman at the meeting last night was talking about how his wife was driving their car. And there was claims of, what was it, a shooting or something?
1: Yeah.
0: The shots fired somewhere, and some discrepancy
1: with the language that was given regarding the word shooting.
0: Yeah, yes. Exactly. Yeah. And I could understand his frustration. But then the mayor went on to talk about how there was an incident down there. Thank God for the flock cameras. But he said he couldn't go into it. He said something could have turned out very tragic.
1: Yeah. It prevented something that could have happened.
0: Tragic. Yeah. But yeah, so Horace, your flocks are gone. If you want to weigh in how you feel about that, 701-293-9000, email studio@wdayradionow.com.

0: And I mean, I am consistent in my whole feelings about this the entire way through.
1: Mm-hmm.
0: This should be a tool and a tool only.
1: Yes.
0: It should be a tool that can be used and then must not be, it has to be independently verified and gone over with fine-tooth comb by humans before you can decide whether or not you want to use this data.
1: This isn't a flock camera. This was AI, but Angela Lips, look what happened to her because it wasn't used as a tool. It was just, that's the investigation. There she is.
0: Yes.
1: You know, when West Fargo originally said, no, that's not how we do it. We're not, but Fargo went ahead with it. And that lady sat in jail for how long? And now the city's got a federal lawsuit filed against them.
0: Yeah. And in my view, it was used improperly.
1: It was used improperly. I'm not saying flock is, we know flock's been used improperly. And you know, everything's used improperly, whether it's your whatever. They're all used improperly. But I'm starting to wonder now if at some point you're just going to see all these flock cameras gone because flock is currently offering voluntary buyouts to its employees because they are losing so many contracts. I believe it's what now, more than 350 cities and towns.
0: And that was before today's testimony on Capitol Hill.
1: Exactly. Yeah. What's going to happen? That Gallup, they're telling the story out of Florida. What was her mom?
0: Yeah.
1: That's pretty bad. That was a pretty bad deal. Was it her?
0: It was her, yeah. And then she, after she was released from detention for 13 days, ran into her parents' arms.
1: Interesting story. It'll be interesting. But if Flock goes... I'm quite sure there's, isn't there another, is this Axon do these licenses?
0: Axion, I think, is a different company. Yeah.
1: Yeah, but does the same thing.
0: Similar technology, yes.
1: Yeah, same thing. Yeah. Let's see. Emails. Jay, I hope everyone has the special black license plate. Isn't against flock cameras. Easier to see the flock cameras. This is why eventually all plates will be black. Let's see another one.
0: I didn't get them. I didn't want to pay the extra $25 every time I got, you know.
1: Yeah, so. Yeah, everybody's got them. Jay, dispatcher error a lot of times causes a problem, like the woman you mentioned being pulled over by mistake. I'm all for the cameras, and that's where it is. And that's what Jesse John or the sheriff was saying at the horse meeting. Well, when he was addressing the gentleman that was up there regarding what happened to his family and his wife, and I get his frustration, I'd be PO'd too. But I just was saying, look, the information was, you know, the way the information was put out.
0: Right.
1: You know,
0: and he offered to listen. I need to get all the details. We will do a full investigation. And he, in his credit, he's always been upfront, transparent, and faced the gentleman. And tried to, you know, assuage his concerns.
1: So. Yeah, exactly. 26 after, another email. This is in regards to Char's and Tequila. To the owner of Char's, which is a great restaurant, my wife and I eat there. I hear your frustrations if true, but remember this. You say you try to do it right. So did all of the legal families and citizens that had a child raped, a mother killed by illegals, ICE tried to do their job, and look what happens to them. They get doxxed, harassed. So does her family, and they live in fear. So let's be careful. There's an awful lot more on the good side with law enforcement than the very low percentage that aren't. Okay, I guess that's to the owner of Char's.
0: Well, and
1: I'm still trying to understand though. If you've got all the proper documentation, and it's up to date, why would you get hauled in?
0: Right. Yeah, so there, I mean, you said it at the top of the show. Listen, let's let this play out.
1: See
0: the governor's
1: happens.
0: Aware. There are still things we don't know.
1: Yeah, I guarantee you Governor Armstrong was on the phone immediately today trying to get answers to this. What the hell's going on here? 701-293-9. And if there's something else you want to talk about, throw it out there, man. That's it's your show as well. 701-293-9000. Email studio@wdayradionow.com. 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
6: From the Flank Family News Center, I'm Chris Larson. Maydale State quarterback Matthew Donovan remains in critical condition following a severe head injury during Saturday's game against Simpson University. Head coach Rocky Larson says Donovan is fighting for his life.
7: I know it was reported the other day and that he's in stable condition. He's not in stable condition. He's in critical condition. He's still in a battle for his life here.
6: Donovan was airlifted to a Fargo hospital where he underwent emergency brain surgery to reduce swelling. Larson asks the community to keep the prayers coming. Law enforcement officers in Stutsman County will conduct a sobriety checkpoint and saturation patrols Friday. The joint operation includes the North Dakota Highway Patrol, Jamestown Police, and the Stutsman County Sheriff's Office. With homecoming and the stock car stampede this weekend, troopers urge drivers to plan ahead for a safe ride home. North Dakota officials marked a major milestone in construction Tuesday for the state hospital in Jamestown. Governor Kelly Armstrong joined state leaders to sign the final structural beam before it was lifted in place. The $300 million facility will modernize behavioral health care statewide. And drivers in Fargo need to plan for a minor downtown detour. 8th Street North is closed to through traffic between Main Avenue and NP Avenue for a railroad crossing repair. The closure began this morning and the road is expected to reopen tomorrow.
8: People with chronic lower back pain have often tried lots of different things, and most of those things just don't work, and they're searching things that do work. Non-surgical spinal decompression is a type of treatment done with a specialized machine that has very high success rates, and we're lucky to be one of the few clinics in the entire state that has it.
9: I'm meteorologist Dean Wysocki, and I trust Dr. Z. Well, I've been seeing Dr. Z for over 3 years now, and I have some lower back pain. 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
8: So whether it's chronic lower back pain, sciatica, knee injuries from running, neck pain, headaches, or shoulder problems, the clinic can help.
10: Increasing cloudiness today and highs are in the upper 60s. Breezy with winds south-southeast 14 to 23 with gusts reaching as high as 36 miles per hour. Tonight, showers and thunderstorms. Lows are in the mid-50s. Breezy with winds south-southeast 20 to 22 with gusts reaching 34 miles per hour. Thursday, mostly cloudy with a slight chance of showers. Highs are in the low 70s. From the Flag Skywatch Weather Center, I am meteorologist Leah Jones.
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1: .237 Jay Thomas Show. It's Wednesday. I forgot. We have Lawn and Garden Radio. NDSU Cass County Extension Horticulturist Don Kinsler joins us.
0: Back from the city where Mrs. O'Leary's cow might have burned the place to the ground, allegedly.
1: What?
0: Chicago.
1: You never heard that story?
20: Well, no. Good afternoon. There are actually some cow statues there.
1: I want to know the history first.
20: The history.
1: What's the story?
2: Go ahead, Ronnie.
0: Well, there's a story that there was, I believe, a dairy that was very close to what is now downtown Chicago.
1: All right.
0: And then overnight, apparently, the lanterns left in the barn, the allegation that no one really knows.
1: Oh, is that what started the
0: Great Chicago Fire started.
1: Okay. All right.
0: But it was alleged.
1: Well, when you say Miss O'Leary, I'm thinking Kevin O'Leary's wife or something.
0: Yeah, no. But it was alleged that for many, many years, the cow kicked over the lantern, thus beginning the Great Fire.
2: And there are some statues there commemorating the alleged event that the cow kicked over the lantern.
1: I don't know if I'd want to commemorate that cow.
2: It burned down a good chunk of Chicago.
1: Yeah, the great Chicago Fire.
0: Well,
1: that's the first I've ever heard of that story.
0: And in addition, and Don will appreciate this, I believe it was in the late 90s.
1: Yes.
0: There was a expose in the Chicago Tribune that supposedly exonerated the cow.
1: Okay. And how was the cow exonerated?
0: Well, they believe that, you know, when they went through all the details, there was nothing really, because
1: the cow at that time was jumping the moon. So it could have been around.
0: Thank you very much. And that same cow became the ad campaign for Chick-fil-A.
1: Oh, there you go. What?
0: You've seen their ad campaigns. It's a Holstein cow. Eat more chicken.
1: Eat more chicken.
0: Yeah, exactly.
1: Hey, Valley Landscaping, Lenox Valley, Truck Gear, Cars Tree Service, Premium Flooring, Pro Lawn, Shad Gardens, Comfort King, and Critter Crumbs. I'll bring you Lawn Garden Radio. I don't know how much longer we're going to do this. Is the growing season done?
2: Well, it is definitely winding down. Now, I'm looking off to the west here, and I'm seeing some dark clouds.
1: We got rain coming.
2: I hope we do.
1: Not like what they got on the coast. But that big nor'easter. Haven't you been following that?
2: No.
1: I've been following the weather. I can't watch the news anymore. I've been following the whole coastline. They got a big nor'easter coming in. This is a big one. I guess this is early for them.
0: Yeah, they had somebody today posted a meteorologist near the Outer Banks, and you could see the water getting nasty already.
1: And then you've got New Mexico. They're really worried because of the, what is the name of that hurricane down to the west and south of Mexico? That big Cat 5. It's now going to make landfall, but the amount of moisture it has, New Mexico is preparing for massive flooding. And then you got Hawaii too, same thing. So everybody's getting rain, and you want us to get a little bit of that.
2: Yeah, huh? I want us to get a little. Yeah. Now I know there are soybeans and things being harvested, so I know the timing maybe isn't the best for some things. But man, since it's been a year since we had an inch until that last inch, that was unbelievable.
1: Is that
2: so
1: something?
2: Maybe we take it when it comes, I guess.
1: No.
2: But now I'm getting lots of emails from people who did not fertilize their lawns. You know, Labor Day is kind of the traditional recommended time. Gives the grass nutrition. Do all its good fall growth, but of course many of our lawns looked so crummy and were not in active growth.
1: But you know what I got to say, by the way, if you got a question for Don, lawns, gardens, plants, vegetables, trees, shrubs, in my house plants, 701-293-9000. We got Don till 3 or just before 3, so get your questions in or email us studio@wdyradionow.com. I notice a majority of the lawns in my neighborhood, the weeds have taken over. The crab quack, whatever you want to call it, grass has taken over.
2: Thrived.
1: Are not one in our yard, not one at least in the front yard. Backyard's the same thing with backyards, are really rough, but nothing. But that's because I had Pro Lawns been out all summer long taking care of the lawn, so I got nothing.
2: Right, because otherwise, the weeds really, I mean, they loved
1: thistle?
2: It hot and dry, thistles. So a lot of emails, questions about, okay, now many of our lawns have started at least some regrowth. Ours included, there are spots where there's sprigs of grass starting, so should we fertilize? Okay, we missed the Labor Day, because if a lawn is just brown, fertilizing could actually do some damage.
1: Yeah, burn it.
2: Okay, exactly. But now that we got some moisture, cooler weather, there's some sign of regrowth, I'm going to fertilize my lawn tonight before the rain. A lot of this is kind of record-breaking year, so I don't think there's really a right or wrong answer on fertilizing right now. We don't want to fertilize too late into October. That can cause lush growth. It could winter kill.
1: Sure.
2: So we don't want to go too late either, but yet our lawns, as they recover, they need some nutrition. And so I'm going to go ahead and fertilize ours, try to get it on. We need rain after that to dissolve the granules, get it down into the root system. So if we can, that's why many of us going to try to get that fertilizer on before it rains. So I'm going to try to beat the clock on that. But again, if we can't do it pretty soon,
20: probably wait till next spring. Do you know I still have the bags of fertilizer from spring? I was going to do around Memorial Day, but it was so hot, so dry.
1: Yeah,
20: I wasn't going to fertilize. So I've still got the spring fertilizer.
1: And
20: that's
1: still good?
20: That's fine to use now. Yeah, I kept it dry. And so I'm going to use that. It doesn't have to be a winterizer type.
1: No.
20: So I think we've got a little window here that I believe it's still safe to fertilize.
1: Hey, Ginger, you're up with Don Kinsler.
3: Hi there.
1: Hey.
3: Say, we just got sod in the middle of July, and I was told from the sod guy to just leave it until the spring to do anything. Is that accurate?
1: What he said, leave it, does that mean don't water it or anything?
3: No, okay. I mean as far as fertilizer or whatever for preparation for the winter.
20: Yeah, exactly. And so I'm guessing you watered it well. I'm guessing it's green and it's rooted in.
3: Yes.
20: You've mowed it a few times and done everything well. And I think his recommendation is good. It certainly wouldn't kill it if you had fertilized around Labor Day. But since we're kind of beyond that, I would wait until spring. I would follow his recommendation, wait until spring, and then give it a good fertilizer during May, especially down towards Memorial Day. And if it's green growing now, I think you're in good shape. I would fertilize in spring.
3: Great.
1: Thanks.
3: Thank you so much. Enjoy your show, Jay.
1: Thank you, Ginger. Glad you're listening.
20: Thanks.
1: 701-293-9000, email studio at wdayradionow.com. Lawn Garden Radio, Don Kinsler, NDSU Cass County Extension horticulturist until about 5 minutes before the top of the hour. All right, emails. This is from Ross. I have a question for you, Don, regarding my perennials, whether to cut them back or not. I've heard that you should and that you should not. Which way do I go?
20: Well, for our area, for northern states, perennials tend to winter better if you leave the above ground portions intact over winter. It helps catch snow, and they just seem to winter better.
1: Perennials, that's what comes, the ones that,
20: right, the ones that comes
1: so
20: back each
1: all
20: year.
1: All perennials, just leave them alone?
20: Yep, with a few exceptions.
1: Okay.
20: And the exceptions are four of them. Peonies should be cut back, but wait until after frost. After the frost kills all the tops down. So peonies, the reason for that is they get foliage diseases easily, kind of the white powdery, grayish powdery mildew. So cut those down to about 1 inch above ground
1: next
20: after frost. Okay, so that's one. Next is hosta, which are one of the wonderful shade growing shade type perennials. They turn to mush over winter.
1: Yeah, they do. We
20: and
1: got
20: so
1: those.
20: You may as well cut those down right after the first frost.
1: And I do cut those down. Yeah.
20: Good.
1: Okay.
20: And iris, similar. Iris.
1: Same thing. They
20: iris
1: turn
20: tend
1: brown.
20: Kind of, mush just, down. So you may as well cut those down after some frost while they're still somewhat turgid.
1: Okay.
20: Daylilies, same thing.
1: Okay.
20: They kind of just turn to mush. The others that
1: then
20: tend,
1: I'm doing it all right, baby.
20: Yeah, you got it, Jay.
1: How about your fancy tall
20: the
1: grass stuff,
20: leave intact.
1: Oh, okay, because every year I cut them down, so just leave them.
20: Yeah, it's not going to kill them to cut them down. But a couple of reasons for leaving them. There are little pollinating insects that we need for our cucumbers and apples that in those hollow stems of the grasses, they can be wintering in there.
1: Okay.
20: So that gives them a home for winter. And then cut them back next spring before any sign of new growth.
1: Okay.
20: So leave those intact. But again, it doesn't kill them if you cut them back, but there's good reason. Plus, they look kind of pretty in the wintertime.
1: Sometimes.
20: Sometimes. Gently swaying in the breeze.
1: Oh, Lord.
20: How do you like that in January, gently swaying in the breeze?
1: Jeez.
20: Usually it's a blizzard, 30-mile-an-hour wind.
1: Okay. All right. Can Jeff ask a question? Are we done with story time?
20: I am.
1: Oh, it's just blowing in the breeze. Hey, Jeff, you're up with Don Kinsler, the storyteller.
21: Okay, thank you. Can we transplant ash trees or with the ash borer coming, or is it in our area or not?
20: It is in our area. Go ahead.
21: It is. I have so many beautiful, I love the ash trees. Have so many beautiful little ones from little ones they're growing wild in the CRP fields. And I'd love to bring some in the yard. Do I dare?
20: The emerald ash borer, as it has progressed across the United States, has killed tens and it's probably up to 100 millions of ash trees. So it's devastating. It only attacks ash trees, but it finds them. Yeah. And now it is in Cass County. It is in Lemoore County. And now it's been found in the middle of Bismarck, Burley County.
1: They took a bunch out of our neighborhood.
20: Exactly. Many of the cities are proactively removing them. So if North Dakota goes the way that many states have, the ash trees, It would be unfortunate to invest years in growing an ash tree and then have it attacked, because the emerald ash borer kills ash trees within a couple of years. It doesn't take long, and they can be protected with insecticides, but that will be the homeowner type they need to put on every year. The tree service injector type can do two to three years. On that for protection. But again, it's going to mean constant vigilance. So emerald ash borer is here. It's probably in more counties in the state than we've identified
1: Quite sure it is.
20: If it's in Burley. And so should you move an ash tree? There would be a risk with it. I know what you mean. Ash trees are a beautiful tree. Mm-hmm. But there would be a risk with it. So it's kind of, do you want to roll the dice? It might work. But again, they might find it, the borers.
1: I guess it's up to you, Jeff.
21: If I wanted to try a few, when would be the
1: Time to do it?
20: Yeah, in the spring, when it's dormant, and in the spring. So looking at probably early April before it leaves out, then that would be the time to dig them up and transplant.
21: One more thing: is there different breeds of ash trees? Different, or is there just one ash tree?
20: There are different species. The one that's best adapted, the one that's native and best adapted to North Dakota, Minnesota, is called the green ash. There's a black ash that doesn't do quite as well. The buds are black on that. Green ash, but there are many named cultivars because it was such a good NDSU developed a number of them. Minnesota did as well. And so there are different selected ash tree varieties, some with a very nice shape. Some were globe-shaped, some were kind of an upward oval. And so, it's really unfortunate because they're beautiful ash trees.
1: Jeff, appreciate the phone call. We've got about 5 minutes left. I'm going to try to burn through emails right now. This one, Don, is it too late to do some spot grass seeding?
20: Right now, we've kind of passed the window in which you can get the grass seed to sprout and establish. The cutoff is kind of the 15th, and we just haven't had enough moisture to really get it growing well. Yeah. So there would be a risk. Doesn't say you couldn't do it, but there'd be a risk. You really would have to keep it watered well to get that to sprout immediately and establish. But the other good alternative that many people are choosing is the dormant seeding.
1: Yeah.
20: Rake it, spread that grass right before we get a snow that's likely to stay.
1: Yep, that's what I do.
20: That works well.
1: Yeah, and again, that snow is the snow that we know is going to stay. Let's see. Okay. Well, that just wiped out a bunch of emails because there's like four people that had the same question.
20: Sure.
1: Let's see. How about the fall weed and feed fertilizer? The bags say October/November. Is it too late?
20: That's kind of written for other parts of the country. So, fertilizing the lawn in October isn't really recommended. Again, if we could fertilize kind of now, would be preferred instead of October, November. The weed and feed products don't do as good at weed control as the liquid spray.
1: Okay.
20: And so I always get emails from people a little disappointed in the weed and feed.
1: Yeah.
20: The liquid, either spot spraying, is preferred to the weed and feed products.
1: Hey guys, not sure what you guys are talking about when you say it's been dry. Things are great here in God's country. You may know it as North Fargo. Send me a picture of his beautiful lawn.
0: Yeah, that looks pretty good.
1: Yeah, that's usually what my lawn looks like, but I'd like to know what your water bill is for that lawn, because there's no way that lawn's sitting like that that hasn't been watered all summer long.
0: Yeah, I'd like to offer a picture of mine with the compare and contrast of an in-ground sprinkler system, because mine doesn't look like that at all.
1: Okay, we got to go quick. I'm going to grab Hal on the phones, and I got another email I got to get to. Hal, you're up with Don Kinsler. Go ahead. Make it quick, buddy.
4: Yeah, just wondering if the biological controls have been tried out yet for the ash borer, like we did with the leafy spurge when we brought in the beetles.
20: Yep, they are working on it. No progress to date, but they are working to see if there's either a bacteria or another predatory insect that would work. They're working on it. Nothing to
4: Good.
20: Date
4: Thank
20: successful
4: you.
20: Yet.
1: Thanks, Hal. Appreciate another email. Don, are trees in the city still banded with that sticky wax type insecticide?
20: Yes, Tanglefoot.
1: Is that that black stuff?
20: You got it. Boy, I remember as a kid in the 50s and 60s, about chest high, you put this gooey stuff on to prevent canker worms. cankerworms, the green worms, they would crawl up, get stuck in that sticky band.
1: I always wondered what though, because we still have trees in our neighborhood with those black bands.
20: Yeah, you can see that. That was put on mostly 60s, maybe 70s.
1: So it stayed on that long?
20: Oh, yeah. It probably isn't as sticky anymore, but that was to catch the worms as they would crawl up the trunk of the tree. You can still see them. So that was tanglefoot bands.
1: Don, is there a way to control the grubs in your lawn so the raccoons don't dig them up and ruin your yard? It seems to be worse in a dry year.
20: It is. It's been terrible this year. Grub X is the most commonly, it's a Scotts product. Grub X is a granular insecticide that you put on, water activates, it will kill grubs. The entomologists, who unfortunately can't be here this season, the entomologists say May. Make sure you put that on also in May.
1: Okay, and we're not getting the bug people this year because...
20: Unfortunately, Janet's mother passed away. She's dealing with issues there. And her coworker has picked up the slack, and he is busy.
1: All right, Don, how do people get a hold of you when you're not doing Lawn Garden Radio?
20: Yeah, send me an email, donald.kinzler, K-I-N-Z-L-E-R, at ndsu.edu.
1: 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All right, Don, we'll talk to you next Wednesday.
20: Yeah, thank you, Jay.
1: Thanks, buddy. 254. We're going to talk about this crazy story about this Pioneer Cemetery up by Christine. Attorney Cash Holland is involved with it. He's going to join us next. Jay Thomas Show.

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9: As kids head back to school, USDA and the Department of Health and Human Services have announced efforts to improve the school lunch programs. Secretaries from both departments have come together to announce the Harvest to Hallways program that will align federal school meal standards with the dietary guidelines announced late last year. The plan is to significantly reduce added sugars, move children from refined grains towards more whole grain and high-quality protein back on the center of the plate, and reduce the reliance on highly processed foods. Tyson Foods announced a $1 million commitment to the next 2 years to support this school lunch initiative.
8: That's today's Focus on the Field with Bridget Riedel, your ag industry expert. 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
11: A camera controversy lands on Capitol Hill. I'm Lisa Brady, Fox News.
12: It has amassed in a very short time frame a surveillance network unlike any we've ever seen in this country.
11: Missouri Republican Senator Josh Hawley leading a hearing on automatic license plate readers made by the Flock Company.
12: What seems to make these networks unique is not just the sheer number of cameras, it's the fact that they're all linked together and powered and searchable by AI.
11: Police have said the cameras can be a key crime-fighting tool, but some cities and states across the country are pausing their use or installation as privacy concerns grow about what data is collected and who can access it. The Flock CEO has defended the company, but also acknowledges concern about data retention and the need for accountability if it's misused. AI executives are taking their recent warnings to world leaders, just telling the UN Security Council that without intervention, AI could be a risk to humanity as a whole. President Trump has warned about the risks of losing the AI race to China. He is set to welcome President Xi for a White House summit.
13: The United States and China are probably the two most powerful militaries in the world. The relationship between the United States and China will define the 21st century.
11: Secretary of State Marco Rubio says there are strong points of friction. Some Republicans want the president to press Xi on reports of China giving Iran intelligence used to attack U.S. forces in the Middle East. A former NFL star will accept a plea deal for attempted murder. Antonio Brown's lawyer just confirming that with a court appearance now set for next Wednesday to finalize the deal. The former wide receiver is accused of grabbing a security officer's gun after a celebrity boxing match and firing two shots at a man he had had a fight with earlier. Brown has said he was defending himself. He could face up to 30 years in prison if convicted at trial, but under the plea deal, expected to avoid prison. The Dow down 351 at the bell. 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
11: Iran's president says peace will not come on the field of battle, that his country's a victim, not an aggressor, and that they won't be bullied.
18: We will never bow our head or bend at the knee.
11: President Masoud Pezeshkian's defiant speech to the UN General Assembly today, a day after President Trump warned of possible annihilation. U.S. and Iranian officials, though, holding several hours of indirect talks yesterday. Audio released from an emergency call to respond to what turned out to be a deadly scene involving Ole Miss students.
19: Lafayette County investigators are looking into the student deaths at Ole Miss.
20: Possible OD. They do not believe the subject's breathing. Room 508.
19: The dispatch call is courtesy of Broadcastify. Two students were found unresponsive in Stewart Hall, a men's dorm, Tuesday. EMS response was within minutes.
20: Still trying to get somebody in the dorms to do are in the building to do CPR.
19: Police say a packaged drug, kratom, that can have opioid-like effects was found near both victims, but no cause of death has been given. A university statement urged students to not speculate on what's happened. Some social events on campus have been canceled after the tragedy. Gernal Scott, Fox News.
11: Some local officials have said one of the deaths was off campus, but again, for now, the investigation continues. The governor is saying that toxicology reports will be expedited. The FBI investigating a breach claimed by a hacking group.
21: According to Reuters, their reporter chatted with a member of the hacking group who claimed that the Shiny Hunters group stole data that included personal information relating to, quote, almost all FBI agents and those who filed an application with the Bureau. This means recruits and potential future agent.
11: Fox's David Spund, the FBI telling Fox News it's aware of claims regarding unauthorized activity on its jobs website. I'm Lisa Brady. This is Fox News.
0: Increasing cloudiness today and highs are in the upper 60s. Breezy with winds south-southeast 14 to 23 with gusts reaching as high as 36 miles per hour. Tonight, showers and thunderstorms. Lows are in the mid-50s. Breezy with winds south-southeast 20 to 22 with gusts reaching 34 miles per hour. Thursday, mostly cloudy with a slight chance of showers. Highs are in the low 70s. From the Flag Skywatch Weather Center, I am meteorologist Leah Jones.
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25: I'm telling you, I'm watching the coverage of this nor'easter, Ronnie, and already, I mean, we're talking heavy surf taking over the Carolina coast.
26: Kind of makes me think a little, have you seen that movie in a while? The Perfect Storm?
25: Wasn't horrible.
26: Wasn't that what happened? Kind of, it was a big nor'easter and then like three storms combined.
25: Yeah, I didn't care for the movie. Yeah. It just wasn't my cup of tea. And then, that was with Clooney, right?
26: It was George Clooney, yeah. Mark Wahlberg, and a couple of other people. Remember the guy that plays Shooter McGavin in the Happy Gilmore, he was the meteorologist in that movie.
25: That's right. That is right. Hey, I know we're into fall now. Actually, today was the first day. Or last night, technically, was when fall fell, right?
26: Yes, yeah. About 7 o'clock our time last night.
25: Isn't that when daytime and nighttime are identical? I think the sun is like right over the equator or something like that.
26: Sounds right.
25: No, yeah. Sure, why not?
26: Science.
25: Still be thinking about outdoor furniture, Berlin Gardens. Special end of season pricing on Berlin Gardens outdoor furniture over at Hebron Brick Supply. That's the furniture I sit in when we're over here doing live broadcasting. Is so comfortable. Oh, my furniture is so nice.
26: So they got some of those Adirondacks?
25: They do. Those are on special too. Okay. Yeah. Those along with swivel chairs, rocking chairs, benches, deep seating, bar stools, tables, bars. Also have their extremely popular pergolas and the pavilions from a Berlin Gardens. The furniture is amazing. Holy smokes.
26: And it holds up well.
25: Yeah, it's going to last for years and years, and it can withstand all the elements that we deal with up here. So if you want high-quality stuff that's going to last, you definitely want Berlin Gardens outdoor furniture, and they've got a special end-of-the-season pricing going on right now. At Hebron Brick Supply, just off I-94 and Cheyenne Street in West Fargo.
26: Mm-hmm.
25: I see Chad Peterson, one of the Fargo City Commissioners, has really got people stirred up.
26: Yeah.
25: Yeah, buddy. Yeah. Suggesting a motor vehicle rental tax and a 1% food and liquor tax during the Finance Committee's meeting earlier today.
26: Yes.
25: Yeah. Tax us more, Chad.
26: Yes.
25: Why not, right? All right. Along Manisha Reddy from the forum did this story. I found it pretty interesting. Along a stretch of the Red River near the Cass-Wilkin County line sits, I don't know, I should have asked Cash how you pronounce this cemetery. Is it Hemnes Cemetery? Roughly 70 grave pioneer burial ground established by the first Lutheran congregation organized in North Dakota. It holds the remains of a World War I veteran, two World War II veterans, and two Korean War veterans, along with generations of local families. As the Fargo-Moorhead Area Diversion Project moves through its final construction phases, the cemetery's future and whether it will receive the same flood protection given to other impacted cemeteries remains unresolved, with the parties involved offering different accounts of what has and has not happened. A little history here. Hemnes Cemetery traces back to 1871 when Norwegian immigrant families moved here. They organized this Hemnes Evangelical Lutheran Church in a log cabin northeast of present-day Christine. A permanent church building just 40 feet long and 28 feet wide was dedicated in 1889, Ronnie, the same year North Dakota became a
26: state.
25: That's
26: correct, yeah.
25: The congregation split in 1884 over an undisclosed doctrine dispute, and the original church eventually closed in 1934. So what remains now at the original site is the cemetery. It's the oldest marked grave, or the oldest marked grave belongs to a woman born in 1802.
26: Wow.
25: For decades, the cemetery's upkeep has fallen to volunteers in the Matheson family. Brothers Oliver and Ralph mowed and maintained the grounds for more than 30 years. Erosion along the Red River, worsened by the 97 flood, has long been a concern. Oliver Matheson told the forum at the time that he could not find assistance from the Army Corps of Engineers, Richland County, or local historical societies to shore up the crumbling bank. The Metro Flood Diversion Authority Cemetery Protection Plan, completed in cooperation with the U.S. Army Corps of Engineers in February of 2022, identified six cemeteries with increased floodwater impacts from the diversion project. Four of them, Clare Eagle, Northern Pleasant, and Rowan Cemeteries, they are receiving physical protection projects. Levees, added fill to raise the cemeteries out of the floodplain, or a flowage easement paired with the historical marker. Amy Weiser Wilson, spokesperson for the Metro Flood Diversion Authority, said the difference comes down to ownership. You got to be kidding me. Unlike the other affected cemeteries, which are tied to a church, a nonprofit cemetery association, or a political subdivision, the Hemnes Cemetery sits on privately owned land. The Hemnes Cemetery is owned by the underlying owner, not a church, political subdivision, or nonprofit, Weiser Wilson said. So here's where it gets crazy, and we'll bring on Kasia Holland. She said the MFDA approached Richland County several years ago to ask whether the county would be interested in assuming management of the cemetery so the authority could carry out a protection project similar to those other sites. The county was not interested at the time. Here's the interesting part, though. Good friend of mine. Richland County Commissioner Nathan Burseth, Mr. Kendall here,
26: yeah,
25: confirmed that an approach was made, though he characterized it a little differently. If memory serves me correctly, the Metro Diversion Executive Director asked us informally as a county, he said. To my knowledge, there was never a formal request given to us. Because the land remains privately owned, acquiring the flow easement is now proceeding through eminent domain. According to the Cass County Joint Water Resource District, one of several entities that make up the diversion authority, the district and the property owner were unable to reach an agreement on just compensation for the easement, making the eminent domain action necessary. Cash Hall, an attorney representing the interested landowners and the cemetery association, well, he says, hold the phone here for a second. I got to dispute that characterization. Cash, welcome to the program.
2: Oh, hi, Jay. Thanks for having me on.
25: Yeah, am I pronouncing that cemetery properly?
2: Hemnes.
25: Okay, I nailed it. Fantastic. All right, Cash, what's the problem here? What are you disputing?
2: I was hired by the landowners that own the farmland and the land upon which the church buildings used to sit. And they are record owner of the cemetery.
25: Okay.
2: They hired me 3 years ago, and they let me know, hey, our priority is to get this cemetery taken care of. I'm representing a cemetery association, the Matheson family, but there's a recorded association on it. 3 years ago, I reached out to the Diversion Authority's lawyers, let them know I was representing the interested landowner and the association, and said, let's communicate to get this thing done. Let's get this protected. At the time, I understood they were going to protect it because I know they'd reached out to Richland County informally. And it's been crickets ever since. Jay, really, I can't get them to respond to me. And it's been 3 years.
25: Wow. So what happens? What is going on? Explain what is going on now with this eminent domain. What do they want to? What does the authority want to do with this?
2: The Cass County Joint, entity of the Diversion Authority, has sued the sued my client for a flow easement. Now, the Diversion Authority's lawyers maintain that my client isn't the record or isn't the actual owner of the cemetery. So when I read that form article, I was like, boy, are they talking to some landowner that I don't know of? The Diversion Authority's lawyers have taken the position that although my client is a record owner, the church never deeded the cemetery to a predecessor in interest. So now they're saying that they're taking I don't know if they're dealing with a landowner. It's not my client or anyone I know of, or anyone that the Cemetery Association knows of. So I was a bit confused by the spokesman from the Diversion Authority.
25: I just don't understand why this has got to be so complicated. I mean, what would have to be done to save this thing when it comes to flooding? Well, you're flooding, it's the erosion of the bank, right? Because it's right along the river.
2: It's flooding.
25: Okay.
2: It's the flooding. I mean, this cemetery will be flooded behind the dam. Furthermore, they're going to stage water. They're going to flood it and hold water on it, which will further exacerbate the slumping that's occurring on the river. It needs to be protected. It needs to be protected in the same way every other cemetery was protected. Yeah, they protected a cemetery 2 miles south of Hemnes, 2 or 3 miles further south from the dam. They protected that. They're ignoring Hemnes. In March, they made the decision that I found out later. They didn't talk to the Cemetery Association. They didn't talk to me or my client. And they just made the decision they weren't going to protect it. I found out months later and let my clients know.
25: So
2: there was no communication.
25: Okay, so what would they do to protect this? Just build a big levee around it, or what would they do?
2: Yes, okay. A levee. I mean, something needs to be done to protect the bank, because staging water, you're familiar with slumping.
25: Yeah.
2: The bank gets saturated, then when the river drops, it slumps.
25: Yeah.
2: And the Diversion Authority will saturate this whole area because they're going to close the gates of those dams and hold water back in a temporary reservoir. So something needs to be done to stabilize that bank as well.
25: So here's another question I have. So according to Amy Wise, is it Wise or Wilson, spokesperson for the Metro Flood Diversion Authority, said the difference comes down to ownership. Unlike other affected cemeteries, which are tied to a church, a nonprofit cemetery association, or a political subdivision, Hemnes Cemetery sits on privately owned land, but do they not have a nonprofit cemetery association tied to this?
2: Yes, they do.
25: Well, what's the problem? The
2: association doesn't own the land. I'm not a real property lawyer, and I haven't looked at the title, but I think the Diversion Authority is maintaining that the church never deeded the cemetery to the predecessor in interest. They deeded the building site, but not the cemetery.
25: Not the cemetery. Okay, so where the building sat, that was deeded over, but not the cemetery, where the actual graves are. So then,
2: and that's what I haven't looked at it myself. That's what my understanding is. But Jay, it shouldn't make any difference.
25: It shouldn't.
2: The Cemetery Association wants it protected. The landowner, who unquestionably owns the everything around it,

0: the bodies of people that have been there,
1: yeah,
0: you know, for 100 years. And there was an internment done just 2 months ago. The Korean War veteran, one of the Mathesons.
1: Put there. So his
0: cemetery.
1: Okay, so he was just put. He was just put there not long ago. Well, because this thing, I mean, this is a pretty good piece of North Dakota history. I mean, this thing was started the year North Dakota became a state. The oldest the stone in there, he goes all the way back to 1802, or somebody was born in 1802. I mean, can the state get involved in this and save this thing, or tell the authority, hey, look, you're going to protect this cemetery. It's got to be one of the oldest cemeteries in the state.
0: Jay, you and I have been talking about the Diversion Authority for, well, since 2011. Yeah. You know, there's been a lot of times where, you know, we're scratching our heads on who's making the decisions. You know, I think the good news is there's a new mayor. And he's different from the old mayor.
1: In Christine.
0: No, in Fargo.
1: Oh, in Fargo, okay.
0: And this is the year that the Fargo mayor is also chair of the FM Diversion Authority.
1: Ah, okay.
0: And I think Josh, and I haven't talked to Josh about this. I'm acquainted with him. Mm-hmm. When he let me know he was chair, he said, you know, I think we can be kinder to our neighbors.
1: Well, this would be the first step.
0: I haven't talked with him on this, but I have talked at length with Richland's representative, Elisa Mitzcock, mm-hmm. District 25 representative. And she's been read up on this program, the impacts upstream, since 2014. And she is talking to Josh. And I am hopeful that with the new leadership, the Diversion Authority, you know, might make the right decisions here. They have to protect this cemetery.
1: They do.
0: And I don't know why they protected everyone, but not this one. The mere fact that there's a private versus public ownership makes no sense.
1: That makes zero sense to me. I'll say it again, Cash. This is, to me, this is a big piece of North Dakota history. And why would you not protect that? My next thought was, is there any way that the state could step in, the
2: historical society,
1: and say, hey, look, we are making this a historical site in the state of North Dakota?
0: I haven't put a lot of thought into that, Jace. I don't have an answer.
1: How much
0: that would be nice.
1: How much time does this Hemnes Cemetery have before it's like, uh-oh, it's over now?
0: Well, the Diversion Authority claims that they're going to operate this project as early as April of 2027. Now, they don't have all the rights to flood these people. In fact, mm-hmm. they won't. But, you know, I don't think they care. Tony Grinberg he was chair of the Diversion Authority, stood before the legislature last session and said they'd operate this project in violation of their permits. He said, who's going to complain?
1: Really? Come on, Tony.
0: Yeah, now that's a paraphrase, but it was essentially that.
1: All right.
0: Yeah.
1: Well, I mean,
2: and I think you alluded already to this, Cash, but the legal case that the Diversion Authority is trying to make is quite a conundrum to somehow claim that the same land on which a church sits but a cemetery next to the church are not one and the same.
1: Well, but what they're using is a fact that, like Cash said, that land was the land that the actual church used to sit on was deeded over, but the cemetery land wasn't deeded over.
2: Yeah, but there's churches all over the country in similar situations where here's a church on one side of the same land, here's a cemetery behind it.
1: I know.
0: It is, yeah, it is very frustrating. But this cemetery needs to be protected, and I'm hopeful. You know, there are fair voices there. You know, they've been shouted down over the years. But Fargo does have some decent leaders that I think will pay attention to this. You know, John Strand, but for John Strand, we'd still have federal injunction stopping this project.
1: Yeah.
0: You know, a few years ago, he had the novel idea of, hey, let's speak to Richland Wilkin folks and see if we can do anything rather than spend another $20 million on lawyers. And he got it done. And he's still on the commission. Right. So I'm hopeful that saner heads will prevail on that.
1: Well, that would be, like I said, I've never heard of this. And when I was reading Manish's story, I'm like, holy smokes, This is a piece of North Dakota history. So now this Hemnes Cemetery. It's,

0: again, roughly 70 people buried in there. Is this a cemetery that, is it just like a certain family that has their members in there, or are there other people in there? Can the public actually go to this cemetery and walk around?
1: Well, absolutely.
0: Okay.
1: You know, my clients unquestionably own the land around it, but they, you know, they are, you know, they've always allowed access. And no, this is a this Pioneer Cemetery. There's many families in the cemetery, and there have been pretty frequent burials at that cemetery over the last 20 years. It's still an active cemetery.
0: Well, yeah, because didn't you say that one veteran just got buried not long ago in there?
1: Yeah, Matheson, a Korean War vet. And they've had no need for lawyers up until now. And whether or not that cemetery was deeded or not deeded, it's not been an issue.
0: Yeah.
1: I mean, people respect cemeteries until the FM diversion decides to flood it out. And now,
0: Well, hopefully, some common sense will prevail here. And, you know, because to me, if you saved all these other cemeteries, why wouldn't you save... Again, this has got to be one of the oldest cemeteries in the state of North Dakota, if not the oldest, because it was done the year the state became an actual, you know, a state.
2: Well, and prior to you being on air, Cash, Jay and I were talking about the irony that the grounds on which the state capitol sits, we know, is a previous cemetery, and apparently they didn't disinter all the remains, and... Some of those were disinterred during recent construction there. So,
1: oh boy.
0: Well, is there anything Cash or the public can do to help save this thing?
1: Well, they can talk to their Cass County leadership and their City of Fargo leadership, and their Clay County, all the entities of the Diversion Authority. Mm-hmm. You know, I think the solution is simple.
0: Yeah.
1: I mean, if there's an issue of a clouded title. There could be a quiet title action. Diversion Authority has done that in the past. And the Cemetery Association and the affected landowner, my client, would both cooperate in that. The cemetery the title could be settled on the Cemetery Association. But I just, the difference between private and public or charitable ownership, I don't think that's a valid reason for
0: that. Well, that's in the story when I read that portion of it, that the difference comes down to, you know, ownership. It's, you know, it's not tied to a church, a nonprofit, cemetery association, political subdivision. It's on private land. So what? It's a cemetery. And it's a piece of history.
1: You know, a little distinction, the Roan family, the forum reporter talked about the Roan family. It's a private cemetery that was assisted by the Diversion Authority. So they aren't even being consistent because the Roan Cemetery is private.
0: But that one got protected.
1: It got assistance.
0: Assistance, I should say. All right, Cash, keep me in a loop on it. And again, people listening, if you're going, wait, this isn't right, best thing to do is just contact local leaders and let them know, hey, something's got to be done here, man.
1: Thank you. Thanks a lot.
0: Thanks, Cash. Appreciate it. Attorney Cash Hall and Jay Thomas Show. I don't want to see this thing gone.
2: No. And I hope that, like he said, cooler heads prevail and we get this thing figured out.
0: I didn't even know this thing existed. I had no clue it existed. All right. 327, Jay Thomas Show.

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9: Increasing cloudiness today and highs are in the upper 60s. Breezy with winds south-southeast 14 to 23 with gusts reaching as high as 36 miles per hour. Tonight, showers and thunderstorms. Lows are in the mid-50s. Breezy with winds south-southeast 20 to 22 with gusts reaching 34 miles per hour. Thursday, mostly cloudy with a slight chance of showers. Highs are in the low 70s. From the Flag Skywatch Weather Center, I am meteorologist Leah Jones.
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18: 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And we'll tell you about rain in the forecast. James has the sports. 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
19: Yes, I'm going to talk about Strawberry Lake and the, the Woodland Trails Campground. Oh, people are pissed.
20: Yeah, I'll be interested to hear what exactly is going on.
19: Look, now in defense of the owners, it's Dan and Don Sullivan. It's their land. They do whatever they want with it, but it Boy, reading what people are telling me, it seems like about 70 families pretty much got shafted. And we'll get into it in a second. 701-293-9000 emails. He's running for attorney general in Minnesota. Minnesota, you need this dude, Rob Schutz. We were talking about it earlier. Some emails regarding him. Come on, Jay, you're smarter than that. The more the Democrat social liberals throw it at the wall and see what sticks, the more the people believe it. They lie on every turn, every chance they get. And that's in reference to Keith Ellison going out there on the campaign trail, hitting Greater Minnesota, and telling people that, well, Mr. Schutz does not have the experience to run an attorney general's office.
20: Yeah.
19: And, so far off his nut on that one.
20: And just some of the other comments he's made, like, you know, I wake up every day, you know.
19: Trying to think of ways I can let people screw Minnesota out of tax dollars.
20: Well,
19: oh, sure he does.
20: Now, there's that. That's how we interpret it. But he basically said, I wake up every day hoping I don't have to sue Donald Trump.
19: Yeah.
20: And, you know, he's basically calling Schultz a Trump lapdog. Mm-hmm. And, you know.
19: Yeah. Yeah, another email, Jay, the group is trying to say that Ron funds hate groups. Those hate groups are Turning Point USA, Center for the American Experiment, and the Horowitz Freedom Center. Wonder why they don't mention them out loud in the commercial. Interesting.
20: Unlike the place that actually is a hate group, the Southern Poverty Law Center.
19: That's been proven.
20: Yeah.
19: They were funding hate groups.
20: Funding.
19: Yeah. Jay, Trump should rename the Canadian thistle to the Keith Ellison thistle. Both are aggressive, obnoxious, hard to get rid of pests with massive underground networks that are a pain to anyone encountering them. Wow. Regarding ICE and the arrest done in Bismarck at a local restaurant, our loved restaurant, Chara and Tequila. Jay, to play devil's advocate, if this restaurant did break the law or had illegals, do you think at this point they are going to admit they were wrong? Lawbreakers do lie. Now, I don't know the whole story yet. Another email. Jay, isn't it just... It isn't just legal immigrants that are getting arrested and deported. I have a real problem with the ridiculous number of U.S. citizens being handcuffed and detained by ICE because they refuse to provide documentation. Citizens are under no obligation to prove to any federal agent that we are citizens in this country. You're correct, you know, but if they've got, if the agency has... reasonable suspicions, then yeah, I believe you do. Let's see. I'm still trying to figure that out. If you have the, because you're supposed to, I did read up that yeah, if you're a non-citizen and you got documentation that says you're beer, you're supposed to have it with you at all times.
20: Mm-hmm.
19: So why didn't you have your citizen, you know, why, I don't know. We'll see what happens. Like I said, Governor Armstrong already knows about it. He knew about it this morning and he's looking into it. I got this one from a listener. Jay, I thought data centers didn't use much water, ? This looks like it uses a lot. You didn't send me any links or anything, Dad. You just sent me this email.
20: My guess is they may be referring to, and this is because it's my hometown, mm-hmm. Ellendale.
19: Okay.
20: It has been making a lot of rounds on social media as just another thing
19: that
20: people are using. So... the city of Aberdeen was selling water to be trucked to Ellendale for what they call a closed flush system to pipe out all of the system, get all of the materials, everything out of their closed loop system and get it ready to accept the draw of water that will eventually run the facility. The agreement with the city of Aberdeen was that they pay double the regular amount for that water, and had Aberdeen not had the water available, they would not have
19: sold it
20: to Applied Digital.
19: Yeah,
20: but people are using that like, here's an example of all the water.
19: And again, yes, there's going to be initial startup of these systems.
20: 100%.
19: But once they're started up, that's it.
20: That is it.
19: I will give kudos to the folks in Harmony Township between Mapleton and Castleton. They had a meeting and some interesting information came out in that meeting about land sale, people sitting on boards. It's pretty interesting. So I still say if you, of course, question this stuff.
20: Yes.
19: You should be questioning this stuff. My problem is with the BS out there about we're going to have no electricity, we're going to have no water anymore. These data centers have been around for 20 plus years.
20: They're all being built to power flock cameras.
19: Yeah, it's just ridiculous.
20: And as I've told you numerous times, sitting in your office eating lunch before the show starts, I don't have a problem again with people asking questions, going to what should
19: but
20: be.
19: Don't depend on social media 100%. For your information.
20: 100%.
19: Your research.
20: And what should be, as the one last week that you were aware of in West Fargo, legitimate public forums.
19: Yeah, they had a great forum in West Fargo.
20: That take place with real people and people discussing the ethical concerns, among other things.
19: I bet.
20: But when you start all of this from a false premise to begin with, where you bring in people that are quote unquote experts who are spouting information to hundreds of people who just want real answers and they're not getting it, then you're doing the same thing that's happening on Facebook every day.
19: I would love to go like a week or two without any fly camera talker or data center talk, but you can't get away from it. I just can't believe how consumed we are with these two things.
20: As you say
19: change the narrative, find something else.
20: Yes, it's what people are talking
19: exactly.
20: About.
19: Regarding cameras, I talked earlier, Horace City Council, was it yesterday's meeting? I think it was yesterday's meeting, maybe the day before. I don't know. I think it was 2 days ago. They voted 3-1 to get rid of their, either they got 2 or 3 flock cameras down there that the county paid for, their sheriff's department uses them. They voted to get them out of there, and, you know, you do what you want. Again, I don't lose sleep over flock cameras. I think at this point, at some point, now I'm got to wonder if the whole flock camera thing isn't just going to go away. I mean, when I say go away, the camera's going away because now the flock company is offering buyouts to a lot of their employees because of all the business that they've lost. So, but then somebody else will just step up. So regarding the cameras, Jay, are these anti-camera people going to go? How about dot cameras? They are on all bridges around the state. Those will have to go. At some point, there's going to be a major lawsuit by the camera companies that will sue a city for breaking their contract. There will be a systematic judgment that will rule against the cameras. Congress will create a law, and soon after, people with home security cameras will be forced to take theirs down, all because someone was worried about a license plate reader. Mark my word, this will backfire on the anti-camera people. We'll see.
20: If you take
19: a picture of my license plate, I could give a damn. I don't care.
20: Being
19: watched 24/7 anyway. Do I like living in a society where you're watched 24/7? I don't lose sleep over it. I don't worry about it. I wish society wasn't like that, but that's the world we live in now. And this is a tool for law enforcement. I mean, is it being abused? Yeah, in some cases it is being abused.
20: Right.
19: Just like many things get abused, but we don't get rid of it.
20: Well, and I think because you played me the commission meeting in Horace last night, Sheriff Johnner's testimony had it perfectly. You are asking me to be the utmost public servant and provide you with the best public safety I can provide you.
19: This is a tool
20: of doing that.
19: Yeah, exactly. Randy J. Thomas Show.
0: Hey, Jay, I just want to change the subject a little bit.
19: Yeah, why? Am I boring you?
0: Did you watch the Bison game this weekend?
19: I did not catch it. I was in bed before it came on.
0: Okay, because the Sacramento State, their quarterback in the last two quarters, he was getting beat up real good by the Bison. And I just wonder why they never pulled him out, because he was just limping all over that.
19: I have no idea. Ronnie, you didn't catch the game, did you?
20: I caught I think the first half and then went to bed because I had to work the following day.
19: Okay. All right.
20: But the first half looked awful good. Let me tell you something.
19: All right.
0: Yeah, but their quarterback, he was openly limping like that poor kid, and it's like they should have pulled him out of there. I just wonder what was the thinking behind not getting that kid out, because, I mean, he took some really hard shots. One of them, two of their linemen had to come over and help him get back up on his feet. And it's like, and he stayed out.
19: Was that the whole last half, last quarter? I want to go back and see that. Look at that.
0: Mostly the last quarter.
19: Okay, I'll go back and take a look at it.
0: Yeah, you'll have to. There was no reason to keep that kid in there. I don't know.
19: All right.
0: He was feeling the bison all week, I tell you.
19: Yeah, sounds like it. Thanks, Randy. Appreciate it. Why would you keep him in there unless your backup is really bad?
20: Well, who's your emergency QB? Can the wide receiver throw? But the one that brings me back being helped on the field, you may probably won't remember this, but the guy eventually played, I think, for the Jets and then became an offensive coordinator at some point, Byron Leftwich.
19: Okay.
20: So when he was quarterback at Marshall University, there was a famous drive.
19: That same university.
20: Okay. There was a famous drive where he was hurt so badly but did not want to leave the field. His offensive lineman picked him up first down, carrying him to the line.
19: Come on.
20: So he could basically hobble back.
19: No kidding.
20: Throw pass, and they

0: Did that all the way down the field.
1: Maybe this, yeah, maybe this quarterback said, no, leave me in, coach. Hang on, college. Jay, another email you may not have heard yet, but at today's Fargo City Finance Committee meeting, Commissioner Chad Peterson proposed a 1% food and liquor tax and a tax on motor vehicle rentals as budget adjustments. Yeah, we talked about it earlier, actually. Michelle Turnberg called them great suggestions. That came after she demanded budget cuts to hire 8 more police officers without proposing a single cut herself. Even John Strand suggested cuts at the airport. Demanding cuts while offering none, then praising new taxes, invite show pony back on your show to explain this to all her so-called conservative supporters. Jay, the city commission is a joke. Look, man, Fargo's got problems. I think the financial problems are even worse than people even realize or were being led on to. I mean, holy smokes, man. $1.3 billion in debt.
0: That's a lot of money for a city this size.
1: Yeah, that is crazy. William J. Thomas Show.
2: Oh, yes, for the wards.
1: Whatever.
2: no, agree.
1: No, I'm done with that, too.
2: So, here's something. Should I be disappointed when I'm sitting in the stands at Tampa Bay this weekend when Kyler Murray is taking the field?
1: You know, I don't know. Here's what I don't understand on that, William. I mean, I'm not a great football mind. I like watching my Vikings and Bison, but I'm thinking you got Wentz on a roll. Why not just let him finish this out?
0: Well, now if you listen to all the sports talk shows, which I nerd out on some of this stuff. They basically claim that the offense is different for Wentz being in at quarterback as it is for Kyler Murray. And with only 11 plays, the sample size isn't big enough yet to see what Murray could potentially do. So
2: the sample size is his Arizona year.
0: Well, yes.
2: I mean, he was the offensive player of the year his first year or whatever. But come on, the guy, when you get him out of the pocket, he has to roll out of the pocket to see downfield. Mm-hmm. I mean, that's the whole thing. But then you get that, I'm going to fumble all the time or get sacked or whatever. Now, Wentz is a, you know, he's okay quarterback. I mean, he gets a little nervous. But, you know, like I said, I'm going to be sitting in the end zone at row R opposite the Buccaneer ships, though.
1: So. Oh, how'd you land that?
2: Well, I told the wife at the beginning of the year, as soon as the schedule come out, I go, we're going to that game.
1: Oh, have fun.
0: Well,
1: catch a football for me. Catch a football for me.
0: Yeah, cheers to you, and here's hoping the guns never fire.
1: Oh, yeah, there you go.
2: I also want to go to the home game of the Buffalo Bills and Vikings.
1: All right. So, all right.
2: I'm a Bills fan too.
1: So. Oh, good Lord! Now I do have to cut.
0: Circle the wagons, baby.
1: No, I got to cut him off. I got to cut him off. That's it. He's done.
0: What if
1: he's a Bills fan? Because his name is William.
0: Yes. Coincidence? Yeah. I think not. So the famous play I was telling you about, it was a November 2002 game, Marshall versus Akron. Leftwich broke his tibia in the first quarter, but refused to quit the game. So the linemen carried him. From what I'm seeing, I think they did win the game.
1: Wait, wouldn't you think the coach would say, hey, you got to come out.
0: You broke your leg, buddy.
1: Yeah, you got to come out.
0: Yeah.
1: Another email. Jay, something is wrong with this bench. Oh, thanks. Appreciate it. Sends me a picture of one of our backward benches on Cheyenne Street in West Fargo. Yes, you know what's wrong with them benches. They're facing the wrong damn way.
0: This bench update brought to you by DeWalt.
1: Yeah, yeah, exactly. Okay. I think I'm finally caught up on all the emails. Let's see. Oh, I was going to get, I don't have time now. I wanted to get that Strawberry Lake story. I'm going to have to save it for tomorrow.
0: Mm-hmm.
1: Yeah. These families are not happy. These people that were told last minute. Oh, so on Sunday, September 20th, Woodland Trails Campground closed winterized for the season, as it does every year per the contracts. Okay. Next morning, Monday morning, September 21st, 8 a.m., all 70 families learned the campground's done. Not just for the season, for good. Oh, by the way, you have until the end of October to remove everything you own off the property.
0: Wow.
1: Yeah, but there's even more to it.
0: Oh, boy.
1: Oh, yeah. All right, Ron Schutz wants to be the next Attorney General for Minnesota. According to that knucklehead Keith Ellison, he's not qualified. I beg to differ. Ron's going to join us next on the Jay Thomas Show.

0: I try to talk.
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11: Walkout at the UN. Elisa Brady, Fox News. The U.S. delegation leaving as Iran's president accused the U.S. of being terrorists and said Iran has only defended itself during his speech to the UN General Assembly.
12: Iran must be understood by Mr. Trump and those who seek to bully us that we are ready for dialogue and diplomacy and negotiations without accepting the language of force.
11: President Pezeshkian also saying peace will not come on the field of battle.
13: Every American president and frankly every country in the world for the most part agrees that Iran can never have a nuclear weapon. But ultimately, no one ever does anything about it. And he's going to do something about it.
11: Secretary of State Marco Rubio says President Trump has also made clear Iran is not a political issue for him. But Iran is part of the affordability concern heading into the midterms.
14: Michigan families are struggling with the price of everyday life. Groceries cost too much. We have to bring prices down. The war with Iran needs to end and end quickly.
11: That's a new ad from Republican Mike Rogers facing progressive Democrat Abdullah Sayed in the Michigan Senate race. House Republican Conference Chair Lisa McClain tells Fox there's agreement on ending the conflict as soon as possible.
15: I shop at the same grocery stores and fill my tank up at the same gas stations everyone else does. But what we also have to make sure is the number one sponsor of terror does not have a nuclear weapon, and they also that Iran does not hold the world's energy hostage.
11: No word of any breakthroughs after several hours of indirect talks between U.S. and Iranian officials yesterday. President Trump giving a lavish welcome to China's President Xi, who begins a White House visit tonight.
16: Trade and AI will dominate the talks, but not everyone is excited about the visit. China has been accused of sharing targeting information with Iran to kill American troops.
11: Fox's Lucas Tomlinson at the White House. 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
11: A busy Pacific hurricane season continues, with a storm off Mexico briefly becoming one of the strongest on record.
21: The National Hurricane Center says Hurricane Polo, an extremely dangerous Category 4 storm swirling off Mexico's southwestern coast, has maximum sustained winds of 150 miles per hour after downgrading from a Category 5 storm with wind gusts of 180 miles per hour earlier this week. While it's far south of Mexico's Baja California Peninsula and not expected to make landfall, forecast note it could bring tropical storm conditions to parts of the coastline and life-threatening flooding and mudslides. The agency also detailing a separate Category 1 hurricane in the eastern Pacific and warning Hawaii could face another round of harsh weather as a tropical depression south of the islands could become a hurricane later this week.
11: Fox's Christian Goodwin. This as a brewing nor'easter threatens 13 states along the U.S. East Coast with strong winds, possible power outages, and coastal flooding into the weekend. Harvey Weinstein sentenced again, 15 years in prison this time after his retrial in a New York sexual assault case. The 74-year-old former movie producer still facing a resentencing in a California rape case. A rising star in the NFL out for the season.
22: New York Giants quarterback Jackson Dart is set to undergo season-ending surgery after injuring his knee in Monday night's loss to the Los Angeles Rams. The second-year quarterback suffered the injury on the first drive of the game when his left knee was bent awkwardly after being hit by two defenders. ESPN reports that his ACL is intact, but he suffered damage to his meniscus, MCL, and PCL. The team is expecting Dart to make a full recovery and be ready for the 2027 season. Jameis Winston will be the Giants quarterback from here on out. New York plays the Tennessee Titans on Sunday. Tony Genualdo, Fox News.
11: A down day on Wall Street, the Dow dropping 352, the NASDAQ falling back under 27K. I'm Lisa Brady, Fox News.
1: Showers and thunderstorms tonight across the listening area. We'll see a low near 54, breezy with winds south-southeast 20 to 22 with gusts reaching 34 miles per hour. Thursday, mostly cloudy with a slight chance of showers. Highs are in the low 70s. Winds are south 9 to 18 with gusts reaching 28 miles per hour. Thursday evening continues to be mostly cloudy with lows in the mid-50s. From the WDAY Radio Skywatch Weather Center, I am meteorologist Leah Jones.
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0: looky there.
1: Young blood. Well, maybe not young blood, but boy, it would be some fresh blood for Minnesota in the AG's office.
2: Oh, yeah.
1: Get Ron Schutz in there. And he is waiting in the wings. We're going to check in with Ron here in a second. By the way, you folks that live in my neighborhood, if you don't have any water, they're replacing fire hydrants. So I've just found out because the wife messaged me and said, hey, we don't have any water in the house. Well, did you pay the bill, honey? Start there. Hey, I have every right to give her grief after what she did to me today on social media. So real quick, then we'll get to Erica Valley News Live, then Ron. So
2: speaking of cameras.
1: Yeah, speaking of cameras, that's it. I want Ring doorbell cameras out wide.
2: Canceled?
1: Canceled. They're following me everywhere. So everywhere I go, I've talked about this before. I carry a small Winston Cup racing duffel bag.
2: Vintage?
1: Vintage, it is. And I keep, like, necessities in there. You know, I've got... some of my small camera equipment, I can't remember what you call it for making when I'm making videos for cars, you know, when I'm doing social media stuff.
2: Oh, yeah.
1: I got dental floss in there. I've got some snacks in there. I keep my charger in there. I got my cheaters in there. I got an extra pack of cigarettes in there. Got an extra lighter in there. Some pens in there. Rides business cards. And Alex keeps calling it my handbag. I'm like, it's not a damn handbag. It's a duffel bag.
2: A merce?
1: Yeah, she's called it, let's see, a merce, a handbag, a European over-the-shoulder, boulder holder, that's something else. So today, I'm leaving home, walking down the driveway, and we've got our security system at our house, but she wanted a Ring door camera as well, which I love this thing. It's fantastic. So got that. So it catches me walking down the driveway. Well, it gives you alerts. So when it gives her, she's looking at the footage, and it says, "Person walking down." No, it says "man walking down driveway." I think with a handbag. So even the Ring camera's calling it a handbag. So she has to take a screenshot of that and throw it up on social media. Thanks a lot, honey.
2: See, now I knew it gave alerts. I did not know that it gave descriptions.
1: Well, we have a brand new one, so they changed it now. But I mean, this thing, the quality on it
2: is pretty good.
1: Unbelievable.
2: Yeah.
1: But it gives, there it is. It says front door, person walking on the driveway with a handbag. And it's me walking down the driveway this morning, leaving for work. Thanks a lot, honey. Appreciate that. I will remember that. Eric, Valley News Live. Eric, what are you guys working on tonight?
3: Well, first, I got a comment. Like, I did not think Ring cameras were that judgmental.
1: Yeah, no kidding, man. Why could he say, okay, that's a guy. It could say, guy walking on the driveway with a
3: bag.
1: Duffel bag.
3: Just
1: a
3: with duffel bag.
1: Not even a bag, man. Say duffel. That's it. I'm calling Ring. I'm calling Ring, man.
3: Filing a formal complaint.
1: I am. That's it. I want him outlawed. All right, dude. Jeez.
3: Okay, so.
1: This thing is so good. And even if somebody walks by with a dog, you guys, it will also give you a description of the dog.
2: Oh, a dog breed description?
1: So there's a guy that walks in our neighborhood. It comes by, man walking two dogs, pit bull and chocolate lab.
2: Wow.
1: This is nuts. And this is one of those ones where I could talk to people.
2: Aren't you worried you're in a surveillance society?
1: Oh, my God, I'm losing sleep.
2: Okay.
3: The surveillance
1: state. The only reason we put that on is keep an eye on the flock camera that's on our street. No, I'm kidding. All right. What are you guys working on tonight?
3: Well, tonight, Valley News Live, specifically Sydney Zatz, spoke with Sanford sports medicine specialist about football-related head injuries, the signs to look out for. This, of course, comes after that hit at Mayville State over the weekend. So she's doing a piece on that that'll air at 6 p.m. tonight. And this one was kind of a big one. Two people were found dead at the Blackstone Apartments in Fargo. The cause of deaths for them is currently unknown, but an investigation's underway. So beyond that, we don't know anything.
1: Okay.
3: The Fargo police are investigating that. Out west, KFIRE is working on a piece about diesel pricing. They spoke with a trucker, independent trucker, about what that's doing for their for their business.
1: All right. All right, all those stories and more tonight. 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All right, thanks, buddy.
3: Yep.
1: 11 minutes after 4 o'clock.
2: Now I'm wondering what it would say.
1: It's a duffel bag.
2: Now I'm wondering what it would say.
1: I'm hiring Ron to sue Ring, camera.
2: One of
1: the top attorneys in the country.
2: If I walked up the driveway, what's it going to say? Ill-tempered large man approaching may want beer? You know.
1: Good call on that one. Exactly. All right. So, and all afternoon I've been pronouncing his name wrong. I've been calling him Ron Schutz. It's Ron Schutz. So, Ron, we were having fun earlier. Keith Ellison up here in Rocks and Cow Country out there, you know, on the campaign trail, if you can call it that, telling people that you just are not qualified for the job of Attorney General for the great state of Minnesota. I'm like, oh, really? Well, let's take a look at Ron's, at his resume. And you tell me he's not qualified. So for you folks that weren't listening earlier, number one, shame on you. Number two, Ron's a lifelong Minnesotan, a husband, father, veteran. By the way, one of America's top trial lawyers, named a Forbes list of America's top 200 lawyers 2024 and 2025, recognized by Minnesota super lawyers for over 20 years, frequently among the top 10 in the state, repeatedly listed among the 500 leading lawyers in the country. Also a fellow of the American College of Trial Lawyers, the premier professional organization of trial lawyers in North America. Membership, by the way, is by invitation only and limited to the top 1% of lawyers nationwide. Let's see, earned his mechanical engineering degree, magna cum laude, from Marquette University on an Army ROTC scholarship, went on to graduate with honors from the University of Minnesota Law School. Oh, by the way, Keith Ellison, Ron served 4 years in the U.S. Army Judge Advocate General Corps, commissioned as a captain, stationed with the 7th Infantry Division, where he spent most of his military career, by the way, in the courtroom, first as a defense lawyer, then as a prosecutor, serves on the board of directors of Tee It Up for the Troops, member of the University of St. Thomas Law School Board of Advisors, good Lord, past president of the University of Minnesota Law School Alumni Association. Not to mention, he's also married to his high school sweetheart, Jeanette, got 3 children together. And Ron likes to climb mountains all over the world because he's crazy that way. Ron, welcome to the Jay Thomas Show.
4: Glad to be here, Jay. Jeez. Thanks for having me on.
1: Jeez, dude, I wish you were qualified for this job. Of course, that's sarcasm.
2: Well, and then I wouldn't have expected it coming from anybody else. Keith Ellison also says...
1: Who hung up on me.
2: That, yes, he famously did.
1: That's all fantastic.
2: All of the potential voters or supporters of Ron are both racists and bigots.
1: Yes, yes, yes. Yeah, we're gonna throw that racism word out there again. Ron, how you doing on the campaign? I'm here now. I'm not a guy that buys in the polls. I just don't, because it just depends on how you ask the questions, who you're asking. But you're up in the polls right now, correct?
4: I am. The last public poll that was done had me up by 2 points. But it's also important, and I think you're right, Jay, you do have to take these polls with a little bit of a grain of salt. Mm-hmm. But KSTP has done 4 head-to-head polls in this race. 2 before the primary on August 11th and 2 after. In the 2 before the primary, I was down by either 6 or 8 points, because who knew Ron Schutz outside of elite legal circles?
1: Mm-hmm.
4: But after the primary, name recognition starts coming up. And the first poll after the primary, I'm tied. And the next poll, I'm ahead by 2. But the key takeaway here is that Keith Ellison's numbers never varied by more than 1 percentage point from 43%.
1: Well, that's interesting.
4: 42, 43, or 44. So my trajectory is a hockey stick. His is a flat line.
1: Yeah, his is a sinking boulder. Ron, what are you going to do? You get the AG job, and this is so important, sure, especially folks up here in Rocks and Cow Country. You got to get out and vote. You got to. You got to get out there and outvote that five-county Hennepin or Minneapolis-St. Paul area, the Duluth right. area, the Rochester area. You got to get out there and get it done, man. Keith Ellison cannot continue to be the Attorney General of the state of Minnesota. This guy is just a clown, man. He's horrible. What him and Walz have done to the state of Minnesota and others is just it's gut wrenching. It's sickening. The fraud, the way law enforcement is treated, it's got to stop.
2: And
1: Ron.
2: People didn't forget during COVID how he destroyed businesses
1: and people's personal lives. Yeah, I mean, it just goes on and on. What are you going to do for the state, Ron?
4: Well, first, I want to just interject a comment on is being caught on tape basically saying anybody who votes for me is a racist and a bigot. That would include apparently my 93-year-old mother.
1: Oh, of course.
4: Who is the most gentle, kind soul you can imagine.
1: No.
4: I just don't think it's good form. I don't think it's nice to call someone else's supporters and call them names like he's done.
1: That's the game
4: they
1: play.
4: That's the way he's operating. Mm-hmm. He's pandering to his base, which follows up on your point, Jay, which is people need to get out and vote.
1: Yeah.
4: There are more than enough Republican votes in the state of Minnesota to win this race, win the governor's race, the Senate race, if people get up off the couch, head to the polls, and vote. So I urge them to do that. In terms of what I will do in the office, the major concern expressed to me on the campaign trail, and this will come as no surprise to anyone, is the massive fraud and corruption that we have in the state.
1: Oh,
4: and there needs to be accountability. And Keith Ellison has basically turned a blind eye to the fraud, the massive fraud we've got in the state. He likes to claim that he's a fraud fighter. That, my friend, is a joke.
1: It is.
4: All you have to do is scratch the surface of that claim. And what you find is that the cases he has prosecuted for fraud end up with sweetheart plea deals where nobody goes to jail and nobody pays any money. He's claimed to have collected $90 million. KSTP, a local television station down in the Twin Cities, did a deep dive into how much money the state's actually collected from all the Keith efforts, Ellison's supposed efforts in fraud fighting, $3 million.
1: That's it.
4: Over 8 years.
1: That's it.
4: Pathetic.
1: Yeah.
4: Pathetic.
1: And we got a lot of listeners that listen to this program either on smart speakers or on the app down there in the Minneapolis St. Paul area and as well as across the state of Minnesota. And I'll tell you, Ron, I'm

0: definition of land of rocks and cows. I am so tired of being saying I'm from Minnesota, not Minneapolis. I'm from land of rocks and cows. And even this week, having another shooting in our getting nearer and nearer to us up in Northland, in Willmar, of all places. We have to do something. I will be voting. I will be one of those rocks and cows voting, and I will be voting for you, and I wish you Godspeed and the best of luck. We have to clean up this state. Ellison does nothing. He pardons an illegal who you know what he did, so I'm not going to elaborate any more than that. Pardons him along with Waltz for what he's done. I've got nothing. Make deals with gang members to not go to the state fair.
1: Yeah.
0: Who does this?
1: Yeah, that one right there, Arlene. Appreciate the phone call. I'm glad Arlene brought that up. When that story broke on Alpha News, Ron, I'm shaking my head, going, "You've got to be kidding me!" So now the AG and others are trying to cut deals with violent gangs,
2: mind you, Mary Moriarty says doesn't exist.
1: That don't exist. That's how you run the AG's office, is you cut deals with these gangs so they won't terrorize people at the state fair. How about you throw their asses in jail?
3: Well, so when I first read that, I shook my head and said, that's in the very definition of insanity.
1: Yep.
3: And I dug a little bit, and here's what you find. They have identified gang members. They had their names. They had their addresses. They made allegations that they were gang members, by definition, criminals. Mm-hmm. They had enough evidence that they thought they could go into court and ask the judge, please, yeah. You know, I want these people to state fair. But they didn't have enough evidence to knock in the front doors and take them out in handcuffs.
1: This
3: is preposterous.
1: Well, that's exactly this. You're reading this going, well, wait a minute. What do you need to go to a judge for? You got the evidence. Go lock them up.
2: And then in the end, the final week, didn't some of those people end up jumping the fence and getting in there anyway?
1: They did. Yep, they still got in. You got fraud. You get the fraud taken care of. What else is on your hit list, Ron?
3: Well, fraud's certainly at the top of the hit list. The other thing that will change is just the entire attitude toward law enforcement. I have the endorsement of Minnesota Peace and Police Officers Association,
1: awesome.
3: Which is the largest organization in the state. I have the endorsement of the Minneapolis Federation of Police Officers. They all feel like they are under fire.
1: They are.
3: They tell me that every day that they go out on patrol and leave their precinct, that they're afraid that something's going to happen and Keith Ellison's going to use it as an excuse to prosecute them. When there's an what we call an officer-involved incident of some type, Keith Ellison's view is that the officer is guilty mm-hmm. until proven innocent.
1: Yep.
3: Doesn't get the projections you get or that I get, which is innocent until proven guilty. He thinks any police officer involved in any type of incident is guilty until proven innocent. That will change.
2: Well, and how can you infer anything different when you're leaving the precinct every morning into Minneapolis and you've got an activist mayor, mm-hmm. an activist DA,
1: yep.
2: An activist attorney general, none of whom have your back?
1: Nope.
2: And you're if I understood Alpha News right, Minneapolis is down what since the George Floyd?
1: 600 and some, I thought yeah. it was. Yeah.
3: The Minneapolis Police Department barely has enough officers fit for duty on the street to answer 911 calls.
1: Oh my God!
3: If your car is stolen in Minneapolis, you're not going to get it back. And if you do get it back, it will be trashed.
1: Well,
3: there have been some news reports trying to say that crime is down. They don't look at the right time period. You need to look at what's crime done during the 8 years when Keith Ellison's been in office? Just take car thefts from 2018 to 2025. If you just measure car thefts in 2018 and car thefts in 2025, it's 124%. That's just one statistic. Murders are up 100%. In 2018, there were 31 murders in the city of Minneapolis. In 2025, there were 66. So if anybody tells me that Minneapolis is somehow safer, I tell you what. Walk down Hennepin Avenue.
1: No way.
3: At midnight on a Saturday night from 13th Street to Washington Avenue.

0: And if you do that, may God have mercy on your soul.
1: I was going to say, you better have God walking with you, because there's a good chance you ain't coming home unless you're in a body bag. Yeah, this is, and the problem is that these criminals know that El Cid and Moriarty or whatever the hell, that they're soft on crime, that they're going to get a slap on the wrist. And what happens is you see that down there, and that just starts going through the state of Minnesota, the criminals throughout the state, the people that want to be bad actors. Oh, we don't get in trouble in Minnesota. Well, it's just got
2: to
1: stop.
2: And in addition to that, your opponent, I mean, I don't know how he's been able to explain away the audio from the boardroom negotiating the deal for a person who was convicted of fraud, saying, how can we help?
1: Yeah, what can we do to help? Unreal.
0: Yeah. Well, he's apparently got some lame explanation for that, but here's something that people haven't focused on. In that meeting, he is told that a group called Feeding Our Future, does that name ring a bell?
2: Oh, yeah.
0: The fraud scandal. Yep. He was told that that group feeds, are you ready for this number? 150 to 200,000 kids a day. So let's put some context on that number. The U.S. Bank Stadium where the Vikings play seats 65,000 people. That is feeding the number of people that go to U.S. Bank Stadium three times over the course of the day. It is so preposterous how anyone could sit in that meeting, be told those numbers, and not have red flags go off and say, This is a massive fraud scheme.
1: Oh, exactly. It's 150, 200,000 a day. Yeah, my radar'd be going crazy. Wait a minute, hold on here. You're claiming, okay, show us. Let's go take a look where these long lines are. It's impossible. And anybody with an ounce of any knowledge or common sense, like you said, Ron, would have caught that right away. That should have been red flags all over. This guy, him, Walls, many others, they were told and warned. And what happens? We find out that then people's jobs are threatened. You're a racist. You're this, you're that. It is absolutely pathetic. Ron, how can people follow you, buddy?
0: They can go to my website, which is ronformnag.com. I'll spell that out. It's ronformnag.com. ronformnag.com.
1: Awesome. Are you going to be up in our neck of the woods anytime soon? I got about 20 seconds.
0: Not sure. I mean, the schedule's crazy, as you can imagine. We're asked to go everywhere, and so I don't know where I'm going to be tomorrow, Jay.
1: If you do reach out to me, we'll definitely talk more between now and the election, buddy. Appreciate it, Ron.
0: Thank you.
1: You got it, man. Go get him, brother. 427 Jay Thomas Show.
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9: From the Flag Family News Center, I'm Chris Larson. North Dakota voters will decide on constitutional Measure 1 this November, which would raise the threshold required to amend the state constitution to a 60% supermajority. Governor Kelly Armstrong says the change is necessary to protect state law from outside influence.
10: But our constitution should not be subject to the political whims of the day. It is the baseline governing document of North Dakota.
9: Critics argue the measure limits citizen initiatives. A North Dakota Legislative Audit Committee is urging lawmakers to shut down the North Dakota Development Fund following an audit. As reported by the North Dakota Monitor, panel members cited missing transaction records, unverified job creation data, and nearly $4 million tied to board conflicts of interest. Committee Chair Senator Jeff Magrum called the findings a disaster and voted alongside a 10-3 majority to send the audit to the Attorney General for investigation. And a Crookston Disability Services provider is facing state fines after background check failures spanning more than a decade. Valley News Live reports the Department of Human Services fined Independence Plus Incorporated $600 after discovering three employees worked directly with clients for years without required background checks. They were hired between 2011 and 2014, but background checks weren't submitted until this year.
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12: Showers and thunderstorms tonight across the listening area. We'll see a low near 54, breezy with winds south-southeast 20 to 22 with gusts reaching 34 miles per hour. Thursday, mostly cloudy with a slight chance of showers. Highs are in the low 70s. Winds are south 9 to 18 with gusts reaching 28 miles per hour. Thursday evening continues to be mostly cloudy with lows in the mid-50s. From the WDAY Radio Skywatch Weather Center, I am meteorologist Leah Jones.
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1: Oh man, somebody just sent me a hilarious meme, dude. Have you seen this one? Right.
2: I have. You've been spotted at Paris Fashion Week, I hear.
1: No, not that one.
2: Oh.
1: Regarding gas prices. Okay.

0: So they got a picture of the unleaded pump, the unleaded plus, the premium unleaded, and the diesel number two.
1: Yes.
0: Unleaded 87. They got the press button. There's a picture of Willie Nelson. Unleaded plus, there's a picture of Snoop Dogg. Premium unleaded, it's Hunter Biden.
1: Oh.
0: And diesel number two is Charlie Sheen.
1: Oh, wow.
0: Says gas prices aren't that high, and then gas prices, and then those pictures. I love that. That's fantastic.
1: Yeah, that is fantastic.
0: All right, yes, Ronnie, people have sent me this x-ray of Caleb Wibbs many times.
1: Okay.
0: I can't explain. Can't describe that one on the radio.
1: But the one before that, our official memeologist is in there.
0: Joseph is already at it.
1: Is in the building, yes. I don't know why you didn't appear last week at Fargo Fashion Week with your handbag.
0: It's not a handbag. It's a duffel bag. There's a difference.
1: It is a duffel bag, yes.
0: Damn it, Joseph Roman. That's funny.
1: I can see a whole new campaign from Halberstadt's coming your way.
0: Stop it.
1: Okay.
0: Tim, no. No, Mr. Halberstadt, no. AJ, thanks for having Ron on. Many of us won't even go to the cities or to St. Cloud for that matter anymore. I hear ya. Ron Schutz.
1: Yeah. Impressive resume for somebody who is supposedly unqualified.
0: Unless you're Keith Ellison, Ronnie. Then, Ron's just not qualified.
1: Well, and I never got
0: and
1: to...
0: And again, you're a racist and a bigot if you vote for him.
1: Absolutely.
0: And who's the crowd he was telling that to, Ronnie?
1: He was sitting in a room of a large group of Somalians, Muslims.
0: Okay.
1: I mean, the pandering definition meets the smell test at that point.
0: Oh, of course it does.
1: But, I never got to say this to Ron either, but, I would imagine he would agree. Keith has been a bit of an activist in the attorney general's position as well.
0: I'll bet.
1: I'm trying to be nice.
0: No need to.
1: But yes, I mean, the only activism as the Minnesota attorney general you should be practicing is in the best interest of Minnesotans.
0: Yes, exactly. Exactly. 701-293-9000 email studio. At WDAYRadioNow.com. I've got to tell you earlier that the Valley News Live rundown we do each day is brought to you by Warehouse Wonders. Love the place. You'll find them in the Industrial Park in Moorhead. They, too, are open 7 days a week. And, boy, if you're a do-it-yourselfer, you're going to love Warehouse Wonders. They got it all going on. They're up to 70% savings, and we're talking they've got appliances, lighting fixtures, bathroom fixtures, outdoor lighting. Faucets, ceiling fans. The place is bananas when you go in there. It's massive. And the truckloads coming in all the time. Warehouse Wonders, Industrial Park in Moorhead. Check them out. All right, folks. What do we got, Ronnie? About 20 minutes left. Not even 20 minutes. About 15, I would say.
1: Yeah.
0: So anything you want to talk about, get it off your chest. Maybe it's something we haven't talked about. I know we've been bombarded lately with flock cameras, data centers. What's the other one too? Oh, the ward system.
1: Oh yes, yes. Yeah, Nowhere. Yeah. Yes, on
0: I'm
1: more.
0: Warded
1: yeah.
0: out.
1: Right, yeah.
0: I am data centered out, flock cameraed out. So if there's something you wanna hit that we might have missed on, or something you want to get off your chest, 701-293-9000. The floor is it is yours. Strawberry. Okay. You know what? We got time. Let me hit the strawberry.
1: Yeah.
0: So this Strawberry Lake, which is north and a little bit, it's north and east of Detroit Lakes.
1: I don't know why I thought immediately of playing the Beatles, Strawberry Fields Forever.
0: Don't ever play the Beatles. Don't play the Beatles. Hold on. Phones are filling up, so maybe I have to hold off on this story and let people vent on whatever they want to talk. But I know people, you've been messaging me, too, about the American Civil Liberties Union of Minnesota suing the Detroit Lakes School District. We may hit that one tomorrow. I just don't get it. The school is saying, and they've tabled it, but the school is just saying, look, we're not going to go political. We're not going to have things in here to make political statements.
1: And that included everything.
0: I mean, I don't understand. If you don't have an LGBTQ, elemental P, QRSTUV flag, You don't feel safe. That makes no damn sense to me whatsoever.
1: No, and school shouldn't be a place. I mean, to talk about that stuff, yes, but symbols, all the rest of that stuff. School is school. Yeah,
0: because
1: it's
0: then
1: not
0: what's
1: political.
0: Next? What do you got? Another group say, hey, I want my flag up because I don't feel safe unless my flag or my sticker's on a door.
1: Yeah.
0: Stop it. Hey, Pete, you're up. Jay Thomas Show.
2: Hey, Jay.
0: Hey.
2: My dad just got back last night from on the honor flight.
0: Oh, fantastic.
2: That you hear about it. Ronnie and Janae have talked a lot about it, but man, that trip really is fantastic. And I would encourage any veterans that are qualified to go to sign up and make sure they go. And as soon as you're eligible, you know, I know there's talk of when the next war guys are going to be up. Sign up when you're still healthy.
0: Yeah. What did you actually go? Did you go with your dad then?
2: Were you? No. Oh. They have like volunteers that go with. Okay. That way they can get more vets per flight, kind of a thing.
0: What amazes me is the how big the crowds are when these veterans come home at the airport. That is fantastic.
1: Isn't that fun?
0: Especially the Vietnam veterans. They didn't get that when they came home from the war.
2: Yep. Yeah, Dad was a Vietnam vet. He didn't get any of that.
0: No.
2: In fact, he got the opposite of, you know, he had some unfortunate stuff. And, you know, the doctors and nurses had to give him a change of clothes so he would, you know, could go out in civilian clothes.
0: Unbelievable.
2: And so to come home to, you know, his family is there. We had friends there. And, the airport was full of people to greet them. And anybody that is feeling un-American or unpatriotic, and I think there's getting to be more of that, or you're worried about if your kids are getting it or not, bring them when the next flights come in, and you're going to have a different perspective.
0: Great.
2: And it's free.
0: Great points. So. Great points. So I'm glad Dad got to get on that honor flight, and thank him for his service, man. We really mean that. Thank you, Pete. Appreciate it. Santa, Jay Thomas Show.
3: Hey, Jay, this is Santa from a bait of North Dakota. I just wanted to invite you out to our Halloween night trunk or treat and haunted house.
0: Where are you doing it this year, at a bait?
3: It's still at it at the bait training range there on South Cheyenne and West Fargo.
0: All right. And when, where? Give us the details.
3: It is Halloween night, I believe. Let's see. I'm not sure what Halloween is this year, but it's a Saturday. The trunk or treat is free to everybody. The haunted house is $5 per person. It starts from, I think, like about 3 or 4 o'clock. We're going to have a soft opening to where the lights won't be all the way off for kids who have like sensitivities to, you know, like scaring and stuff like that.
0: Sure.
3: And then we'll have that for about an hour. Then all lights go off and the fun really starts.
0: All right. How many years you guys been doing this now?
3: This will be our fourth year. Last year kind of didn't do so good because of the cold. Hopefully we'll have a great night this year.
0: That's fantastic. Hey, thanks for the heads up on that, Santa. Appreciated. 446. 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Well, maybe not yet, but soon to be. What's going on, buddy?
4: We're working on it.
0: I know you're working on it.
4: No, things are going great here. We're getting kind of excited because winter's coming, and we need to make sure that we're ready, as long with everybody else is ready for the icy roads. That it doesn't feel like it today, but it's not very far out.
0: Yeah, it is. You're right.
1: Winter is coming, and so are all those memes. Brace yourself. Winter is coming.
0: Yeah, both you two can stifle it on the winter.
4: I'm not a big winter fan, but I do realize that winter is a lot more enjoyable when I don't have to struggle with vehicle issues.
0: Exactly, and now is the time to do it. 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What all do you do for the winter get ready?
4: Well, we'll do an inspection for anybody. 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We'll check the battery. We'll just do a full inspection on the car to make sure there's nothing wrong. But the thing I want to make sure we focus on right away is tires. There's some new all-season tires that are amazing. They're almost indistinguishable from the winter tires that we used to have, except that you don't have to change them every 6 months.
0: Yeah.
4: They work fantastic. And they aren't crazy expensive, but the trick is they tend to sell out at this time of the year. So we want to make sure that people realize if you're planning on getting new cars, don't wait till the last minute because we might not have availability for the best tire in your size. The other thing is at Fix It Forward, we will meet or beat anybody's prices on tires. 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So as long as you buy your tires from us, we will keep rotating those. So if somebody's thinking about getting tires, definitely stop by or give us a call. And we've got experts at all of our locations to help recommend the best tire for you. Best tire within your price range and best bang for the buck so you can keep your car solidly on the road this winter.
0: Well, also, you guys now handle transmissions as well. So, I mean, you do it all from engines to tires to transmissions now.
4: Absolutely. Yeah, we have a full transmission service, including at one of our locations, we do rebuild transmissions in-house. Now, it doesn't always make sense to do that, but sometimes it does, and we want to make sure we offer every option for people. Most of the time, a remount is best, but sometimes we can just go into that transmission and fix something.
0: Yeah.
4: We've had quite a few situations where it's, you know, it's a valve body or it's a seal that we don't need to rebuild the whole thing. We can get somebody on the road. Cause I tell you what, transmissions, what they do now is amazing. Especially these new 10 speeds, but man, are they expensive.
0: Oh, believe me. Remember I had to replace one of mine was a 6-speed and that thing was after the discount, the boys down there in Omaha got me. It was still $7,000 for that transmission.
4: Yeah.
0: It's crazy.
4: Yeah, I mean, they're so complex. There's so many parts into them. There's so many, you know, bearings and bushings and seals and electronic components and solenoids and sensors. They're expensive because they're complex. But what they do is amazing. Like, they work great. They keep our gas mileage better. But, you know, they are expensive to replace. So we want to make sure we take care of them well and encourage them to last as long as possible.
0: Yeah, and I was told next time I buy a truck, do not ever get another truck with a 6-speed transmission. I always go for an 8+ speed because they're just so much better and they last longer.
4: That's the kicker, is there's certain transmissions that have a lot higher reliability than others. And, I mean, you kind of got to... No. Do your research before buying.
0: Hey, do your guys work on transmissions at Fix It Ford? Do they also work on the old transmissions, like the old 2-speed Power Glides or the 3, anything like that? The old school stuff.
4: Yeah, you know, we can rebuild those.
0: Okay,
4: we have we rebuilt some for myself. I just put a 700R4 in shark bait, and which isn't super old, but it's, you know, getting back there 40 years.
0: Yeah,
4: and I had one of our guys rebuild it in house. And then, you know, that's what that car's rolling on now. So we do stuff like that. We don't do a ton of it because it's just not that popular compared to the amount of just regular cars on the road.
0: Yeah, well, that and especially a lot of these guys that are taking the old classics and resto-modding them. So basically everything in there is it's all new technology. So,
4: absolutely.
0: What are your locations, Matt?
4: We are spread out all over the Fargo-Moorhead area. We're in Moorhead, just off of Highway 10 in the East 10 area. We are in downtown Fargo on First Avenue North and in University Drive, right, very conveniently on University there. Then if you follow University farther south, we're in South Fargo on South University right next to Cork and Cleaver. We are in Southwest Fargo on 52nd Avenue, almost to the Cheyenne River. And we're on 13th Avenue right in front of Menards, which is where I'm at right now.
0: All right, Matt, thanks for everything you do. And don't forget, Fix It Forward Ministries. You got an old car that you don't want anymore, and you can donate it, and it's fixable. Fix It Forward Auto Care, Fix It Forward Auto Ministries, they will take that, and it is a tax write-off, and they will fix that car up and give it to somebody in need. Well over 700 cars now given away. Thanks, Matt. Appreciate it.
4: Thank you.
0: All right, brother. Email says, Jay, my wife wants to know that purse you carry. Is that some swag you offer for sale on your Rides merchandise site? Just teasing, Jay, but it does sound cute. Stop it. Stop it. We're going to hear the end of that.
1: You might have to start offering bags on the Rides merch site.
0: Ronnie.
1: Backpacks? I don't know.
0: I'm not a backpack guy. That's why I carry a duffel bag.
1: Right.
0: A duffel bag. I'm just not a backpack guy.
1: You know, I'm not regularly either, but when I go to Vegas, typically the 4 days, I wedge everything except my CPAP, because that's considered a medical device, so you can have that along. But I wedge everything else into a backpack, and it works. Carry on.
0: That little duffel bag I carry, I carry that on the plane, because I throw all my snacks in there, and every once in a while I'll get a comment from a guy that, ooh, look, that's a classic duffel bag you have there.
1: Yeah, I haven't seen that since the movie Hoosiers, one of those old leather ones.
0: But
1: yeah,
0: it's not leather. Man, you're going to be looking for a new job.
1: Yes.
0: What's up?
1: Yeah, what was that number of that new workforce thing Kelly Armstrong put out today? Might need that.
0: I think that's pretty much it. Tomorrow, I don't think I have anybody booked for tomorrow. I think tomorrow's open, isn't it?
1: I
0: have nothing.
1: As far as I know, yeah.
0: Well, hopefully something exciting will happen overnight. We'll find some topics to hit tomorrow.
1: You have,
0: other than flock cameras, data centers, and wards.
1: I know you have Rhonda Jorgensen about the pink patch tomorrow.
0: Oh, do I? What time is she coming on?
1: I believe 4:30.
0: All right.
1: So.
0: All right. It's good to know. Good to know. Yeah. All right, 4:53. If you're listening on 970 WDAY, you got 90 minutes of Valley News Live next for you. Flag listeners, 1090 and 1100. The great one, Mark Levin's going to hit you up for some of his time. For some of your time, I should say. All right, got to rock and roll. Have a great evening, and we will talk to you tomorrow at noon. Oh, I'm sorry, at 2, not noon. I just had 2 hours of my show? No.
1: At an all-new time.
0: Exactly.

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10: Iran responds. I'm Lisa Lacera, Fox News. Iran's president addresses the UN General Assembly.
11: Iran's president says his country is not a terror state, but a victim.
12: Our innocent people have been the targets of cowardly attacks and aggressions imposed upon our country. And we defended ourselves with utmost strength.
11: Masoud Pezeshkian addressing world leaders at the UN a day after President Trump says he has a big decision to make between making a deal with Iran or annihilating the Islamic State. Despite the heated rhetoric, Special Envoy Steve Witkoff says negotiators did meet with mediators for several hours Tuesday.
10: Fox's Jared Halpern at the White House. The U.S. delegation walked out during the speech. Nearly $2.5 billion to rebuild Gaza. That's the proposal from President Trump's Board of Peace.
13: Currently, I think the goal is very, very clear. We want to have a Gaza Strip that could thrive and reach its full potential. In order for that to happen, it must be fully demilitarized.
10: Board of Peace member Jared Kushner at the UN. The plan would start reconstruction and set up a government in Gaza over the next 6 months. A stark warning about artificial intelligence at the UN.
14: One path leads to a world where power is concentrated, decisions are opaque, and people feel that the most important technology of their lifetime is something being done to them. The other path leads to a world where AI works for people, because people, through democratic institutions, help decide how it should develop and guide it.
10: OpenAI CEO Sam Altman, the CEO of Anthropic, said AI could be a risk to humanity. Yesterday, President Trump again brushed off concerns about AI, saying it should be embraced, and even suggested calling it super intelligence. China's President Xi Jinping has arrived in Washington for talks with President Trump. A state dinner is planned for tomorrow night. 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
10: Former NFL receiver Antonio Brown plans to accept a plea deal on an attempted murder charge in Miami where he could avoid prison time.
19: Brown is scheduled to appear in court next week to make the deal official. In a statement, defense attorney Mark Eglarsh said it was, quote, an offer he couldn't refuse. The 38-year-old is accused of grabbing a handgun from a security staffer after a celebrity boxing match in Miami last year and firing two shots at a man he had gotten into a fist fight with earlier. He could have faced up to 30 years in prison if convicted. The 9-time Pro Bowler spent 12 years in the NFL, playing most of his career with the Pittsburgh Steelers. Tony Genualdo, Fox News.
10: Harvey Weinstein sentenced to 15 years in prison for the sexual assault of a woman in New York in 2006. The conviction for the assault of Miriam Halley comes more than 6 years after he was first convicted and sentenced in 2020. New York's highest court erased that conviction in 2024 and ordered a new trial where he was convicted. A voter protection campaign kicking off in California.
20: A statewide grassroots campaign called Can't Stop California is bringing together election officials, community leaders, and lawmakers like State Assembly member Isaac Bryan.
21: We're fighting to turn out the vote. We're fighting to make sure every ballot is counted. That is what we do in California. We believe democracy thrives when everybody can participate.
20: The group says its focus is to mobilize Californians to stop interference and ensure that elections in the state remain accessible and secure. It comes just days after California Democratic Governor Gavin Newsom signed 13 election security bills aimed at protecting the state's voting systems and expanding voter access in the run-up to the November midterms.
10: Fox's Tanya J. Powers. Forecasters warn Hurricane Polo will skirt the Pacific coast of Mexico and could bring mudslides and life-threatening flooding. The Category 4 storm is not expected to make landfall. And tropical storm Nolo has formed in the Pacific. Forecasters warn it could impact Hawaii. I'm Lisa Lacerra. This is Fox News.
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9: Showers and thunderstorms tonight across the listening area. We'll see a low near 54, breezy with winds south-southeast 20 to 22 with gusts reaching 34 miles per hour. Thursday, mostly cloudy with a slight chance of showers. Highs are in the low 70s. Winds are south 9 to 18 with gusts reaching 28 miles per hour. Thursday evening continues to be mostly cloudy with lows in the mid-50s. From the Flag Skywatch Weather Center, I am meteorologist Leah Jones.
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0: How the hell did we win World War II? Well, we were attacked. Well, Iran has attacked us again and again and threatened us with nuclear weapons. We have to wait to be hit with a nuclear weapon? How the hell did we even form an army to fight the Korean War, the Vietnam War? I mean, I sit here and I wonder. A gallon of gasoline, that's going to determine the election? I don't think so. There is multiple issues. Nature of the candidate, the nature of the message, how united and coordinated these campaigns are, the strategies that are being used, and on and on and on. We know the history of off-year elections about incumbents and presidential and the party of the president and how they do, and there's a lot. In fact, let me do this. I posted about this earlier. And, you know, when I post things, I give them a little thought, sometimes a lot of thought, so I don't just plop them up there. Let's see here. One moment. I'm going to read this to you. Give me a second. The reason so many people, the reason so many young people have moved left is because of the failure to get our K-12 schools under control and the radical teachers' unions who brainwash the kids. Because of the failure to get our colleges under control and we allowed them to be populated with tenured Marxist-Islamist faculties and DEI personnel. Because of massive legal and illegal immigration from the third world and a lack of vetting and assimilation. Because of the massively increased role of government in every aspect of our economy, creating all kinds of disincentives and financial dislocation. So now, for some, it appears their response and their answer is, listen to the kids and accommodate their demands. Yet just 2 years ago, Trump won a landslide election and held both houses of Congress. But listen to the kids. Look, this is a tough election cycle, and it always was going to be a tough election cycle. For starters, we know the history of off-year elections for incumbent presidents. Obama got his butt kicked in 2010 by the Tea Party. I was an integral part of it. But they doubled down, and now look at the Democrat Party, the DSC, infiltration of Marxist-Islamists. They never abandoned their radical ideology, but they hit the gas pedal. There are certainly things we can do better, no question about that. I have a list of them, including the lack of a decisive victory in Iran, rather than early on tapping the brakes and seeking a premature deal. So be it. There's precious little time left. Rather than starting post-election doomer finger-pointing and positioning oneself as if a sage when seeing the obvious, 6 weeks before the actual election, how about we put our minds and resources and efforts toward fighting as hard as we can, given all that is at stake? You can be concerned and say so, but stop dispiriting voters before they vote. You can be creating a self-fulfilling outcome. Shove the prediction. Let's get going. I'll be right back.
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3: 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I am Darren Hefty with Hefty Seed Company. 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Your corn seed shouldn't be one of them. 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As the only corn in the industry recommended for planting in 40-degree soils, 40 Series Corn gets you into the field before anyone else. When the other guys are losing their sleep trying to get their crop in, well, my corn will already be in the ground. Plant early, sleep better with Hefty 40 Series Corn.
4: Responds. I'm Lisa Lacera, Fox News. Iran's president addresses the UN General Assembly.
5: Iran's president says his country is not a terror state, but a victim.
6: Our innocent people have been the targets of cowardly attacks and aggressions imposed upon our country, and we defended ourselves with utmost strength.
5: Masoud Pezeshkian addressing world leaders at the UN a day after President Trump says he has a big decision to make between making a deal with Iran or annihilating the Islamic State. Despite the heated rhetoric, Special Envoy Steve Witkoff says negotiators did meet with mediators for several hours Tuesday.
4: Fox's Jared Halpern at the White House. The U.S. delegation walked out during the speech. Nearly $2.5 billion to rebuild Gaza. That's the proposal from President Trump's Board of Peace.
7: Currently, I think the goal is very, very clear. We want to have a Gaza Strip that could thrive and reach its full potential. In order for that to happen, it must be fully demilitarized.
4: Board of Peace member Jared Kushner at the UN. The plan would start reconstruction and set up a government in Gaza over the next 6 months. A stark warning about artificial intelligence at the UN.
8: One path leads to a world where power is concentrated, decisions are opaque, and people feel that the most important technology of their lifetime is something being done to them. The other path leads to a world where AI works for people, because people, through democratic institutions, help decide how it should develop and guide it.
4: OpenAI CEO Sam Altman, the CEO of Anthropic, said AI could be a risk to humanity. Yesterday, President Trump again brushed off concerns about AI, saying it should be embraced, and even suggested calling it super intelligence. China's President Xi Jinping has arrived in Washington for talks with President Trump. A state dinner is planned for tomorrow night. America's listening to Fox News.
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10: Showers and thunderstorms tonight across the listening area. We'll see a low near 54, breezy with winds south-southeast, 20 to 22, with gusts reaching 34 miles per hour. Thursday, mostly cloudy with a slight chance of showers. Highs are in the low 70s. Winds are south, 9 to 18, with gusts reaching 28 miles per hour. Thursday evening continues to be mostly cloudy with lows in the mid-50s. From the Flag Skywatch Weather Center, I am meteorologist Leah Jones.
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0: For nearly 3,000 years, the Iliad has challenged readers to consider honor, courage, leadership, and sacrifice. 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
5: Out the red carpet. I'm Lisa Lacera, Fox News. China's President Xi Jinping has arrived in D.C. ahead of tomorrow's summit with President Trump. Treasury Secretary Scott Bessent says the U.S. and China have agreed to extend the so-called Busan Agreement.
6: The detente, economic detente between the two countries that was scheduled to end on November 10th, that is going to be extended until January 10th to give us more time to see what we can do on the economic front.
5: On Fox's special report with Brett Baer, but some Democrats are not happy about the visit.
7: The kind of lavish, over-the-top celebration is really, I think, distasteful and dangerous.
5: Connecticut Senator Richard Blumenthal, this coming after reports China assisted Iran in technology that may have been used to kill U.S. troops in the Middle East. One day after President Trump said he had a decision to make about how to proceed in Iran, that country's president, Masoud Pezeshkian, responded during his address at the U.N. General Assembly.
8: They came into surrounding territories and targeted our universities, our healthcare centers, our schools, our hospitals, our infrastructures, all of it against international law.
5: Despite the heated rhetoric, Special Envoy Steve Witkoff says U.S. and Iranian representatives met for several hours yesterday. Independent Senator Bernie Sanders and Democratic Congressman Greg Kassar are pushing legislation that would ban artificial superintelligence and pause advanced AI development until some guidelines are established.
9: The bill, provided to the Associated Press, would also create a federal agency to oversee advanced AI. It comes as some leaders in the AI industry have called for Congress to impose guardrails on the technology, and multiple employees at leading AI companies have endorsed the bill.
5: Fox's Tanya J. Powers, America's listening to Fox News.
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11: Showers and thunderstorms tonight across the listening area. We'll see a low near 54, breezy with winds south-southeast 20 to 22 with gusts reaching 34 miles per hour. Thursday, mostly cloudy with a slight chance of showers. Highs are in the low 70s. Winds are south 9 to 18 with gusts reaching 28 miles per hour. Thursday evening continues to be mostly cloudy with lows in the mid-50s. From the Flag Skywatch Weather Center, I am meteorologist Leah Jones.
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